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1: A mail-in voting rule faces a legal challenge. I'm Lee Silicera, Fox News. The suit filed over President Trump's executive order to limit mail-in voting in the midterms.
2: Days after the Supreme Court dismissed the challenge from Democratic-led states, a new lawsuit has been filed to block an executive order setting new rules for the Postal Service to deliver mail-in ballots. Lower courts put that executive order on hold, but a majority of Supreme Court justices lifted the injunction, finding the lawsuit was filed prematurely. A new challenge comes as the Trump administration issued its rule requiring the Postal Service to deliver ballots only if it receives a list of eligible voters and the federal government approves the design of envelopes. Election officials have warned implementation is impossible before the midterms. The first wave of mail ballots will be sent out next week.
1: Fox's Jared Halpern of the White House. The parent company of Facebook and Instagram agrees to a landmark settlement in the trial over teen social media addiction.
3: Over the next 10 years, Meta will have to pay up to $18 billion to the coalition of 29 states that sued the tech giant. California alone will get up to $2 billion, money earmarked for youth mental health programs. And the long list of changes on Facebook and Instagram include time limits, stopping notifications, a block on the app during critical overnight hours, and bans on beauty features like plastic surgery filters.
1: Fox's Claudia Cowan in Oakland, California. The settlement still needs the approval of the court. A military judge has set a trial date of June 5th, 2028 for accused 9/11 mastermind Khalid Sheikh Mohammed and three co-conspirators, rejecting a request by prosecutors to begin proceedings in January. The four men have been held at Guantanamo Bay since 2003. This coming as the country prepares to mark 25 years since the attacks. 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
1: A federal appeals court decides not to dismiss the criminal case against New Jersey Democratic Congresswoman LaMonica McIver.
7: Congresswoman McIver sought to have charges that she assaulted officers and agents outside the Delaney Hall detention facility in Newark, New Jersey, thrown out. Two members of a three-judge panel said while McIver was conducting oversight in her congressional capacity, any interference at the time in the detainment of the mayor of Newark was illegal. One judge dissented, saying McIver's encounter with law enforcement could be seen as incidental contact. McIver said her fight is not over and that she is looking into every possible option to have the case dismissed. Gernal Scott, Fox News.
1: A so-called drag show ban law in Texas is struck down by the courts again.
8: U.S. District Judge David Hittner, a Reagan appointee, said the measure, known as Texas Senate Bill 12, improperly restricted speech, violating the First Amendment of the Constitution. The ruling prevents State Attorney General Ken Paxton from enforcing the law and denies his motion for a new trial. The law outlaws sexually oriented performances on public property or in the presence of an individual younger than 18. Hittner said the law was so overly broad as to lead even activities such as cheerleading, dancing, live theater, and other common public occurrences to be treated as civil or criminal violations. In his ruling, Hittner also gave advice to those who find drag shows offensive, saying, quote, the solution is relatively simple. Just don't go. Gianna Gelosi, Fox News.
1: The Commerce Department says the economy grew at a sluggish 1.5% pace from April through June, but it says consumer spending stayed strong. Consumer spending, which accounts for about 70% of the U.S. economic activity, increased at a healthy 3.4% annual clip, up 0.5 in the January to March period. On Wall Street, the Dow lost 113. I'm Lee Silasera. This is Fox News.
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0: Kelly Show, final hour of the Jesse Kelly Show on a wonderful, wonderful Wednesday. So we're going to talk about Jill Biden and needing somebody around you who can criticize you. Democrats are insane people. They're also apparently colluding with Canada and the Chinese. Big surprise there. We're going to talk about influencer operations because I think that'll help explain once again some of the things you see on social media. And you're probably not going to believe what schools have been doing when it comes to discipline in this country. All that and so much more. I'll get to emails and things like that in the final hour of the world famous Jesse Kelly Show. But Jill Biden, as I mentioned right before we went into break, is the former First Lady of the United States of America. Before that, she was the former, Chris, what is the vice president's wife? Second lady, I think they call her. The second, before that, she was the second lady. Before that, she was a senator's wife. And you get a, look, you get staffers. I mean, do you have, let me ask you something. Do you have people? I don't have people. When I say people, I mean, hey, Bob, go get me a sandwich. Hey, someone go pick up my dry cleaning. Hey, somebody come in here and vacuum my house. You don't have people. I don't have people. Jill Biden has people. She has people to do those things for her. When you get to that position of authority, you can get to a place, because you do this to yourself, where you cut out all the people in your life who can sit you down and have an honest conversation. And that's where I step in, is I'm going to help Jill Biden now. Jill Biden is out there doing a podcast tour. Here's how it's going.
1: We start to notice when we have this moment where, whether it is a parent or a partner or a friend, where we're like, huh, I think that their memory is changing, or I think their cognitive functioning is starting to shift, or they're starting to lose their cognitive ability. During President Biden's time in office, did you ever see signs of cognitive decline?
2: Well, I saw him aging. And I saw him, you know, slowing down, but I figured, well, he's 83 years old. Mm-hmm. Is this what aging is? And that's one of the things when you talk about my next book is I want to talk about health and aging, longevity, because I don't feel that we have a true sense of, as we age, is this normal? Is this abnormal?
0: Should I be? Okay. Joe Biden out there doing a press tour talking about aging after Jill Biden not only covered up the fact that her husband wasn't a functional adult, and then that heartless witch tried as hard as she could to get him to run again when it was clearly killing him. Jill Biden needs to stop. These politicians, you know what happens? And it's almost sad that this happens, but it does happen. These politicians, while they're in the game, while they're in the public limelight, they get all kinds of criticism. You know, the other side hates you. Half of your side hates you. You get all kinds of criticism. You take all kinds of arrows when you're in the public light. But when they step away, when they retire, if you can ever get one of these freaking people to retire, they're usually very well thought of after the fact. Oh, yeah. Oh, no, he was a senator for the longest time. Man, you know what? He was always a great dude. You certainly hear it at their funerals and things like that. Man, what a cut up he was. What a great dude. He was a piece of crap. But you got to lie, you know? You know, the Bidens obviously did not leave the White House under the best circumstances. It's not every day your own party walks in and says, yeah, yeah, you're not going to run again. That's not common. So I realize it didn't end in glorious fashion for the Biden family. But, you know, time will treat you better. 3-4 years from now, people will forget things like Abbey Gate, like I brought up earlier. People will forget things like flooding the country with 20 million foreigners. And Joe Biden, the Biden family, can be thought of as, he said a couple dumb things, but always seemed like a good guy. You'll have people, even on the right, 5 years from now, saying, you know what? I could see myself having a beer with Joe Biden. if Jill Biden can manage to shut up. Just shut up. The limelight is over for you. You got to be first lady for 4 years. We all know what that means. You got to be basically the president of the United States of America for 4 years. You got to be on the cover of Vanity Fair. You got to take a picture behind the president's desk on Air Force One, and the social media account posted your picture there going through binders and things as if you were the president. You, first lady, got to live like a queen for 4 years and pretend to be president. Now, shut up. The irony of Jill Biden publicly talking about aging after what she did. That is something. Hey, Chris, you know she has a dog bark or a quack for her ringtone.
3: Around neurotypical children. We have a responsibility to do better. What an autistic story about that.
0: Jesse, data centers are good, especially when it comes to the electrical grid. China is doing everything they can to gain control of AI, so the last thing they want is for our country to gain control, so on and so forth. You said it's about China. But there are two things are happening right now. One, you are correct. China is trying to be ahead of us on the issues of technology. This is what happens when major nation states compete. The kind of technology you have can make a big difference. In the ancient world, remember that long talk we had about Philip, Alexander's dad, Philip, and part of how he was able to unite Greece? This is years ago we had this conversation. You probably forgot. But how was it the Macedonian army was able to take over all these great Greek city-states, powerful Greek city-states? You want to know one of the main ways? Longer spears. I'm not even kidding. You want it to be more in-depth than that? And of course, there was some more to it than that. But okay, so wait a minute. All those guys have 10, 12-foot spears? Well, I'll just have an 18-foot spear. And then I can stab him before he can stab me, and then I will win. Yeah, he won. Countries compete technologically. That's what they do. China is in a space race with us, a military race with us, and they are in a technological race with us. There's no question. There's also no question, none whatsoever, that data centers, they are coming in some way. They are. Doesn't mean they're coming for your town, although they probably are, but they are coming. However, the problem remains that the companies who want to build data centers are not well thought of oftentimes in the places they want to build data centers. That's the problem. And you know what? I agree with, for instance, this email was smart. It was true. We're competing with China. We have to have the data centers. All that stuff is true. But that doesn't sell to communities. You know what? I'll talk about my town. I don't even know how many people were in my town. 10,000 people, something like that, maybe 20,000. You walk into my town and you tell them, hey, we want to put up 5 data centers in this farmer's field in town. Maybe you won't even be able to see them from the highway. We want to put up 5 data centers. And let's say there would be pushback, and there would be in my town. Hey, not here. Keep this place nice. Let's say there would be pushback on that. Do you know what's not going to work? You saying, we're competing with China, even though that's true. That is 100% true. We are competing with China. We do need data centers. We do. We don't want China to have 10 times as many as we do. We do need them. That is not a good sell. That's not a good sell. Trying to tell rural Americans like me and the people who live around me, or small town Americans, that they must take on a data center from Facebook, otherwise China will win. That has got to be, by a mile, the worst, dumbest argument I have ever heard in my entire life. They better come up with a different sell. I'll tell you again and again and again. I'm screaming it at this point in time. If you're a tech company, we already hate you. The right hates you. Middle America hates you because you have hated us. You deserve every ounce of that hatred. So if you would like permission to build your data centers across the United States of America, start building schools. Fully fund, pay for a new school. Make sure you include a brand new football stadium for the local high school. You'll get your data centers. You better come with more than, we're competing with China. Mm-mm, that don't work. It won't work. It's not how people operate. This makes me love Pure Talk even more when we talk about this stuff. It's so nice to never, you know what I never have to stress? Remember this? I played it earlier.
4: I think JD laid out a very good case in point. Microsoft fired 16,000 Americans and then turned around and hired 9,000 workers.
0: I never have to stress waking up in the morning and seeing a headline. Pure Talk fires 5,000 Americans and brings in 5,000 foreigners. 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Say Jesse Kelly. We'll be back. What, Chris? We can make jokes. It's fine.
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Jesse Kelly Show on a wonderful, wonderful Wednesday, a hope day. And you can email the show, jesse@jessekellyshow.com, before we get back to those. Do you know what Barack Obama did? If you're a teacher, you probably already know this, or a school administrator, you already know this, but most people don't remember this and don't know it. Barack Obama, there were a lot of things that made up the Obama coalition. One of the things, it was not the whole coalition, one of the things was black leaders in America. Not only were they infatuated with the idea of a black president, which honestly is kind of understandable, black leaders in America thought Barack Obama was going to right some wrongs. They thought Barack Obama, being the black street communist that he was, they thought he was going to take some revenge on some people who deserve some. Now, Barack Obama did a lot of that. He didn't do everything they wanted, but Barack Obama knew he had to give black leaders in the community some W's. He knew that. One of the, quote, W's he gave them was this: racial balancing in schools. What does that mean? Racial balancing. Well, here's what it means. Barack Obama and the Department of Education collected the data, and it found that schools, we're talking K through 12 here, schools, their suspensions, you know, out of school suspensions, detentions, things like that, black people in American schools were way overrepresented in out of school suspensions and disciplines. So, for instance, you have a high school. Let's say in this high school you have 50 black kids is all. It's a mostly white high school, 50 black kids in there. There may only be 50 black kids in the 1,000-person high school, yet they make up 60, 70% of the discipline that's handed out by the school. Now, because no one in the Obama administration, no one in the Democrat Party, and about 99% of the GOP doesn't want to have an actual conversation about culture and values and things like that, what's the solution? Well, you tell the schools, you can't do this anymore. Black people cannot, black kids cannot be overrepresented anymore in the amount of detentions and suspensions you handle out. It has to be even. But what was the net result? Well, before we get to the net result, let's go back to the problem. The problem was black kids were acting out more. Black kids are acting out more because black people, black kids are oftentimes raised in fatherless homes at a rate that far, far outpaces any other race in the country. It's about 2/3, depending on what you look at. Dad's not at home. The kids tend to act out. They go into school. Black kids were acting out more and acting up more than other kids of other races were acting. Now back to the policy. Obama passes some policy that says, hey, racial equality. You can't suspend these black kids more than you suspend the white kids. Well, what happened from there? What happened from there was schools, because this is Department of Education guidance, schools just simply stopped disciplining black kids. No matter what happened, what he did, doesn't matter. Fights, doesn't matter. Hey, if he's black, we can't suspend him. Remember that guidance, they'll cut funding. I don't want to get in trouble. So being a black kid in American schools for about the last 10 years, it's obviously not universal throughout the schools, but it's very, very common. I have all kinds of teachers who email me and confirm this, by the way. Being a black kid in American schools essentially meant you had a get out of jail free card. You couldn't get in that much trouble in schools. And that, of course, made schools more violent. It made life hell for teachers because they couldn't hand out discipline the way they wanted to hand out discipline. It made life hell for teachers who wanted to impart an education on their kids, because when you're supposed to be teaching little Aiden, Jaden, and Braden algebra, you are instead breaking up your 10th fight of the day in the back of the class so you don't have time to teach lessons. This effort at equality, surprise, surprise, destroyed everything. That's what was going on today. Headline. U.S. tells schools not to alter discipline policies to reduce racial disparities. Of
course, that's a Reuters headline. You can tell which way they're probably going to lean on that. But credit where it's due once again to the Trump administration. That's a no-brainer policy for the good of every kid, black, white, Latino, Asian, and, well, the Asians were doing fine anyway, black, white, Latino, and otherwise. That is a, it's a good thing for all of them. No more get-out-of-jail-free cards for the black kids in school. Sit there, act right, all of you, no matter your skin color, sit there and act right. If you act out, you'll be kicked out. I hope this makes your child's education better. I know too many teachers, too many principals. I have, gosh, principals and teachers and school administrators in my own family. And the horror stories they tell about what? The bottom 10%. Our kids are good kids. Most of these kids are good kids. But there's always a few turds in there who have to act out and bring a knife to school and disrupt the class. Now we can suspend them. Education just got better. 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

Still on a wonderful Wednesday. Remember, if you miss any part of the show, you can download it. iHeart, Spotify, iTunes. Hey, Jesse, why isn't the Communist Control Act used to arrest and imprison these subhumans? Just one more thing on this. I'll say one more thing. I'll probably cover it again and again and again. A justice system, especially like ours, has a million moving parts in it. You have judges and federal judges, state judges, local judges. You got DAs, you got this, you got U.S. attorneys. You got there's so many parts of our Justice Department, so many different parts of it. Well, the communists have spent years working through the law schools to inject communists into that legal system every place they can. No, they have not conquered the entire legal system. I'm not saying that at all. Thankfully, we still have a nice foothold in some areas. But there are parts, significant parts of our legal system that are themselves communist, see themselves as communist, and believe their role as being part of the justice system is to protect the communist revolution. So you can pull up something like the Communist Control Act and say, hey, why aren't we using this to arrest communists? Well, you have to have the people who will do it, who will order it, and the communist judge is not going to order it. Now, I'm going to bring this up. Anna Paulina Luna, she's a rep out of Florida. She's going after foreign paid influencers. And it's called the Foreign Propaganda Disclosure Act, whatever. What's her gist? Well, quote, Americans should be able to know when the people shaping conversations online are acting on behalf of foreign interests. Well, this bill's fine and all that. I don't have any complaints about Anna or the bill or anything like that. That's not what I'm about to say. I wanted to bring this point home for you. First, that's fine. The bill itself is fine. But let's remember how countries actually do this. Countries all around the world, they want to influence the American public. They want to influence politicians and they want to influence the American public. When you're the number one country on the planet, all this money, all this military might, countries for various reasons want to be in your good graces or you see what I mean? It's the norm, okay? But countries around the world, they spend billions, I need to stress this, billions of dollars doing this. What they oftentimes do not do, in fact, it's very, very rare, is write a check directly to somebody. I have told you this story before. I'll tell you again that it happened to me. I had someone who I know, not a close friend, but an acquaintance. Maybe you've heard of him, maybe you haven't. He's not some major guy, but an acquaintance in the right-wing media sphere. He sent me, in fact, I'm going to do this live. I'm going to do this live on the radio. Sorry. If I can't find it in like 30 seconds, I'm just going to move on and paraphrase. Yep. Here it is. Hey, Jesse. This is verbatim. I'm reading it on my phone. Are you open to making money through influencer opportunities? I work with a few different firms that would like to partner with you. I just never responded. My opinions are not for sale. But how does it work? Let's say I'm China. Well, China's a bad example because they do things differently. Let's say I'm Brazil. Most people don't even know about Brazil, don't think about Brazil. Let's say I'm Brazil. And let's say I want American politicians. Right now, we're talking about importing beef. That's very controversial, but we're not getting into that right now. I want American politicians, I want them to go buy Brazilian beef for obvious reasons that would benefit me. Brazil has a ton of cattle. It'd be good for my bottom line. So I'm the Brazilian government and I want Americans to push for Brazilian beef. Get me some Brazilian beef. Okay. Well, I could try to stroke a check directly to Jesse Kelly, for instance. I'll write him a check. Hey, Jesse, for, I don't pick your number, $10,000. For $10,000, we would like it if you would put out a few tweets and maybe say on your radio show that you love Brazilian beef and you think you can bring in more of it. But Brazil's not going to write that check for a variety of reasons. They don't want to be exposed. There's the whole kind of foreign agent thing there.
What does Brazil do? Instead, they go down to a firm. That guy referenced firms. I read that to you verbatim. They go down to Chris and Chris. Chris and Chris is a firm, a PR firm. We'll call them a PR firm. And the Brazilian government walks into Chris and Chris and says, hey, here's our problem. America's not buying Brazilian beef. We want them to buy Brazilian beef. And what we would like is a pretty aggressive social media campaign to push for the purchase of Brazilian beef. And Chris says, no problem. I got you covered. You write me a check for $10 million. I will ensure that the chatter on social media is going your way. Chris takes the money. Now, Brazil never reaches out to me. Who reaches out to me? Chris. Hey, Jesse, got a little extra cheddar cheese sitting around. Would you like $10,000 for a couple tweets? I don't know about you. I could sure use $10,000. But Chris doesn't just call me. He calls me and the next guy and the next guy and the next guy. And then soon, Chris is spreading money all over the online ecosphere. And you, who never gave a crap about Brazilian beef 25 minutes ago, you just spent 20 minutes on Facebook. And now you're pretty convinced we should bring some more of that in. After all, the person I listened to talked about it. And then I saw this guy talking about it. If everyone's talking about it, there must be something there. That's how foreign influencer operations work. And they work positively and negatively, by the way. China runs these all the time. In fact, we know this now, this data center stuff, love them or hate them. You know that the anti-data center chatter, a lot of it online is paid for by China. You know that? I'm not telling you to be pro-data center. Did you know that communist China, in the interest, obviously, of beating us on the whole data front, they are spreading Chinese money around the online world to get people like me to stand up and say, no more data centers. We don't need them here. I brought this up because I want you to watch out for these things. One of the ways, now they can be hard to spot. They can be easy to spot. Sometimes people will get really lazy and they'll just cut and paste the exact same message. You'll see like five big accounts say the same thing word for word. Any moron can spot that. So let me just say this. The next time there is a subject that you see spreading like wildfire on social media, whatever it is about, the next time there's a subject that's spreading like wildfire on social media, and it's a subject that really has to do with any other country, and that's most subjects, and all of a sudden this chatter almost comes out of nowhere, and you see everyone talking about it, you should be suspicious. You should question it. Human beings are cheap. We all love money. I told you, $10,000 is a lot of money. I don't know about you. I could use $10,000 right now. I think of how many guns I could buy with $10,000 right now. Ob would be upset. But either way, I could use $10,000 right now. I know you could. And think about how many people out there who want to do politics for a living, podcast or social media, something.

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6: Here's something pretty disturbing I discovered while researching this podcast. This is what it actually says on the Los Angeles Police Department website. The site states that the Adult Missing Persons Unit investigates 3,200 cases a month, and 70% of those missing people are found or returned voluntarily within 2 or 3 days. It goes on to explain, and I quote here, "Since being a missing person is not a crime, police are given a very limited role while conducting these types of investigations." At the bottom of the webpage, it gets more disturbing. There's a section titled, "What if they never returned?" And here's the official police advice. In such situations, you may want to enlist the services of a private investigator to assist in your search. If you can't afford a PI, the police elaborate, quote, "Another option would be to contact the Salvation Army, which has a missing persons locator program." There is not a single sentence on the LAPD website that would lead a loved one of a missing person to have any faith that the police would properly investigate it. What the LAPD is basically saying is, if someone you love goes missing, don't overreact. They'll probably turn up, unless they don't, in which case you should get someone besides the police to look into it. All this is my way of saying, if the police took missing persons cases as seriously as they do, say, bank robberies, I wouldn't have had to do this podcast in the first place and end up chasing a violent criminal halfway around the country. I'm Neil Strauss, and you can hear the full story of To Live and Die in L.A.
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the Jesse Kelly Show, final segment of the Jesse Kelly Show on a wonderful Wednesday, a hump day. But you can email me if you miss me. I'll be back tomorrow. 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Your love.

0: page or death threats, whatever you would like. Democrats are insane. Here's Representative Johnny Oslewski. I don't know how to say his dumb name.
1: I look forward to investigating and, where appropriate, pursuing impeachment.
2: Yeah, because that was what my question was getting at, which is a question of priorities. Do you think it should be a priority with what you lay out of investigating the president and possibly impeaching him if you take the House majority?
1: Absolutely. I think holding this administration accountable and fighting corruption in all forms should be a priority.
0: Here's Annie Andrews, South Carolina.
3: This is one of the reasons Democrats winning across the country in November is so urgent. If we take the House and we take the Senate, we can impeach and remove RFK Jr. And if we don't, he's going to have two more years of unfettered access to America's public health infrastructure. And that will be disastrous.
0: Okay. Here's Larry Krasner, George Soros DA out of Philly.
4: I'm going to have a paperweight sitting on my desk. You know what that paperweight's going to be? It's going to be a piece of the ballroom after we all blow it up. That's what it's going to be.
5: I want to be
4: in an official ceremony, just so we're clear.
0: He's going to blow up the White House ballroom? These people are freaking nut jobs, man. Hey, Jesse, when you build your island, will you only use roundabouts, or will it be the third world four-way stop signs and traffic signals? This is a very good question. A lot of people were talking about my island and the new country and the Republic of Jesse, which we haven't purchased yet, but we've taken the first steps so far. And I had not really considered the road system yet. Obviously, we're going to have a solid highway system. I should give you a heads up right now. If you are considering moving to the Republic of Jesse, you need to be aware of something. There are going to be, unlike in America, there are going to be severe penalties for driving slow in the left lane. If you are one of these people who gets in the passing lane and you're just listening to your music and you're in your own little world and there's a long line of cars that are stacked up behind you because you're going slow in the left lane, in America, you never get in any trouble for that at all. In the Republic of Jesse, I will take your license away. I will. What, Chris? Chris said deportation. Chris, we protect our people, all right? We protect our people. If it's a foreigner, yeah, you're gone immediately. But for our people, no. You just do not get to drive anymore. So I'll give you a heads up on that. Second, your question about the roundabouts is a valid one. Roundabouts are funny because I love them and everyone else I know hates them. I love roundabouts. And you know why I love roundabouts? The most confident guy wins. What do you do? Do I stop? Do I yield? Nope, just go. I just go. And everybody ends up stopping for me all the time. What, Chris? There's no substitute for confidence. And when I tried to tell my son that, who's learning how to drive, Ob tried to tell him that would help him fail his driver's test. That's ridiculous. Hey, Bronco, I listened to the podcast because of my work schedule. I heard about you buying the ticket for the wrong day. I did something even more idiotic. Yeah, remember, I bought Astros tickets last week for the game that was the night before and tried to drive up there on Sunday after church. This guy says, I was at my girlfriend's brother's house in a rich area of New Jersey, right across from New York City, Montclair, New Jersey. The girlfriend at the time and I decided to go to a Rangers game. The girlfriend's brother, worth millions, told me I can get discounted tickets from the guys outside of Madison Square Garden. Going against all my instincts, I took his word, got ripped off for $200, and then had to pay another $200 for legitimate tickets. You buying a ticket for the wrong date is a mistake. My decision was idiotic. I don't think I would say idiotic. I've told you before that I've gotten. I think that you live long enough on this planet, everybody gets got at some point, at one time or another. Everybody gets got. I bet even Jewish producer Chris has gotten got before, and he's Jewish, right? He should know better. When he and I had to meet with the real estate agent because we were looking at new studios last week, I led with it. I flat out led with it. Yeah, he's Jewish when I introduced him because I wanted her to know she's not going to pull anything over on me. I have someone who's reading the fine print, lady, right? Anyway, even Jewish producer Chris gets got. Everybody gets got. I would argue that you buying some bunk tickets from a scalper outside of MSG, That is not as stupid as me, a grown man, who bought tickets to a baseball game the night before I was going to go to a baseball game. What, Chris? Chris said, but I could have gone, and he bought thin air. No, that's true. It's not more stupid, though. Well, decent people don't think like criminals think. And I'm glad you don't. I mean, we want to be understanding. That's why we always talk about how communists think. We want to be understanding about how these people think. But if look, for a normal person, some dude standing on the street corner, hey, got a couple Rangers tickets here, great seats, and he's holding what undoubtedly would look like genuine Rangers tickets. A normal person would think, oh, okay, it's a ticket scalper. I mean, I bought tickets from ticket scalpers multiple times in my life. The only time my dad ever took me to an NBA game, we went and got tickets from a scalper out front. She said, you save more money. Anyway, that was even before chalk. I'm probably even bolder now. Now, with T levels in the high 700s, I'll just go take all those scalper tickets. 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
0: Three Secret Service members placed on leave over security leaks. That's kind of a big deal, being as how every American Democrat and half of the rest of the world want to kill Republicans. We really got to get things tightened up with the Secret Service. First batch of Haitian deportees includes pedophile gang members and fentanyl dealers. Just a reminder that Democrats fought tooth and nail to keep every one of those people inside your daughter's neighborhood. Nepal and Tibet flood toll hits 160 after the Nepal police recover 157 bodies. If you haven't seen anything about this flood / mudslide, it's some of the most terrifying nature video out there. There's just nothing man can build that nature cannot wipe out. We will come back tomorrow and we will do it again, all right? That's all.
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6: eggshell settlement. I'm Lisa Lucera, Fox News. The parent company of Facebook and Instagram agrees to pay up to $18 billion after multiple states file claims the sites are addictive to teens.
14: Meta does not admit wrongdoing in the settlement, but will now change how Facebook and Instagram operate for teens and make stronger efforts to flag and remove users under 13 years old. Those specifics include better age verification, usage limits, data collection limitations, nighttime access restrictions, school modes, required breaks in usage, drawing praise from anguished parents who've demanded these changes for years.
6: Fox's Claudia Cowan in Oakland, California. A judge has suspended criminal charges against an ex-Marine arrested at President Trump's Los Angeles area golf course with ammunition and a gun in his vehicle. The judge sending Janine John Tail to a mental health court in Hollywood based on statements he made in a pretrial evaluation indicating he was not mentally fit to stand trial. In the evaluation, Tail insisted he had been a State Department official for 14 years. A trial date of June 5th, 2028 set for accused 9/11 mastermind Khalid Sheikh Mohammed and three others.
15: Prosecutors had asked for a trial date in January of 2027, but the judge writing, a realistic trial date must account for the hearing and resolution of pretrial evidentiary and compliance motions. Mohammed, who was arrested in Pakistan in 2003, has been held at the U.S. military base in Guantanamo Bay.
6: Fox's Christian Goodwin. In 2024, Mohammed and several co-defendants agreed to plead guilty under a deal where they would serve life in prison instead of facing the possibility of the death penalty. But that deal was withdrawn to allow victims' families the opportunity to see trials play out. At least 160 killed, hundreds missing after flash floods in Nepal and China. 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
6: A trial of a Florida teenager accused in the killing of his stepsister aboard a cruise ship is delayed.
20: Court filings in the U.S. Southern District of Florida say the trial of a 16-year-old boy accused of both raping and murdering his stepsister aboard the Carnival Horizon cruise ship will now be delayed further until November 2nd. It had been slated to begin on September 8th. His public defenders wanted more time for their investigation. The stepsister's body was discovered stuffed under a bed covered with life vests in a cabin aboard ship in November of last year. The teen, being identified only by his initials of TH, is being tried in federal court due to the alleged crime occurring at sea. In Miami, Eben Brown, Fox News.
6: A federal judge has refused to order Texas to extradite an ICE officer charged with shooting a man during an immigration crackdown in Minneapolis. Christian Castro is charged in Minnesota with assault and falsely reporting a crime in the January 14th shooting of 24-year-old Julio Cesar Sosa Salis. The federal government targeting an overseas tech network accused of helping extremists hide in plain sight.
21: The state and Treasury Department's designating Autisti, Inventati, or AI Collective as a specially designated global terrorist, saying that this group provides digital infrastructure to violent Antifa cells and other far-left groups. So according to the department, services include encrypted chats and email, web hosting, secure video conferencing and streaming, which allow other groups to remain anonymous beyond the reach of the law. The department says the collective provided services to groups who carried out attacks on rail systems in European countries, and here at home, groups that have carried out attacks on ICE or at a law enforcement training center in Atlanta, Georgia, for example. The Italy-based group says it started 20 years ago to provide internet support for social movements.
6: Fox's Alex Hogan in Washington. I'm Lisa Lucera. This is Fox News.
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16: 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Lock and load. The Michael Berry Show is on the air. She came into the world in a one-room cabin in the Tennessee mountains, the fourth of 12 children, in a house with no running water and no money for a doctor. So her father paid the man who delivered her with a sack of cornmeal. That baby grew up to write 3,000 songs.

remarkable week in 1973, she wrote Jolene, and she wrote I Will Always Love You. Elvis Presley wanted to record it. Dolly was 28 years old, and the king of rock and roll wanted her song. Then his manager called with a condition. Elvis would take half the publishing. She turned him down. She said she cried all night, but she kept her song. Nearly 20 years later, Whitney Houston sang those words to the whole world, and every one of them still belonged to a girl from Locust Ridge. Dolly spent what that song earned her on children she would never meet. 300 million free books to any child who wanted one. Dolly Parton, the queen of country music, was 80.

0: So I discovered a site. I wish I could remember what it is so I could tell you, because a handful of you probably like to go to it. But it goes back, it digs deep, and it finds the first time somebody sang a song. And so you see you see these bands, Coldplay or GNR, and they're singing a song either as a street busker or at a small show, and they're going, you know, I just wrote this song, and there's nobody there at the show, and they probably got paid a beer tab of $50, and they're so humble, and there's something cool about it. I can't get it out of my mind that Dolly Parton, you know, when Porter Wagoner had Norma Jean, his sidekick, on his show, it's the Porter Wagoner show. It ain't the Porter and the pretty girl. It's the Porter Wagoner show. He just chooses to bring a pretty girl. And when Norma Jean leaves to go launch her solo career, he cultivates this young, buxom woman who's you know, overflowing with personality. And then she outgrows him. And she's ready to spread her wings. And the first time she performs this song is for him to tell him they're having a professional, at a minimum, breakup. And so not only is she leaving and she won't be there, she won't be on the show. And that's got to hurt, right? And yet here's this beautiful song. And nobody's ever heard it. See, I can't tell you that story without you thinking of that song, already knowing that song, because you've heard it 100 times. You've heard Whitney Houston sing it. You saw The Bodyguard. You've heard it in the background. You heard it everywhere. You heard it at weddings. And so it's ingrained into, but that's the first time. That was the mapping in his brain. And so he had to hear that and process that. To imagine that moment. You think he hadn't thought about that moment? So we're going to talk about Dolly Parton, the person, and Dolly Parton, the music. But I have a theory. I have a theory that as a nation, you know, the president has lowered to half staff by order our flags in honor of this, the queen of country dying. Is that overblown? No. But Dolly Parton is so much more, and what you're seeing in this outpouring is so much more than a tribute to her music, her singing, her songwriting, her appearances in movies, her personality. Sometimes people take on something more than they as an individual are. Trump is bigger than a human being. He represents MAGA. And I think what we're witnessing right now with this over-the-top outpouring, especially and including people who are not big country music fans, is not a love of her music. There's a certain amount of guilt. The portrayal of poor country white people in this country is so vicious, so nasty, so demeaning, that here is an opportunity, the way the racist will say, I don't have anything against black people. I got friends black. I donated to there was a kid, I helped a black kid out. This is the reverse. This is the desire by people who hate hillbillies and country folk and mountain folk and Republicans and MAGA and breeders and Christians and churchgoers and evangelicals, people who hate them to their core, but nobody wants to think of themselves as being hateful. So what we're witnessing is, see, I like Dolly Parton. I don't hate white people with a country twang. Yeah, you do. Yeah, you do. But you feel bad about it. And what Dolly represents at this moment is a reckoning for America, for the hatred that has been on full display for country people, country white people in this country. If you look at my phone or you listen to my phone, you will notice no spam calls, no spam texts. I love the silence. It gives me time to think and work. I can't have my phone going off while I'm in the studio. You don't want to hear that, and I don't want to be distracted. And guess what? 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

0: might enjoy if you want. You might enjoy. There is a lot. There are a lot of duets that people did with Dolly. And one of the things I find fascinating about that is that Dolly is inimitable. She is distinctive. Her voice is rather rare. I would argue it is the single most distinctive voice by a lead singer in American music of all time. Stevie Nicks would probably come in number two for me. Loretta, because of her accent, would be in that conversation. Melissa Etheridge is throaty and raspy. Ramon, who am I missing? Like, who are some of the voices that you go, that's really, really, really distinctive? Adele? But there's other women. What? Who? Nina Simone. Yeah, Nina. Yeah, of course. Yeah, I think that's fair. In any case, I did say Stevie Nicks. There's a lot of duets out there. There's one with her and Freddie Fender that's Before the Next Teardrop Falls. It's fantastic. And then he does his part. She does the part in English that he normally does in Spanish. And then he translates as she's going, which is, no, I'm not going to do it. Ramon is goading me because I love to do that. But that's, when I was learning Spanish, it was one of the segments that I would practice. In any case, you know, there's another part of Dolly Parton, a true baby boomer, born in 1946. My mom was born in 45. My dad's born in 40. The war is over. The servicemen are coming home. They're making babies. They're starting families. It's that generation, and it's dying off. And it's not just that people are dying off and their places will be replaced. Our voting base is dying off. Our elder statesmen, our people who set the culture. Young people today are different than old people in just the same way that Dolly was different than old people when she was born. The difference is they're not growing into the values that were historical American values. And that concerns me, including one of marrying someone young and staying married throughout the course of your life. She married Carl Thomas Dean in 1966. He was a pavement layer at a laundromat that she met on her very first day she came to Nashville to make it, because that's what you did back then. He would never enter the spotlight. I wonder if you knew she was married. He supposedly never went to one of her concerts, which is just crazy to me. And he stayed married to her till he died in 2023. And you hear her talk about him, and we were talking about this during the break. You hear her talk about him, it's the same way she talks about everything else, with zero pretense.
1: Last thing I want is a boyfriend. Mm-hmm. I got it, you know, because I'm leaving two boyfriends here. And I kept saying, no, I'm going to Nashville. And the very day I got to Nashville, I met Carl Dean. And 60 years later, I'm still with Carl Dean. You know, he's quiet and I'm loud. We're funny. Mm-hmm. Oh, he's hilarious. And I think one of the things that's made it last so long through the years is we love each other, we respect each other, but we have a lot of fun. We never fought back and forth.
2: What do you think was the most important but sometimes overlooked aspect of you and Carl's relationship?
1: Well, he was a homebody, mm-hmm. and that worked well for us. He loved to go places if we were going to drive cross country or go where, if we had planned things. But boy, he never could wait to get home. He doesn't even like to go out to big dinners or anything like that. Mm-hmm. So even on anniversaries and stuff like that, we usually stay home and make something special or go to McDonald's or go somewhere we want to go that's comfortable. Now, we will go to Mexican restaurants. He does. Sit in a booth and do that. He loves that. You know, we'll go sit in a booth, like if it's an anniversary or just sometimes on a Saturday. We just go. Aww. We know where to go before the crowd comes. He doesn't like big crowds. He's just special to me, and I just love him like he is.
0: Yeah, that's what marriage is. A lot to be learned from that. You know, funny story, Ramon told me today, I was not aware of it. They plan out 6 years ahead, according to Ramon. They plan out 6 years ahead what the names of hurricanes are going to be. The next hurricane, this was decided 6 years ago, The next hurricane name will be Dolly. What are the chances that there will be a Hurricane Dolly shortly after her passing? Now, no, I don't expect foul play in her death or foul play in the naming. No. No, Ramon, how dare you? No. But what a quirk, right? What an absolute quirk that would. Here is Dolly Parton when Kenny Rogers died in 2020. This was her tribute she posted to him.
3: Well, I couldn't believe it this morning when I got up and turned on the TV, checking to see what the coronavirus was doing. And they told me that my friend and singing partner, Kenny Rogers, had passed away. And I know that we all know Kenny's in a better place than we are today. But I'm pretty sure he's going to be talking to God sometime today, if he ain't already. And he's going to be asking him to spread some light on a bunch of this darkness going on here. But I loved Kenny with all my heart. My heart's broken. And a big old chunk of it has gone with him today. And I think that I can speak for all his family, his friends and fans, when I say that I will always love you. Just happened to have this picture when I walked out this morning of us. I walked out and I thought, well, maybe I'll hold that up to everybody. So I know you're sad as I am, but God bless you, Kenny. Fly high, straight to the arms of God. And to the rest of you, keep the faith.
0: I have enjoyed hearing your stories. For those of you, a lot of our Nashville audience works in the music business, and they at some point worked for Dolly or whatever else. My little story, well, I never met Dolly, was Kenny Rogers' last show in Houston. He was born in Houston. Last show in Houston, and then he would not do anything else, and then he would go to Nashville where he would be honored by her, and that would be the end of it. You'd die shortly after. Was at our club, the RCC. That was kind of a cool little brush with greatness. Do you remember when we were growing up, the phone would ring on the wall and nobody wanted to get it? And the reason you'd get it was to make it stop ringing. And if you were tired of hearing from people, you'd just take it off. And if somebody called, you just get a busy signal and you knew what people were doing because you didn't want to be bothered all the time. And then we allowed ourselves to be bothered, to just be invaded and poked at and pulled at all the time by scammers and spammers, because that's what most of your calls are. I use a company called Incogni, I-N-C-O-G-N-I, incogni.com/Barry Show. They go to the data brokers and say, take Michael Barry's name off. It's well over 300 data brokers they've already done this with. So the scammers and the spammers, when they buy a list of names, your name's on there, your information's on there, mine isn't. 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I want to be present in what I'm doing and not be scammed or spammed. It's very little money, just very little money to do this, and it's well worth it. I did it. I encourage other people to do it. I believe in it. I-N-C-O-G-N-I, incogni.com/Barry Show.
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0: think about how big the Bee Gees were in the late 70s, early 80s. I mean, atop the world. Success beyond their wildest imagination, and then boom, no more disco. I mean, you think about disco was transformative to pop culture, to dance culture, to movies. It was everywhere all the time, overexposed. And then it wasn't. And the reaction was, go away and be ashamed of yourself. And so there's Barry Gibb, still a young man, still a lot of talent. So he just pivots over and starts writing songs for Barbara Streisand and Kenny and Dolly, and becomes, I think, the second most prolific songwriter of top 10 songs in American history behind only John Lennon. Is that right, Ramon? Did I read that? He's up there. It's the two of them back and forth. I mean, the numbers are, if you talk about commercial music sales and him writing, it's incredible. I really think, so Dolly's born in 46, making her in the purest sense a boomer, because there was a baby boom at the end of the war, largely as service members came home from war and, excited to see their wives after the horrors of war, made babies and began work and began buying houses and farms and starting to work and starting families. And it's a pretty interesting time. I'm not a big one for generations per se, but there was a major transformation happening in American culture and the American economy and American life. And she was part of that. At least she was concurrent with that. I think she was partly beloved by that generation. She was beloved by multiple because she was of that generation. And so, you know, she was, my mother was born in 45, my father in 40. So 45, 46, same age. And yet I say she was concurrent, not so much part of it, because she was in the Smoky Mountains of East Tennessee in as poor a community. I think only Loretta Lynn could rival in just, you know, every American politician likes to poor mouth how poor they were. Nobody's as poor as they say they were. It says something about America that when you want to achieve power, even among the rich, you don't want to say you started as a member of an elite family or a wealthy family or a connected family. You want to have started and be completely self-made. Well, she was. She absolutely was. And the stories that you read about her childhood, and the difficulties and the inability to go to a hospital when she had an injury that almost cut her toes off, and it being treated with kerosene and packed with cornmeal, you know, those stories are part of this hard scrabble Appalachian, but really attributable to, you have this level of poverty all across the country. There is something about mountain people and river people along the Mississippi, along the, whether it's the Alleghenies, the Adirondacks, the Smoky Mountains, the people of Arkansas, Mississippi, Alabama, Louisiana, Georgia, Texas. There is something about this hard scrabble upbringing that I think we deeply admire or did. And to me, Dolly Parton's passing is an opportunity for a lot of people to say something nice, not just about the songs she sang, but about the culture she represented, or at least came from. She never really tried to shed that. She never tried to be, you know, Ron White in the early part of his career embraced the fact that he was from Deer Park. He wore a cowboy hat and starched Wrangler jeans and boots on stage. You can go back and see it. He was really big back then. And he's embracing the cowboy culture and rodeo culture. But once he got really big, really famous, and pretty well-to-do, the conversation was about his private planes and his wife at the time, the opera singer, and hanging out on yachts. He changed his image and who he was. He did not any longer embrace his upbringing. He didn't want to talk about Deer Park. And that's fine. I mean, it's his career. But I think what made people gravitate to Dolly is not just Dolly herself, but what she represented to a lot of Americans. I think it's fair to say in American culture today on a national scale, it is not exactly extolled the virtues of the hard scrabble upbringing of any white people. I know even these words make people cringe. You're not supposed to have these thoughts. Well, you're allowed to have thoughts. It's America. If you disagree, then you can simply say, I don't believe that's true, because you've been trained not to have independent thoughts. There are people who struggled in this country who weren't black and who weren't immigrants. That's a fact. There are native-born Americans who didn't have white privilege of their upbringing. They weren't born with a silver spoon in their mouth. They weren't born into connections and wealth and plenty. They struggled. And many of them resented when their children and grandchildren were moved to the back of the bus like they were the new Rosa Parks, as punishment that at some point in Alabama, Mississippi, or Louisiana, somebody else had been, when they hadn't been part of that. These were people who'd never left the land. These were people from out in the country. These are Christian people. To the extent that they knew people of another race, they were kind to them, or immigrants. I think there's a bigger issue. I think there's a lot of guilt from people wanting to come forward and say, I'd like to say something nice about Dolly Parton. She was great. She's from a hard scrabble, tough Tennessee environment. Oh, you mean the people you hate? I'll tell you something. 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
0: Do you remember the story that nobody wanted to cover about the man who assassinated a Minnesota lawmaker? 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

under the subject line, I'm upset, which is meant to be funny because it's the kind of stuff I get all day, and he knows that. Your show is half over, and you have not played a single Dolly and Miley duet. I should probably tell you, Chance McClain, for an ostensibly straight man, is incredibly obsessed with Miley Cyrus. He's not the only supposedly straight dude that really likes Miley Cyrus, but he really likes Miley Cyrus. He thinks her talent is off the charts. Anyway, he says, here are the dear friends singing Wrecking Ball. There are other options, but this was Dolly lending her incredible affectation to a style of music 50 years behind her own. That's true. She has been described by Miley Cyrus as a kind of a mother figure to her on the scene, and that is because Billy Ray Cyrus went to Dolly and asked her to provide some guidance to Miley on the scene when Miley was just Hannah Montana. You know, I was at the station every day back then, and I might have been running the station, so it was kind of thing.

0: We would, at our weekly meeting, tickets to events because our stations partnered with events. And so we had eight stations at the time. One of them was Mix, one of them was Mega 101, which was reggaeton, which was just basically Daddy Yankee, Gasolina on repeat all day long. So you had those two stations. And then you had the Arrow, classic rock. You had, which we still do. You had, well, we have now an urban station, which is the Beat. That was flipped. Then you had sports station 790. You had Talk, which we were doing as Man Talk back then, which was 950, which is where Rush used to be. Then you had 740, which is our flagship for our show, which is KTRH. And then you had Sunny 99.1. And then you had The Buzz, which is alternative rock. And so across that genre, across those genres, those formats, you pretty much had any kind of show that was coming to Houston. So there would be these meetings we'd meet every week where we were going to deploy resources, you know, promo boys and girls or young people and the vans and the tents and the koozie giveaways and all this. But I got out of the business of tickets because when people found out we got tickets to stuff, they would want tickets constantly. And it's exhausting because you got to go get the ticket. You got to ask for the ticket, get the ticket, coordinate giving them the ticket. And while they're at the show, they're already thinking of all the other shows. My friend Michael Berry will hook me up. So I stopped. None of that ever again. But I remember the requests for tickets to see Miley Cyrus as Hannah Montana, whatever year that was. I've never seen anything like it. It is so easy to forget how big Miley Cyrus as Hannah Montana was. There comes along every 10 years, whatever it is, a just somebody that is larger than just that year. They are the biggest thing for a decade. And that's what that was. Hillary Duff from Houston was really, really big. And I remember it being kind of around that time. She was really, really big. But Hannah Montana was a level that was, you know, we're talking the Beatles versus, you know, whatever other band, Three Dog Night. The Beatles were just, they were, for a 20-year period, bigger than number 2, 3, 4, and 5. So anyway, so I guess Dolly became sort of a mentor to her. It's just something cool. When I think about why Dolly Parton touched so many people in this way, there is the longevity, and I think we love that. I think Americans love that. There are the people who will say, you know, of Frankie Valli, get off the stage, you can't. But by and large, Betty White was more popular the last 10 years of her life than the years before that, because she became the beloved old lady, this spicy old lady who just kept defying the rules of aging. Tony Bennett was probably singing to larger crowds at the end of his career, opening for, what was it, Lady Gaga? I mean, he was having a ball. And people embraced that. They loved the fact that they enjoyed something that their grandparents would have. I think the longevity is important. You know, if you saw her at the University of Tennessee singing Rocky Top, and you saw the crowd and how crazy they went, my friend Dale Busick, who's also a show sponsor, said to me that his at least one of his kids is at the University of Texas, University of Tennessee, it's UT for them, University of Tennessee, and that in the hallway, the kids were weeping, openly weeping, because Dolly was theirs. She had so embraced the university and the students, and they felt so connected to her. Now, college kids are overly dramatic, I can tell you that, but it was pretty cool to hear. But the other thing that doesn't get mentioned, and I'll go ahead and say it, this should cause you some discomfort. It should cause you some discomfort. It's supposed to, because it's an awkward thing to talk about, and therefore it's not talked about. Dolly was a white woman from the deep South with a Southern twang from another era who was still popular at a time when that's almost unheard of. You cannot have universal appeal as a white person from the 70s. Enough bashing your head with white privilege, racism, and all of this stupid nonsense from hateful and usually not very smart people has worn people down. So white Americans don't speak publicly about treasured people who happen to look like them. They don't speak publicly about the types of cultural traits that lead to success, because idiots have managed to make those white privilege. Studying hard, working hard, sacrificing, starting a business, sacrificing, suffering, thrift. She was Southern, well, they use the term hillbilly in a pejorative sense. And there is a great deal of pride that someone came from such poverty, did so well, and never, ever tried to shed her image. There is a lot of pride in that. I'll tell you something. When you sign your insurance policy, for some brokers, that's the finish line. 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
7: In 2005, investigators in Palm Beach, Florida, began uncovering a dark secret.
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7: There was a wealthy man in Palm Beach who was offering young girls a way to make money. That man was Jeffrey Epstein, and he had set up a system designed to bring him underage girls. Local police and the federal government would investigate and, by their count, find dozens of victims. Epstein would become one of the world's most infamous predators, a man who could have faced decades in prison but served just 13 months in his own wing of a county jail.
10: Why would you cut this deal with Jeffrey Epstein?
7: Epstein's abuse would span years and cross state lines.
11: New York.
12: Mark settlement. I'm Lisa Lacera, Fox News. Facebook and Instagram parent company Meta agreed to pay up to $18 billion to settle claims with multiple states that its platforms are addictive to teens. California could receive as much as $2 billion.
13: We're continuing our fight across social media, including our litigation against TikTok. And we'll continue to demand better from all parts of this industry.
12: California Attorney General Rob Bonta, as part of the settlement, Meta agreed to stronger safety measures for teens, including limits on the amount of time teens can be on their sites. In a blog post, Meta said it urged competitors, TikTok and YouTube, to adopt similar safety measures. Criminal charges suspended against a Marine veteran arrested earlier this month at President Trump's Los Angeles area golf course with ammunition and a gun in his vehicle pending a psychiatric evaluation. New evidence revealed at today's hearing for Janine John Tail.
14: Prosecutors say Tail had several notebooks with 208 pages of drawings, lists of Secret Service schedules, details of individual security members, and copies of Melania Trump's schedule. He had also allegedly done research about, quote, going off the grid.
12: Fox's Mike Emanuel. When Tail was arrested, he was seen wearing an earpiece and taking pictures of the golf course where President Trump was set to attend a dinner. War Secretary Pete Hegseth, marking 5 years since the attack at Abbey Gate in Afghanistan that killed 13 service members, upgrading the medals awarded to three Marine veterans.
15: When the wicked sought to sow terror, these men stood as lions at that gate. Bold in their purpose, fierce in their resolve, and unbreakable in their courage.
12: President Trump has blamed the Biden administration's hasty exit from Afghanistan for the attack. Biden says conditions after President Trump's first term led to the chaotic evacuation efforts. 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
16: 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Just click listen, then swipe right and hear the latest news updates on your time. 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
12: At least 180 people killed and hundreds missing after flash floods struck in a border area of Nepal and China. The U.S. Geological Survey had reported a magnitude 4.4 earthquake early Wednesday, about 60 miles north of Kathmandu near the border with Tibet. An explosion and fire at a hospital in Pakistan's capital kills more than a dozen babies.
20: An exploding air conditioner triggering the fire that killed 14 newborns in the hospital nursery. The Pakistan Institute of Medical Sciences in Islamabad confirms one of the 15 babies in the nursery was rescued. Television footage showed rescue workers using ladders to climb up to the third floor nursery, going through broken windows. Grieving parents and relatives rushing to the hospital, some weeping while others demanded answers about how the fire began and whether the nursery had adequate firefighting equipment. One mom who gave birth just 3 days ago said, "I've lost my child. I don't know what to say or who to blame." CJ Papa, Fox News.
12: The Justice Department takes control of domains it claims were run by Chinese hackers intending to attack American infrastructure.
21: The DOJ says it has seized a pair of online domains it believes was behind hacks into NASA, the Federal Reserve, the Senate, and other government entities, including cabinet agencies. It's believed the hacks began in 2018. With U.S. officials saying in similar situations, the Chinese government has turned to private contractors to do most of the work on system breaches. As recently as 2024, intrusions were noted at Energy Department labs and the National Institutes of Health. FBI Director Kash Patel said he is surging efforts to stop hacking attempts by adversaries. Grinnell Scott, Fox News.
12: Wall Street stocks closed the day slightly lower. The Dow lost 113, the Nasdaq minus 21, the S&P off about a point. I'm Lee Silicera, this is Fox News.
0: Did you know that on average we make 35,000 choices a day? 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I'm Jenny Garth, and I have a brand new podcast called I Choose Me. Those three words, I choose me, were said by my character, Kelly Taylor, on Beverly Hills 90210, way back in 1995. 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
11: 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Lock and load. The Michael Berry Show is on the air. She came into the world in a one-room cabin in the Tennessee mountains, the fourth of 12 children, in a house with no running water and no money for a doctor. So her father paid the man who delivered her with a sack of cornmeal. That baby grew up to write 3,000.

One remarkable week in 1973, she wrote Jolene, and she wrote I Will Always Love You. Elvis Presley wanted to record it. Dolly was 28 years old, and the king of rock and roll wanted her song. Then his manager called with a condition. Elvis would take half the publishing. She turned him down. She said she cried all night, but she kept her song. Nearly 20 years later, Whitney Houston sang those words to the whole world, and every one of them still belonged to a girl from Locust Ridge. Dolly spent what that song earned her on children she would never meet. 300 million free books to any child who wanted one. Dolly Parton, the queen of country music, was 80.

0: this is why I should ask the questions and not answer them, because then you expose yourself. But Ramon yesterday said, we'd finished the morning show, we got the news, and we're just talking about Dolly and trying to put into perspective what Dolly means, not just to music, but to culture, to a generation, to a country, to a time. And he said, you have 5 minutes starting now to give me your top 10 Dolly songs, and I want them ranked. And 5 minutes is not a lot of time. It's a lot easier to read the list and then pick at it. And I just realized I didn't have You Can't Make Old Friends on there. This is my favorites, not the greatest, the most influential, the biggest selling, the most commercially selling, successful, anything else. Just my favorite. And without consulting the internet. And here was my list of favorites from 10 down to 1. I really love Best Little Whorehouse in Texas, so you'll notice the influence there. At number 10 was a little old, a little old bitty pissant country place. I have to sing it to get it. Number 9 was Here You Come Again. Number 8 was Coat of Many Colors, because you got Joseph and the Bible, and there's a lot of her faith underpinning many of these. And then, you know, she's the girl with the coat. And then it's about her poverty, which she and Loretta were poor. Coat of Many Colors was number 8. Then number 7, Why'd You Come In Here Looking Like That? Then number 6, Sneaking Around, because that little duet with Burt Reynolds won't hold up at the Kennedy Center honors for greatest songs. But my goodness, was that a fun scene, and was that ever clever? Both of them just a touch past their prime, but you bought it. You believed it. You bit, and it was great. Then the next one of my all-time favorites of Dolly Parton was Hard Candy Christmas, because she had some hard candy Christmases in her childhood. That wasn't something that was being sang about because it seemed like a great idea. Then was 9 to 5. I had it on. Ramona and I were talking yesterday afternoon, which my wife pointed out is considered the feminist anthem, because when it came out, and then we talked on the evening show last night about how feminism, quote unquote, has changed. My mother thought she was a feminist. She would never buy into this sort of angry, whatever it is now. Feminism was supporting other women, you know, when their husband beats them or doesn't pay his child support. That was feminism to my mom. Or if a woman does go to work, you know, helping the family out with the kids because she's a single mom. Anyway, 9 to 5. Number 3, Jolene. And I will tell you, if you ever listen to David Allan Coe's son, Tyler Mahan Coe, who has the best podcast on country music you will ever hear, it's called Cocaine and Rhinestones. He uses the Jolene bass line as his intro and outro, and it is glorious. Number 3, Jolene. Number 2, Islands in the Stream, greatest duet of all time, greatest commercially selling duet of all time, written, of course, by Barry Gibb, done with Kenny Rogers. And then for me, my favorite of all time, Dolly Parton, is I Will Always Love You, which is, of course, why it got the top billing there. Just a good old
1: boy.
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0: I've watched every documentary that Ken Burns has done. And unfortunately, he feels the need to infuse his documentaries increasingly later in life, and his daughter even more so, with his liberal politics. But he has done some amazing work, and I just take with a grain of salt that there's going to be this perspective he's going to try to impose. I'm not sure how much of his documentaries I love because of his research and storytelling and photography, what they call the Ken Burns effect, where he takes one photo. In Civil War, you didn't have a lot of photographs. So he starts with that concept of starting with the shot and zooming in on it and moving around to give you this feeling that there is movement on the screen when, in fact, it's just a still shot photograph. That is the Ken Burns effect, and I give him credit for that. But I'm not sure how much of what I love about what he does is Peter Coyote, who is the, I hope I'm pronouncing that correctly, it's spelled like Coyote. He is the voice of the Ken Burns documentaries, all but I think two of them. Anyway, there was a lot of criticism of the country music documentary he did, and I agree. I think there was a little liberalism pushed into there, which would be accurate in today's country music scene, but not in classic country and in the historical country. These were country folks with country values, and that's not liberalism. There's some populism, but it's not liberalism. And in any case, he still did, I think, the definitive documentary, as much as people don't want to admit it, on country music. I've not seen one better. This was the piece, this was the part on Dolly Parton, and I think it was fantastic.
1: All across the country, people wanted to learn about the petite and shapely blonde with the big hair. With her refreshing sense of humor, especially about herself, Dolly never disappointed them. It costs a lot of money, she said, to look this cheap. In New York, she gave a free concert at City Hall Plaza, and Mayor Ed Koch presented her with the keys to the city. Later, she was the guest of honor at a party at the famous Studio 54. Although I look like a drag queen's Christmas tree on the outside, Parton said, I am at heart a simple country girl.
2: This is a country girl's idea of glamour. I wanted to have beautiful clothes. I wanted to, you know, to wear makeup. I'd patterned my look after the town trollop in her hometown because I thought she was beautiful.
1: Parton was also one of the savviest artists in the business. She had her own publishing company, marketed a successful line of Dolly dolls, and negotiated a 3-year deal with a Las Vegas hotel said to be worth from $6 to $9 million.
2: I've never had a problem being a woman. That's worked for me more than it's worked against me. I just always believed that I was strong in myself and strong in my work. I do know, and I have seen, that it can be a hindrance, but I would always just go in just saying, I think I've got something to offer, and I think we can both make a lot of money from it. And usually, by the time the deal was done, I'd have the money and gone.
1: Thanks to her songwriting talent, her unmistakable voice, her bigger-than-life persona, and her tireless drive, Dolly Parton had become the most famous woman in country music. I'm not offended by all the dumb blonde jokes, because I know I'm not dumb, she said. And I'm not blonde, either.
0: Rush Limbaugh used to say that his great skill was making what he did look easy. For the all shucks manner of Dolly Parton, like every other master of their trade, like every other expert, she managed to make it look easy, but it wasn't. It wasn't. It was difficult. And she did it in a way that was sort of offhanded and made her likable. There are probably people who spent periods of time disliking her, maybe on at first blush, who came around to really liking her. And that is so much deeper and more difficult than you can possibly imagine. There are people who want, a lot of people want to be liked. There is a value as a brand to being liked. But Americans don't like to like you for a long period of time. She had over a 50-year run. We are a disposable society, and you've been hanging around too long, David Hasselhoff. Oh, no, Michael, it's because he was eating food off. No, that's not it. We forgive people their sins if we like them. You could argue she didn't have any scandals. Most women don't. Scandals are for men, and they're usually sexual in nature. She was married and stayed married, but she flirted a lot. You can't tell me you never wondered if she and Porter did it, if she and Kenny did it, if she and Burt Reynolds did it, if she and Kris Kristofferson did it, and on and on and on. And who knows? I don't know that it matters. But she managed to have this sweet girl image behind it all. There's something worth studying there. I tell people all the time, every business has an image, a brand. 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Are you a person that's going to do something that's going to piss everybody in the room off? That's your brand. To build and retain a brand for over 50 years the way she did, there's very few people in American life who've done it, in the modern era especially.
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28: In 1982, Atari players across the country settled into their shag carpeting. Homework went by the wayside, and so did sleep. These gamers only had one thing on their minds: Sword Quest. This wasn't just a new game. Epic and ambitious, the company promised $150,000 in prizes to four finalists, with the Sword of Ultimate Sorcery going to the grand prize winner.
29: Just got this, you know, $3.35 an hour minimum wage job, and next thing you know, I got this freaking $25,000 prize.
28: But what started as a video game promotion would become one of the most controversial moments in 80s pop culture, with broken promises, urban myths, payoffs, and a central mystery that's consumed fans for decades.
30: I never ended up seeing these prizes in person.
28: How did all those prizes, valued at $150,000, become something of a lost

0: songwriter and singer Ward Davis had the briefest, most poignant review that I heard or read about Dolly. He said, "I don't say much when celebrities die. For the most part, quote, they're people just like me, as the saying goes. And I figure it's for the folks who knew them to speak on their passing. But Dolly, my Lord, she wasn't people just like me or like any of us. We won't ever know all the good that woman brought to this earth, only what she wanted us to know or what couldn't be hidden. I think we can all safely assume that Dolly's fortune will bestow upon the world generations of good deeds and help children and families and communities for years to come, all the while leaving us with the sound of her precious voice and all those wonderful songs and lessons she gave us throughout the time we shared this world with her. And what an honor it should be that we live in a time, and what an honor it is, it should be for us all that we get to live in the time of Dolly." Here's the part I thought was clever. "And her boobs. Can you name a more famous pair?" Exactly. And that's the way she wanted it. She turned our heads to where we couldn't turn away. And while we were looking, she showed us all how to be good humans. What a gift she was. God bless and rest her soul." That line. "And her boobs. Can you name a more famous pair?" Exactly. "And that's the way she wanted it." You know, women are naturally disposed to be jealous of a woman they suspect their man is coveting, or at least appreciating. Somehow, some way, Dolly Parton disarmed women with the idea of, "I'm not going to steal your man. I'm just here to have some fun. I'm making a joke about it all." I saw an interview she did where they asked how she got the makeup and all, and she said, "I emulated the town trollop." It's pretty self-deprecating stuff. I mean, that's pretty good stuff. Let's take some phone calls, Ramon. Remind me who you have. Wade and Andy. Let's start with Wade. That's a good name. Wade, you're up. What you got?
1: Hey, Michael, how are you doing? I hope you're doing well. Okay. When I was 6 years old, my grandparents used to always take us up there to Landa Resort, which is now Schlitterbahn. And they decided, my grandpa was infatuated with Dolly Parton. So he decided to take us to the movie theater, go see Best Little Whorehouse in Texas. Well, at the time, my grandma didn't know nothing about it until next thing you know, here comes some naked boobies going on up on stage, and she's freaking out, and she's like, "Oh my God." We found out that some of the movie was made in Hallettsville, Texas, which my family's from. And the courthouse scene where Marvin was, the sheriff goes and shoots his gun, Marvin falls into the little water right there in front of the courthouse. Well, they had Nobasides across the street, which was a barbecue place, really famous for, I believe they're still open on Fridays and Saturdays only, but they're really famous for their sausage. And so we go on over there. Well, and then they had the kolache shop right next door. We're talking, German kolache, not pig and blake. So we go on over there, and Dolly Parton and Burt Reynolds both had went in there, signed autographs, little pictures, put them up on the wall. And so it was always a treat to go on up there to go get our kolaches and our sausage before we went up to New Braunfels and see those pictures on the wall, especially of Dolly.
0: Andy, you're on the Michael Berry Show. What say you, Andy?
2: Hey, Michael, I was just wanting to chime in on my favorite song for Dolly Parton was "I Will Always Love You." And that was a song that my wife, she passed away in 2007. And she had left a little note to me in that song on her computer. She's like, if something when something happened, when she passed away, she's like, play that song for me. And that song, every time I hear it, it just, I love my wife to death. And Dolly Parton just was just a wonderful person. I mean, just, I'm not local from Texas. I'm from Alabama. We actually coming into our town or into our thing here, we have a Dolly Parton Bridge that's famous. If you look it up on the map, it's coming into Mobile, Alabama on the north on I-65. We have a Dolly Parton Bridge. And if you look at this picture of the bridge, you'll know why they call it the Dolly Parton Bridge.
0: Yeah. Andy, Ramon was talking to my ear just for a split second. Did you say your wife passed?
2: Yeah, she passed away in 07.
0: And, of what?
2: She's committed suicide.
0: Oh, my goodness. How long had y'all been together?
2: For 11 and a half years. Had three sons with her. And she had just been going through some difficult times. I traveled a lot. I came back in town. And that day is the day she had committed suicide. And but she had wrote everything out. And she just had a letter, and she had everything that she wanted done. And that song was the song she wanted played and everything. So every time I hear that song, I think of her. And then yesterday when Dolly Parton passed away, it just really touched me. I love her music, still love her music, and will always love her music. Very, very
0: 19 years
2: very
0: ago. 19 years ago.
2: June the 29th, 2007.
0: How old was she?
2: 34 years old.
0: And are you the same age?
2: No, I'm 61. I'll be 62 next month. 9/11.
0: Oh wow!
2: Yeah. Wow. She was a great woman. Great woman, just difficult times, what she was going through. I tell a lot of people that she did so much. My wife did so much for everybody, and she never took care of her own self.
0: That's
2: very good woman.
0: That's a common story. You know, some nurses do that. Some teachers do
2: she
0: that.
2: Was a
0: some
2: nurse.
0: Police officers. What's that?
2: She was a nurse. She was actually.
0: Of course, she was. Yeah.
2: A nurse, and she. I told somebody this, Michael. I listened to you. I've been listening to you for many, many, many, many years. But I live in Alabama, but I still listen to you. But.
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George Will is a kind of a Lincoln Project Republican, sort of a Romney Republican, a Bush Republican, an establishment Republican. And that type has really fallen into disfavor and been exposed for who and what they are. The John Cornyn staffer who went to work for Talafrico. And you think to yourself, wow, you really hate MAGA, don't you? This isn't about Ken Paxton. This again gets back to the divide between them and us. And Trump represents an us, even though he's a billionaire. The them is the circle. I heard a story years ago about a certain person who spent a certain amount of money at a certain event in Houston that was very public. And that person was not invited into the inner circle of that organization's society after this massive spend at a public event, because the powers that be socially within that organization had decided that this person, self-made of rather impressive means, would not be part of their group, their club. You see this with country clubs. You see this with certain organizations and societies, and you name it, I've seen it. And they don't like people that they consider beneath them, even if that person makes more money.

0: me than them. They don't hate Trump. They loved Trump before. Trump was welcome in rap circles and high society and nouveau riche money. But where they don't like Trump is that he talks to you. He talks to hillbillies and working class people and racists and awful people. And that can't, y'all are all bad people. You're base people. You can stand out at the gate and check the ID of people coming into their party, but you can't come inside. Not you or any of your relatives, no matter how financially successful they are, you will never be given social status. And this is what happened with Trump. Trump amassed power amongst the types of people who go to Trump rallies. And the John Cornyns and the Bushes and the Romneys and the McCains and the Carl Fatass Rove hate. They hate people like you. They don't believe any of it. They don't believe a bit of it. George H.W. Bush was on the national board of NARAL in 1980 when he ran for president until he realized that being pro-abortion would hurt him in the Republican primary. And so he resigned, but only at that moment. Hey, if you're pro-abortion, be pro-abortion. But don't then come out and compensate for it. There are a number of people, I'll bet you that judge, in fact, I've been told, that judge in Chambers County who let Jamarcus free for the night and he went on the run, that he runs as a Republican because a Democrat can't get elected as a judge in Chambers County. There's a lot of that. But what Dolly managed to represent to a lot of people who really don't have someone they can be proud of. I am often asked at cocktail parties and high society, high finance crowd events, what is the appeal to Trump? Because they don't get it. And I say, people who, it sounds cliched, I understand, that doesn't make it any less true. People who feel unseen, people who feel voiceless, feel that he represents them. And what I don't think has been spoken of is that Dolly never really left her very poor, deep twang accent and culture and values that she grew up with, despite the fact that there's billions of dollars in fortune that came through her organization because of her singing and writing. And some people may not even realize that's the allure. Why do we still love? She was still touring at 80 years old. It is not the music alone. That is not to diminish the music. It's not the music alone. It's so much more than the music. And I would argue that the music is secondary. And that's an argument I would have to defend. I understand that. But I would argue that the music is secondary. And the proof of that is that other than I Will Always Love You, there's very little of her music that was covered and a major hit for anyone else, despite the fact that they were such hits. And she wrote them all. So it's her writing. It's not like she picked up somebody else's. It's autobiographical. Who was it that says it's the stories? The saxophonist Charlie Bird Parker played Manhattan's 52nd Street when it was the epicenter of jazz in the 40s and 50s. And he was feeding a jukebox. And he was asked by the other sophisticates of the jazz movement, because jazz is so smart. So you ever go to a jazz event? They all sit around telling you how much they love jazz. It's kind of like sushi. Well, I don't know that you love jazz as much as you talk about loving jazz, because you think that loving jazz makes you something special. I don't. I don't care for it. But whatever. So he's feeding the jukebox, and he's a jazz legend. They said, what are you doing? Why would you, what was it? Bird, how can you play that music? His response, listen to the stories. That's what Dolly Parton represented, stories. What is Coat of Many Colors really? A poor kid So much music is the trite, formulaic, boy loves girl, girl loves boy, she cheated on him, he found someone else. That's fine. There's a place for that. There's a reason they sing it. It's why music is for young people. But what about the real struggles of life? Being poor as a kid and being made fun of because your mom has to stitch together your hand-me-downs. You make a hit out of that, that's staying power. That's representative. That's speaking to people on a more visceral level. Because anybody can write a love song. That's the sort of things that people take with them that they may not even realize. That's the power of art. That's transformative. That's way beyond the Billboard chart of today or tomorrow or any awards you want. And that, my opinion, that's the magic of this moment and why the whole nation, why the president has lowered to half staff our nation's flag. I'll tell you something. 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
6: Mark Settlement. I'm Lisa Lacera, Fox News. Facebook and Instagram parent company Meta agreed to pay up to $18 billion to settle claims with multiple states that its platforms are addictive to teens. California could receive as much as $2 billion.
7: We're continuing our fight across social media, including our litigation against TikTok. And we'll continue to demand better from all parts of this industry.
6: California Attorney General Rob Bonta, as part of the settlement, Meta agreed to stronger safety measures for teens, including limits on the amount of time teens can be on their sites. In a blog post, Meta said it urged competitors TikTok and YouTube to adopt similar safety measures. Criminal charges suspended against a Marine veteran arrested earlier this month at President Trump's Los Angeles area golf course with ammunition and a gun in his vehicle pending a psychiatric evaluation. New evidence revealed at today's hearing for Janine John Tale.
8: Prosecutors say Tale had several notebooks with 208 pages of drawings, lists of Secret Service schedules, details of individual security members, and copies of Melania Trump's schedule. He had also allegedly done research about, quote, going off the grid.
6: Fox's Mike Emanuel. When Tail was arrested, he was seen wearing an earpiece and taking pictures of the golf course where President Trump was set to attend a dinner. War Secretary Pete Hegseth said, marking 5 years since the attack at Abbey Gate in Afghanistan that killed 13 service members, upgrading the medals awarded to three Marine veterans.
9: When the wicked sought to sow terror, these men stood as lions at that gate, bold in their purpose, fierce in their resolve, and unbreakable in their courage.
6: President Trump has blamed the Biden administration's hasty exit from Afghanistan for the attack. Biden says conditions after President Trump's first term led to the chaotic evacuation efforts. 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
6: At least 180 people killed and hundreds missing after flash floods struck in a border area of Nepal and China. The U.S. Geological Survey had reported a magnitude 4.4 earthquake early Wednesday, about 60 miles north of Kathmandu near the border with Tibet. An explosion and fire at a hospital in Pakistan's capital kills more than a dozen babies.
14: An exploding air conditioner triggering the fire that killed 14 newborns in the hospital nursery. The Pakistan Institute of Medical Sciences in Islamabad confirms one of the 15 babies in the nursery was rescued. Television footage showed rescue workers using ladders to climb up to the third floor nursery, going through broken windows. Grieving parents and relatives rushing to the hospital, some weeping while others demanded answers about how the fire began and whether the nursery had adequate firefighting equipment. One mom who gave birth just 3 days ago said, "I've lost my child. I don't know what to say or who to blame." CJ Papa, Fox News.
6: The Justice Department takes control of domains it claims were run by Chinese hackers intending to attack American infrastructure.
15: The DOJ says it has seized a pair of online domains it believes was behind hacks into NASA, the Federal Reserve, the Senate, and other government entities, including cabinet agencies. It's believed the hacks began in 2018. With U.S. officials saying in similar situations, the Chinese government has turned to private contractors to do most of the work on system breaches. As recently as 2024, intrusions were noted at Energy Department labs and the National Institutes of Health. FBI Director Kash Patel said he is surging efforts to stop hacking attempts by adversaries. Gernal Scott, Fox News.
6: Wall Street stocks closed the day slightly lower. The Dow lost 113. The Nasdaq minus 21. The S&P off about a point. I'm Lisa Lucera, Fox News.
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22: This is Lee Habib, and this is Our American Stories. And we tell stories about everything here on this show, including your stories. 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They're some of our favorites. And now, a story about a lady who curates a very specific kind of museum. Nancy Three Hoffman. Yes, her middle name is the numeral three, not the word three, the numeral. She lives in Maine and is the founder and curator of the world's only umbrella cover museum. Here is Nancy's story on how she came to open such a unique place.
23: Hi, I'm Nancy Three Hoffman. I am the founder, director, and curator of the world's only umbrella cover museum. Now, we're just talking about the sleeves, the sheaths that come on umbrellas when you buy a new umbrella, because they fascinate me. So what happens to most umbrella covers when they're first purchased? That's the big question. The answer I have found over many years of doing the Umbrella Cover Museum is that most people don't know what to do with them. So they put them in the closet, drop them in the car, stick them in a pocket, lose them. And it's that particular phenomenon that they are underappreciated and sort of enigmatic that fascinated me. So one day I was cleaning out my house. I found a few umbrella covers. I looked at them and said, why did I keep these? And what do other people do with them? So I started asking people, and right away, they gave me their umbrella covers. Not only that, but they would tell me the story. Like, the first one I collected was from an umbrella my friend Becky had. She used to have a duck-handled umbrella because she's an Audubon bird fanatic. So she said, well, I took this umbrella with me to NASA. I left the cover at home, and then I forgot the duck at the dock, and the cover was still at home. So here it is, you can have it. So that was the first one I actually collected. My family gave me their umbrella covers. I asked them for a story. So I would put them up on my kitchen wall with a sticky note telling me the history, the anecdote, what we say, the provenance of the umbrella cover itself. And then one day, maybe a year later, I walked into a department store in Portland, saw a display of umbrellas. There was a really, really pretty one with flowers on it. I slipped the cover off the umbrella, put it in my pocket, and walked out to the store. It was really the catalyst for the Umbrella Cover Museum because, honestly, I'm a very truthful, honest person, and I don't normally steal things. But I did that day. I call it my crime of passion, and I didn't want to keep doing that. So the Umbrella Cover Museum is my penance. I didn't think of it as a museum at first. I just thought, I'm collecting umbrella covers. They're kind of cute. That's kind of a funny thing. So I put them on my kitchen wall. People came to my house. They would look. They would say, what are you doing? And it was just, I guess I'm collecting umbrella covers at first. And then when I had enough, I was amusing people. I like to amuse people. They were curious about the whole idea of collecting them. I decided to open it up as a museum. And then the following year, I got interviewed by NPR and BBC Radio. So I was pretty chuffed about that. And I thought, wow, I must really have something here. So the collection, meanwhile, kept growing and growing. And I had to put it in my living room, on my porch. You know, so I was kind of outgrowing the space in my house. And eventually I was able to rent a space on the main street of Peaks Island. So I give tours of the Umbrella Cover Museum. There are exhibits that are all organized. I play the theme song on my accordion. So it's always been a really fun and, okay, quirky place to visit. I have a really great international exhibit. There are now covers from 74 different countries. So if someone comes in from Romania, I can point to the Romanian umbrella cover. And I can also sing a song in Romanian, which not everybody could do. The game Mad for Plaid is also on the wall this year, where you have to guess which two covers are really from Scotland. And you win a prize if you do guess. The prizes are drink parasols. The Art and Umbrella Covers exhibit, which has famous paintings like The Girl with a Pearl Earring or The Kiss by Gustav Klimt on umbrella covers. There are a lot of really good umbrella cover stories. One of my favorites is that a young woman from Peaks Island, Eleanor, was living in Germany, and she found a black umbrella cover on the side of the road next to the Berlin Wall. And she wrote a great story about how it was a gray, grisly day by this symbol of communism and of repression. There were two people kissing by the side of the wall who were ignoring the whole history. And here was this umbrella cover that she had just found. The other thing that I realized about the Umbrella Cover Museum after having it open for a few years was that it has a deeper purpose. The mission of the Umbrella Cover Museum is the appreciation of the mundane in everyday life. It's also about finding wonder and beauty in the simplest of things and about knowing that there is always a story behind the cover. And if you keep that in mind, it's hard to get bored. It's hard to not find some joy and beauty in just about any activity or anything in the world. And that's really why I keep going with it. And that's really, I hope, what grabs people when they come to see the Umbrella Cover Museum.
22: And a great job by Chrissy, and a special thanks to Nancy 3 Hoffman. And that's the number 3, not the word. 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

0: And we continue with our American stories. There are many significant dates in American history. May 8th marks the anniversary of the Allied victory over Nazi Germany. This is the story of the remarkable American women pilots who helped secure that victory.
1: I'm Becky Aikman, and I'm the author of the book Spitfires, the American women who flew in the face of danger during World War II. This is a story about some young women who were pilots back before World War II started, and they very much wanted to serve their country and help in the war. But the United States military would not allow women to be pilots. But they heard that they could go to Great Britain and serve there. The British were desperate for help. They were in the middle of being attacked by Germany by the air. They were being bombed relentlessly, and the United States hadn't entered the war yet. So the British were really desperate. They could have lost the war right there. They decided to accept pilots who were foreigners and pilots who were women to do one of the most dangerous jobs of the war. Dorothy Fury was a great beauty, but she came from a poor background and she only had an eighth grade education. I felt that this would be the only justifiable war in my lifetime, Dorothy later wrote, so I began to think of ways in which I could be useful. She settled on the most dramatic role she could imagine, a pilot. I didn't envision flying combat, she wrote, but thought that women could be useful in transporting the wounded to hospitals and in general, helping transport planes wherever they were needed. This was a pipe dream. Well under 1,000 women in the country held pilot's licenses at the time. Many women didn't even drive cars. Besides, the United States wouldn't enter the war for a few more years, and women were not permitted to fly for U.S. forces anyway. But Dorothy wanted to prepare, should the chance arise. She drove out to an airport on Lake Pontchartrain in New Orleans and spotted a sign, Maynard School of Aviation. It wasn't easy for a woman to talk her way into flying lessons in that era, let alone a woman who couldn't afford them. But Dorothy knew well the effect she had on men, and it gave her remarkable self-assurance. She approached the owner with cool reserve and told him she wanted to learn but couldn't pay. Is that your car? He asked, pointing outside to the beat-up Ford sedan she had bought with her newspaper salary. Yes, Dorothy said, and it's free and clear. He gave it a glance. Well, you give me your car, he said, and I will teach you to fly. When she went to England, she decided this was her chance to reinvent herself. She managed to pass as sort of an American aristocrat by having an imperious attitude and recycling a single red party dress, and eventually worked her way into the British aristocracy. They went to England in early 1942 and joined what was called the Air Transport Auxiliary. This was a unit that took brand new aircraft from factories and flew them to frontline airfields of the Royal Air Force. They also took damaged planes that had been damaged in battle and flew them back for repair. These were planes that had missing doors, missing windows, bullet holes through them. There was little understanding of what was wrong with those planes until they would be high in the air. One reason that the British had women performing these duties was to keep the pilots who were trained to fly in the war free to fly in the war, and to have this work done by someone else so that it would save the lives of these pilots who were doing bombing, who were piloting fighters. So it was a very, very dangerous job that took a great deal of skill, because the pilots were expected to fly up to 147 different models of aircraft with very little advanced training. They often got to the airfield and were handed an aircraft that they'd never seen before. They were given a one-page list of instructions, and they had a few minutes to take off and go. Here's a letter that one of the pilots wrote home during the war. Mother, if you could know how happy I am when I fly a plane. I never feel so completely close to God as when I'm up in the blue. So if you ever get a message that I've been in a crack-up and have been killed, don't grieve for me any more than you can possibly help. Just know that I died the way I wanted to. As a result of this and many other dangers of flying in wartime, 1 in 7 pilots who did this kind of work were killed in crashes. And almost all of them at one point or another had to make spectacular saves when engines failed or they flew into a cloud bank where they had no visibility. One day, Hazel Jane Rains, who had been a former stunt pilot back in Georgia, was flying a Spitfire fighter on what should have been a normal mission. Suddenly, the engine of the Spitfire failed. Right at the moment that she was hurled into a cloud bank and lost all visibility. So the aircraft gradually tipped on its side to the extent that it entered a vertical spin that was going to drive it straight into the ground. When she did break out, she was very low, and many people would have been unable to do anything, but Rains was a stunt pilot, and she had performed spins in air shows and knew how to get out of one. She worked very hard to break the spin and get the aircraft parallel to the ground, but it was still too late. She said to herself, "I've had it," right before she crashed into a cottage in a small town. When people in the town came to the wreck in hopes of, as they said, digging the dead man out, they opened the canopy on the Spitfire and they were shocked when Hazel Rains popped up, blood streaming down her face, but clearly alive, and speaking with the accent of a woman from the American South. They drew back in shock, not only that the pilot was alive, but that the pilot was a woman, an American woman. It was the kind of impression these pilots made wherever they went. They were mostly quite young. Some were crop dusters. Some were debutantes who were wealthy and flew for pleasure. Some were college girls. Some were performers in flying circuses. One of them performed a mock striptease in an air show where she would fly over the field and throw out items of clothing as the audience cheered below. When she landed and was fully clothed, they were usually disappointed. But they were a real mix of backgrounds, rich and poor, educated and uneducated, mostly young, mostly in their 20s, a couple in their 30s. Ann Wood was 23 years old and a college graduate. She wanted to have a career in aviation, but she didn't have as much experience as some of the others. However, she did have the kind of personality that made her a natural leader. She had been the president of her college class. When she got to England, she emerged as the person who spoke up for the Americans and looked after them. After someone was injured in a crash, Anne would go to the hospital and make sure they were taken care of. Anne Wood was a practicing Catholic. Every Sunday morning, regardless of where she was, whether in some remote airfield or in London, she would walk often long distances to the nearest Catholic church to attend Mass. She never missed it. She was based with a lot of men who liked to carry on hijinks in the air. And one day, two of them said, "We're taking Spitfires to the West Coast, and why don't you come along and follow and do what we do?" So she said, "Okay." They were going over a river, and suddenly the two in front of her swooped down very low over the water at a high speed, heading toward a bridge, and gradually realized they are going to fly under that bridge. This would be strictly forbidden behavior. She knew she shouldn't do it, but it was oh so tempting.
0: And you've been listening to Becky Aitman tell the story of the women pilots of World War II, who in the end found themselves in England at first, because the American military, well, they didn't have a place for women at the time. Becky Aitman is telling the story. She's the author of Spitfires, the American women who flew in the face of danger during World War II. And my goodness, Dorothy Olsen's story is just phenomenal. So too is Ann Wood's. And this mix of women, as were the army, civilian, and professional alike, that fought against the Nazi war machine and the Japanese Empire. When we come back, more of the remarkable story of the women who flew in World War II. Here on Our American Stories. 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
0: And we continue with Our American Stories and Becky Aikman sharing the stories of the American women who flew in the face of danger during World War II. When we last left off, Ann Wood was about to maybe fly under a bridge with two pilots who brought her along for the ride. Let's find out what happens.
1: They were going over a river, and suddenly the two in front of her swooped down very low over the water at a high speed, heading toward a bridge, and gradually realized they are going to fly under that bridge. This would be strictly forbidden behavior. She knew she shouldn't do it, but it was oh so tempting. She saw the first one shoot under it, the second one shot under it. She said, I'm going for it. She went down low over the water. She shot under that bridge with little room to spare. It was quite exhilarating. So the next time she took a Spitfire on that same route, she said, I'm by myself. I'll do it myself this time. So she went down low, she was going fast, she was heading toward the bridge, and suddenly she realized the river was a tidal river that could go up and down as much as 70 feet from time to time of day, and it was at high tide. So the opening to get under that bridge was really small. It was too late to change her mind. She concentrated, she steered very carefully, she got under the bridge. That was the last time she did that particular maneuver. But she was quite well known around her aerodrome for being the person who had the courage to do that, and she was always kind of proud of it. When they got to England, the British were pretty skeptical because they found the Americans to be rather raucous and a little wild. Most of the British women who flew were aristocrats who could afford to take flying lessons, and they assumed the Americans would be similar. But in fact, they were a wilder crowd, and they were enjoying the freedom that they had, being far from home and being in the middle of a war. They were able to reinvent themselves because they were far from home, and they were living outside the expectations that people had for women in the 1940s. I found, through their diaries and letters, very personal accounts of what it was like to be a woman at that time doing such extraordinary work that they were living in a bubble that ended for many women after the war, but they took full advantage of it at the time. When the Americans first arrived at the air base that was the headquarters for the transport unit, they had been traveling for weeks on ships, they had been on trains, they were really tired and not looking at their best. The workers at the aerodrome, mostly men, lined up to gawk at the arriving Americans and made no effort to hide their disappointment. Hollywood had given them a picture of American womanhood, and it was all blonde, all glamour, all singing and dancing, wrote one of the British flyers. The men were expecting Ginger Rogers or Betty Gable, but got reality instead. Virginia Farr remembered, quote, the walk past the windows filled with silent male faces, all dropping as they saw the travel-stained girls arriving. You could feel their thoughts. Why, one's fat, one's definitely strapping. No glamour, no glamour anywhere. That was actually not true because some of the American women were very attractive and news photographers loved to photograph them next to the planes. This was just a down moment for the group. They were ultimately quite celebrated by the British public, which appreciated everything that these women did and how brave they were. They were invited to the country homes of lords and ladies. They, on their leave days, went into London and danced in blackouts during the blackout in nightclubs that had coverings over the windows so that they wouldn't be subject to bombing. They lived very fully when they weren't flying. When they were flying, they made it a very important contribution to the war. World War II was an aerial war to the extent that no other previous war had ever been. The flying, the bombing, the fighter planes that were used to protect the country, the bombers that were used to take the battle to the continent and ultimately to Berlin were a huge phenomenon and unusual in the history of war. So getting a huge supply of these aircraft where they needed to go was a crucial element of the struggle. The American women took on a heavy duty before D-Day to get aircraft into place. During the Battle of the Bulge, they were on 24-hour notice because it was a battle late in the war, in early 1945, when the Germans overran the Allied forces and inflicted terrible damage and killed many soldiers. And fortunately, it happened during a cold spell and bad weather, so it was very hard to get aircraft there to support them and soften up the German forces. So the transport pilots had to work very long hours and be ready to go at a moment's notice to get those much-needed aircraft where they had to be. During the course of my research, I was struck by how unknown these pilots are today. They were actually the very first American women to fly military aircraft. And at the time, they were quite celebrated for this role. But somehow after the war, the busy world moved on and almost completely forgot about them. When I first started to do research, it was hard to find anything. There were very few things in museums or very few things written about these American pilots who did this. The first name that I came up with of one of them was named Mary Zirbel. And I learned that her papers were at the San Diego Air and Space Museum. I went there with rather low expectations because the librarian told me that no one but me had ever asked to see these files. When I opened them up, though, she came alive to me. She was quite famous before the war as being the youngest woman flying instructor in the United States at the age of 19. She was featured in many newspaper stories and photographs. During the war, she also was covered around the world as being the bride in the first wedding of two Americans who were serving in the war zone before other soldiers got there. After the war, she did more daring flying, and she was so well-regarded and her life was so exciting that Lana Turner starred in a movie about Mary's life. By the time I got to the end of the file, I found her obituary, and I saw that it was only three sentences in a newspaper in Idaho, and it mentioned nothing about her flying at all. So somehow this story was so forgotten, and I said to myself, I'm on a mission now to make sure people know about this. People who served in the Air Transport Auxiliary, which was kind of a pedestrian name, made up other names for themselves. Some women called themselves the always terrified air women. But the nickname they liked best was the Atta Girls. The American Atta Girls were an independent lot. After the war, they rarely got together. But when they did, they all agreed. Flying in a war in a faraway land was the best thing they ever did. Roberta Sandoz had come up with the idea for a reunion after she found herself hailed as a trailblazer at the WASP convention a couple of years before. Most of them stuck to the old story. When they answered the call to serve in 1942, they did it for themselves and for the free world. They gave no thought to advancing the status of women. But 37 years later, it was clear that, however inadvertently, they had opened doors, even if some of them shut again. We were unique, Roberta said. We were aware of our options when most women were not.
0: And a terrific job on the production, editing, and storytelling by our own Greg Hengler. And a special thanks to Becky Aikman. She's the author of Spitfires, the American women who flew in the face of danger during World War II in what's known as the Airport Transit Auxiliary. Flying in a war in a faraway land is the best thing we ever did, one said. The story of the American women pilots of World War II, here on Our American Stories. Spending time outdoors? 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

0: face and was shot in the chest at close range by a handgun. But he didn't know it. On that day, Reinhardt became the latest of many police officers who have had their lives saved by a miracle fiber known as Kevlar. Kevlar vests and body armor have saved more than 3,000 lives. But the most remarkable feature of Kevlar, maybe its history. Stephanie Qualick was born in 1923 to a working class family just outside of Pittsburgh, Pennsylvania. Her parents had emigrated from Poland, and her father, John, worked in one of the area's many metal foundries. But it was actually John Qualick's hobby that made a lifelong impression on Stephanie.
1: I had a father who was very much interested in plants and trees. He and I spent a lot of time just roaming through the woods, looking for animals and snakes and leaves and wild plants. And I put all these things in a scrapbook. We grew vegetables and flowers and so forth. So it's almost like living on a farm.
0: She was hooked.
1: I loved learning and loved learning new things. I found it very exciting. So this probably made me what I am today and what I was for many years.
0: Stephanie's father died when she was just 10 years old, but her passion for science remained strong. She was an excellent student and earned a place in Carnegie Mellon University's Women's College. And graduated in 1946 with a degree in chemistry and a warning from her professors. In the 1940s, most women did not earn college degrees, and even fewer pursued studies in the sciences, dominated by men. Qualick's professors told her that these women were increasingly abandoning their aspirations for careers in the sciences, and instead pursuing more traditional work. But Qualick was not deterred. She applied for work at several industrial companies, including chemical giant DuPont. And that's where she caught the attention of pioneering DuPont scientist, Dr. William Hale Charge. Charge was so impressed with Qualick that he hired her on the spot to work as a researcher at DuPont's Buffalo, New York facility.
1: When I entered the workforce in 1946, not many women were being hired, but the few that were, they were hired because there were so few men available. They were at war or just coming back from war. So women were being made offers, but that didn't mean, you know, that the problem was completely solved, because women had a very difficult time after they got jobs, and many women did not stay very long.
0: While there may not have been many female researchers at DuPont at this time, Qualick was not intimidated.
1: I was stubborn, and I decided that I was gonna stick it out and see what happened, and things improved eventually.
0: Qualick had originally intended to work for DuPont for a few years and then head to medical school.
1: The only problem was that I became so enamored of the work that I totally lost interest in medical school. I stayed because the work was what I wanted to do. What I love about my work is that I have the opportunity to be creative every day. There's something about me that wants the excitement of invention and creativity.
0: Ironically, by staying at DuPont, Qualick probably saved more lives than she would have as a doctor. And by 1950, she was offered a research position at DuPont's cutting-edge pioneering research laboratory in Wilmington, Delaware. And it was during her time in Wilmington that Qualick made her greatest contribution to science and humanity. But believe it or not, the original formulation for Kevlar could have just as easily been thrown in the trash.
1: It was 1965, and I was assigned to look for this super strong, super stiff, but lightweight fiber.
0: Their goal was to discover a lightweight fiber that would be strong enough to replace the steel in radial tires.
1: In the course of that work, I made a discovery. the results came back, it was

0: Very strong and very stiff. Unlike anything we had made before, I hesitated about telling anyone because it was unusual and I didn't want to be foolish.
1: During one experiment, Qualick sought to convert a solid polymer into a liquid form, but she got a very strange result. She expected to get a clear mixture with the consistency of molasses, typical for this type of polymer work. Instead, she ended up with a murky, thin liquid. The solution looked like junk. Members of Qualick's team even suggested she throw it away and start over.
0: The fellow who does the spinning looked at it and said, "This solution is too thin, it's too watery. Furthermore, it has particles in it and it's going to plug up my equipment."
1: She didn't listen.
0: I sent it down a few more times. So I think eventually, after a few days, he had a guilty conscience or something, and he came and said he would spin that thing.
1: What happened next was what Qualick called a case of serendipity. The molecules aligned in a crystal-like structure, and as Qualick and her team continued experimenting with the spinning process, they realized they were creating a very lightweight and very stiff fiber. In fact, by weight, it was stronger than steel.
0: I knew that I had made a discovery. I didn't shout Eureka, but I was very excited, as was the whole laboratory excited, and management was excited, because we were looking for something new, something different, and this was it. That was the beginning of Kevlar.
1: DuPont knew it had something big on its hands. The company patented the material that became known as Kevlar in 1966, and the whole pioneering lab was assigned to develop commercial uses for it. DuPont and its scientists still had many questions about Kevlar, and it would still be a few years before someone asked the most important question of all. Could Kevlar actually stop a bullet? It would take about a decade, but Qualick, DuPont, and the rest of the world would get that answer. On December 23, 1975, Seattle police officer Raymond Johnson confronted an armed man holding up a convenience store. Johnson was shot 4 times, including once over the heart and once over the right lung. That could have been a death sentence for Johnson, but it wasn't. Johnson walked away from the incident and lived another 40 years. On that day in 1975, Johnson is believed to have been the first law enforcement officer in the United States to have his life saved by a Kevlar bulletproof vest. Kevlar was indeed effective in stopping bullets. For Qualick, it was humbling.
0: When I look back on my career, I'm inspired most by the fact that I was fortunate enough to do something that would be of benefit to mankind. It's been an extremely satisfying discovery. I don't think there's anything like saving someone's life to bring you satisfaction and happiness.
1: Stephanie worked another 20 years at DuPont after Kevlar was patented and contributed to the development of products like Lycra and spandex. And she worked hard to encourage the next generation of scientists, especially young women. When Qualick was inducted into the National Inventors Hall of Fame in 1994, she was only the 4th woman at that time to receive the honor. Qualick died in 2014 at the age of 90. Ellen Coleman, CEO of DuPont at the time, remembered Qualick as a creative and determined chemist and a true pioneer for women in science. Even today, Qualick's work continues to inspire scientists, and it continues to save lives. You can take Corporal Stephen Reinhardt's word for that.
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11: What's happening, fellow sports fans? It's Andy West. Let's look back on this day in sports history, August 27th. We'll start off today in 1982, where Ricky Henderson broke Lou Brock's 1974 record of 118 stolen bases in a season and stole three more bases in the A's 5-4 loss to the Milwaukee Brewers. It gave Henderson 122 steals in 127 games. Today in 1985, Mary Jo Fernandez, at the age of 14 years and 8 days, becomes the youngest player to win a match at the U.S. Open. Fernandez beat Britain's Sarah Gomer 6-1, 6-4. And today in 2017, rookie Rhys Hoskins of the Phillies homered for the fifth straight game and made a diving catch to start a game-changing triple play in the fifth inning, leading Philadelphia to a 6-3 victory over the Chicago Cubs. Hoskins led off the eighth with a homer, giving him 11 home runs in his first 18 games, becoming the fastest in Major League history to reach 11.
12: A settlement in the billions. I'm Lisa Lucera, Fox News. Facebook and Instagram parent company Meta agrees to pay up to $18 billion to multiple states who sued over teen social media addiction.
13: Meta does not admit wrongdoing in the settlement, but will now change how Facebook and Instagram operate for teens and make stronger efforts to flag and remove users under 13 years old. Those specifics include better age verification, usage limits, data collection limitations, nighttime access restrictions, school modes, required breaks in usage, drawing praise from anguished parents who've demanded these changes for years.
12: Fox says Claudia Cowan in Oakland, California, in a blog post, the company urged competitor TikTok and YouTube to put similar safeguards in place. The settlement still needs the approval of a judge. A military judge has set a June 2028 trial date for accused 9/11 mastermind Khalid Sheikh Mohammed and three others, 18 months later than the January 2027 start that prosecutors requested. The judge ruling the additional time is needed to resolve pretrial disputes, including over what evidence can be presented at trial. Khalid Sheikh Mohammed was arrested in Pakistan in 2003 and has been held at Guantanamo Bay ever since. At least 160 people killed, hundreds more missing after massive flash floods on the Nepal-China border.
14: The disaster unfolding in Rasuwa, near the border with Tibet. The U.S. Geological Survey says a landslide struck moments before. One theory, part of a glacier broke off, triggering an avalanche of ice and rock, which in turn caused the flood.
12: Fox's Jeff Paul. The Himalayans span several countries in South Asia. The steep slopes and valleys below are vulnerable to flooding and to landslides. 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
12: An undocumented immigrant has been released from custody in Florida after his 19-year-old son, who is currently serving in the Navy, spoke out about his arrest.
17: Border Patrol arrested Luis Manuel Aviles in Key West, Florida, Saturday. He's originally from Nicaragua, but has lived in the U.S. for 19 years. His wife said he had a permit to work and that he was trying to get a green card. Then his 19-year-old son wrote a social media post from the USS Abraham Lincoln while serving in the Middle East that said he was fighting for a country that gave him everything, but that he was also heartbroken and didn't know how to continue working, knowing about his father's condition. While the military has a program allowing some relatives of service members to get certain immigration status, Homeland Security said having a family member in the military is not a free pass to violate the country's laws. Aviles' family says he was released from custody Tuesday. Jessica Rosenthal, Fox News.
12: Three Secret Service officials placed on administrative leave over allegations of misconduct. The Secret Service has been under scrutiny as President Trump has been the apparent target of at least three assassination plots in the past 2 years. And in April, an armed man breached security at the White House Correspondents' Dinner. The latest readings suggest progress on inflation stalled in July.
18: Inflation readings for July, measured by the PCE price index, matched or came in higher than June. The PCE price index rose 0.2%, an increase from June, up 3.7% for the year ending in July, matching June. Economists were expecting a slight improvement. Core PCE, excluding food and energy, also rose 0.2%, up 3.3% for the year. The Federal Reserve's goal is annual inflation at 2%, though Fed Chair Kevin Warsh has said he's looking at a bigger picture on the economy. Warsh delivers his first address to the Fed's Jackson Hole Summit on Friday.
12: Fox's Jenny Casola. Wall Street, the Dow lost 113, the Nasdaq minus 21, the S&P off about a point. I'm Lee Silasera. This is Fox News.
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0: is Lee Habib, and this is Our American Stories, the show where America is the star and the American people. Long before Spotify and other online streaming platforms, Americans listened to music in a different way. To hear your favorite song, you plopped a nickel, later a dime, and eventually a quarter into a jukebox. Historically, the jukebox has brought people together during times of war and strife. Ed Liss, a former IT executive, is a jukebox collector and historian. He has long admired these music machines and spent a lifetime hunting and restoring the great American jukebox. Here's the story.
1: Well, I grew up in the Northeast Bronx, New York, and lived in an apartment house. And at the bottom of the apartment house were a group of stores, one of which was Rosie's Luncheonette. And in the Luncheonette, there was a Wurlitzer bubbling jukebox that, when I was 3 years old, I used to stand on a chair and watch the works, mechanism work, and stand there sucking my thumb, moving from side to side as the music swayed the beat. And the 1015 was really the first jukebox that I ever saw and was with for many years. It's a beautiful machine. Judging by the serial number of my machine, it looks like it was made in late May of 1947, right before they switched to going to make a new model. But growing up, the 1015 was the first to catch my eye, as well as many other eyes. It was a very popular jukebox that came out right after World War II, and it was designed by the genius Paul M. Fuller, who worked with Wurlitzer from 1934 about 1949, and he designed all their jukeboxes. He was a brilliant designer. He used motion, light, bubbles, cavitation, everything to attract you to the eye, to the jukebox, and it was just beautiful. But the 1015 was unusual because it was designed using the golden ratio completely. The golden ratio, 1 to 1.618. It was made by in the 550 BC, by a Greek mathematician who figured out how to design ratios that would make anything you made visible to the eye appealing. Like the Parthenon, for example, is made with a golden ratio. Other great works of art, sculptures. But the 1015 is one big arc of light, color, animation, bubbles, and it has no protruding anything. It's just one big arc of beautiful color and design. In its time, it was called the Wild Curve. But Paul Fuller was the master who designed all the worlds of jukeboxes in the 40s using all these different components of light, animation, cavitation, etc. And of course, the great audio sound from the Wurlitzer jukebox itself. The Wurlitzer company, as a company, goes back to the year 1659, when it was in Saxony before it became Germany. And their business was making musical instruments. They made violins, violas, cellos, all the instruments that the masters made in Europe. And they used the finest materials, and they were instrument makers. In the 1850s, one of them, Farney Wurlitzer, came over to this country to see if the market here would be ripe for pianos that they would make. And they looked at the American pianos at the time and thought that they weren't as good a quality as what Wurlitzer could do. So they opened an office in Cincinnati, Ohio, and started building pianos for, you know, the American market. But they're basically an instrument maker. Jukeboxes came much later, because before jukeboxes, there was mechanical pianos, sometimes referred to as Nickelodeons. You go into a merry-go-round and you see a Nickelodeon playing, and they sound beautiful. But Matt Wurlitzer was a master at building electromechanical equipment. And in the USA, there were two places that were prone to bring skills for woodworking of that level. And it was in Brooklyn and Coney Island, and the other was in North Tonawanda, New York. So the Wurlitzer factory made musical instruments, and then when jukeboxes came along in the early 30s, they made their first jukebox in 1934, and it was made in the North Tonawanda plant. And they had a half a mile long. The plant was half a mile long. It was humongous. But the engineering prowess that they had and the amount of work that they did in-house, the only thing that was imported was speakers, coin equipment, and raw materials for lumber, wood cabinets. That's it. Everything else was made in-house. So it was a self-producing factory, an incredible engineering feat. But the company was founded in 1659 in Saxony, before it was Germany.
0: And you've been listening to Ed Liss, a jukebox collector and historian, and a guy who's been hunting and restoring jukeboxes, well, for most of his adult life, and had a love affair from the time he was three, sitting in front of them, watching them work, and listening to these amazing sounds coming out of the beautiful sounding speakers of the Wurlitzer jukeboxes, of which the 1015 is a work of art. 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
0: We continue with our American stories. We've been listening to Ed Liss map out the fascinating history of the jukebox. Ed has built a world-class museum of music in his home. He owns 15,000 records, mostly 45s and 78s, that were of the highest quality in the heyday of jukeboxes, which introduced stereophonic sound. Let's now hear Ed describe what he calls a resurrection of a 1937 Rockola Rhythm King that was beyond restoration.
1: During the 1850s and 60s, when there was still slavery, a lot of the slaves came from the country of Senegal. And they ended up in like cities like New Orleans and other southern places where they were dropped off and sold. But the language in Senegal was called the Gullah language, G-U-L-L-A-H. And basically, there was a word in the Gullah language that meant to dance. And the word was joug. Now, it wasn't dancing like ballroom dancing. It was like wicked dancing around the fire with the crazed people dancing. Usually what you'd see, like voodoo or something. So it was that kind of dancing, wicked dancing. So that became Anglo-Saxonized over the years, the joug, to a joug box. Jukebox. Jukebox is a dance box, and it represents music that was brought in by mostly blacks and black slaves and gravitated towards that type of crazed music. White folks didn't like it and they frowned on it, but they loved black music. They just wouldn't admit it. White folks loved black music, no question. I think when the American slavery ended and blacks were freed and all that, musicians were able to express themselves in a way that they could never do before. And a prime example of that would be Louis Armstrong, who really changed everything, because Louis Armstrong played progressive music. In other words, he didn't read music note for note. His music was played from the heart. So every time he played even the same tune, it would be different. And he brought a feeling of freedom that lasted and permeated throughout the early 20th century, like in Harlem, we had a renaissance of music and jazz and poetry and all these other things coming together in New York City, for example. But Louis Armstrong was unique because he was the authentic person who loved and was outstanding musically. And he was a great person as a human being, no question. But his music really changed everything because it made music more free. Black music, certainly. Now, black music could not be played in places where white audiences were, like on a jukebox. Wouldn't have it. Most people would go to a cotton club in New York to watch Duke Ellington, who was black, and they were all white. If you look in the audience, there were no black people in the audience. They were all white people. But there was a lot of discrimination going on at that time. And even popular people like Duke Ellington could not walk through the front door of the Cotton Club. He was still had to go through the back because he was black. So it didn't make a difference. He was still what he was. So music in this case, the black musicians had a hard time getting their music heard. And the only way you can get them heard outside of a live band would be on a jukebox in a black juke joint that catered to black patrons. White people did not go to those places and listen to that music. They just didn't. So discrimination was pretty big. And it took many years and decades for that to kind of like subside a little bit, not entirely, but enough to make it more palatable. I know Billie Holiday, when Billie Holiday took a big band role with in 1938, she worked in a big band for a year, and she hated it because she was subject to all kinds of racism and humiliations, and it was horrible. And she swore she'd never do that again, and she never did. But I always ask the question, why did musicians endure all these hardships? All these hardships and humiliations. Why did they do that? It's because they loved the music. It's about the music. They loved the music and they loved people that could play the music that they loved to play. So that's why they endure all these other negative issues. It's because it's about the music. It's always about the music. So Louis Armstrong, he was the one who really started the movement of freedom of expression in music, where other people came after him, but nobody could really top the beauty of Louis Armstrong. He was the best of the best, absolutely the best. You know, if you take a look at the music and this, and the sound on a jukebox, you can hear the difference in the sound between an early 30s jukebox and a late 30s jukebox. And the reason is that the early 30s jukeboxes only had a dynamic range of about 5,000 cycles, which is not a lot. But unlike digital, which is zeros and ones, everything recorded on an analog jukebox was played back 100%. What happened was in the 1930s, there were advances made in microphone technology that increased the dynamic range from about 5,000 cycles or hertz to about 12,000 cycles or hertz. So one of the early 30s recordings, Bing Crosby, Cab Calloway, Billie Holiday, all these people were basically recording music that can only reach 5,000 cycles on a 78 RPM record. So they were limited in what the playback could provide. But again, everything recorded was played back 100%. Cab Calloway is an interesting story. He became popular in the early 1930s. His first big hit was Minnie the Moocher. And Minnie the Moocher was a great tune, the Heidi Ho song, they called it. But Minnie the Moocher was basically a true story of a homeless woman who lived in Minneapolis. Her name was Minnie Gayton. And Minnie Gayton was homeless. And she used to walk around the town in a shopping cart with her belongings. And one day they found her frozen to death in the middle of two apartment buildings in the winter. But she inspired Minnie the Moocher. And if you listen to the song, the words of Minnie the Moocher, they talk about cocaine and opium, things of that nature. I don't know how that is affiliated with Minnie the Moocher, but the song is about drugs.
0: And you're listening to Ed List tell the story of the jukebox and through it, a little bit of American history, cultural history, musical history, and the story of race in America, too. And how black musicians were treated, how black music was treated. White people, as he said, pretending not to like the music that they actually liked. And ultimately, it would take decades before those barriers between black and white music would completely shatter well into the 60s. By the way, our Duke Ellington piece with Terry Teachout, the late Terry Teachout, gets into this territory brilliantly. Go to Our American Stories and just write in Duke Ellington on the search bar. One of our finest hours, a walk through the 20th century in every dimension. When we come back, more of the story of the jukebox by an aficionado, Ed Liss, here on Our American Stories. 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

we return to our American stories and with jukebox historian and collector Ed Liss of New York. He's brought back to life numerous jukeboxes over the years, preserving a meaningful part of America's music history. Now let's return to Ed.

0: Every project I've done, and I've done total, well, I have 19 restored machines, but every project's different. And these machines are very complex, not for the faint of heart. I wouldn't do it as a weekend warrior. You better know what you're doing when you get involved in these, because they will confound you in less than 5 minutes. I have the last machine I restored. It was not that far from home, but it was incomplete, non-working. It was basically a pile of junk. And I don't know why I bought it, but I bought it. And I must have stared at it for several months before I was able to figure out what to do with it. And we ended up spending 2.5 years and over 2,000 hours of labor bringing this pile of junk back into a incredible piece of American music history. Absolutely stunning. It needed everything. I found it in Katona, New York, which is not too far from where I live now. And the guy wanted to get rid of it because it was just taking up space. It had broken parts, missing pieces. I didn't know really what it was until I took it home and realized that what the hell did I do? But my technician who works on my cabinets, who's a brilliant creator, said to me, I can restore this cabinet. And I looked at him like he was crazy because it had no wheels, had no side. The bottom side was missing. I mean, everything on it needed work, something. So we took it apart piece by piece, and we had really nothing to go by. We had to make a brand new grill for the front, which is very elaborate. And we had a very fuzzy picture on the internet that kind of showed us what it looked like. And then we found a piece of wood in the cabinet that had been put there as a brace, which didn't belong there originally. And it was part of the original grill. And from that errant piece of wood, we were able to figure out what the grill looked like, what it was made of, how it was shaped, molded, type of wood they used. Really, it was like a clone. And after 2.5 years and 2,000 hours of labor, we brought this jukebox back to life. It also had a first phonograph ever to use noise cancellation circuitry in an amplifier. That means that all 78s, regardless of the scratchy surface noise, the noise would be taken out. And when I restored the amplifier, I had to research retired engineers and ask them, how did this company put in noise cancellation circuitry in 1937? And they told me they used notch filters. And what are notch filters? Notch filters are capacitors that basically eliminate noise in certain frequency ranges. So if 78s couldn't go beyond 5,000 hertz or cycles on a sound spectrum, most of the noise would be in the mid-range. And that's what these did. They targeted mid-range noise and removed it completely. I had to find a guy who was long retired, who knew how to do this in his amplifier, and I hired him, John Wiesner, the best amp restorer on the planet, and he knew how to do it, and he did it. So I took this machine from an incomplete, non-working pile of junk into a beautiful sounding, looking, working jukebox. I'm very proud of it. And all the records in there, there are only 12 records, 12 78s, each one is matched to the era. Have Judy Garland, Artie Shaw, Benny Goodman, Tommy Dorsey and Clambake 7, you name it, and I got it. But it's only 12 selections. But the fidelity on it is so good that I get chills every time I hear it. It's a 1937 Rockola. The model is the Rhythm King, and it was made in 1937. In 1937, this jukebox cost $500. which was during the Depression, which was a fortune of money at that time. $500 in 1937 was a lot of money. And we had to, it was tarnished. Someone had varnished it with this brown varnish on the cabinet. And we knew that it didn't come out of the factory that way. So we stripped it very carefully. And under it was beautifully book-matched walnut. The components of it and the materials they used was unbelievable. And we worked with hand tools from the 1890s to ensure accuracy and perfection so that we were finished with this project. This machine was absolutely perfect. You can go online anytime on YouTube and watch the resurrection of the 1937 Rockola Rhythm King. It's 17 minutes long, and it's a glory to watch. And you can see what the machine looked like when I got it to what it ended up and sounded like when I was all done with it. When we finished restoring the machine, we decided to make a documentary of the entire restoration or resurrection process. I call it a resurrection because this machine was beyond restoration. It was a pile of junk and it needed to be resurrected. And we resurrected it. And in the middle of November of 2016, it played for the first time in 80 years, eight decades. And when we heard the music and heard the quality of the fidelity, we were absolutely floored. We were like frozen in our tracks to hear this machine singing again after eight decades of silence. And what we heard was beautiful, beautiful sound, beautiful bass response, smooth bottom, crystal clear notes. And used a very special speaker called the Jensen Series X. It was a new type of speaker that Jensen made, and it was the first time they used it in this jukebox, any jukebox. But I had it reconed. It was difficult because it wasn't like usual speakers. It had a few quirks to it, but we got it done, and we got the whole thing done, and the machine is restored now back to brand new condition in every way, shape, and form.
1: And we're listening to Ed List talk about the restoration of a grand, grand jukebox. And he talks about it with this love, with this adoration that Americans are familiar with. Any of you who have a desire and a love for restoring things, be it cars. In my family, my mom had a deep affection for restoring wood and furniture back to its original form. And it was a time-consuming and painstaking process to do it. And when he starts to talk about that Rockola Rhythm King jukebox, he called it a piece of junk that he returned to its original magnificence. It wasn't a restoration, he said. It was a resurrection. Ed List's story continues here on Our American Stories. 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

Tappan had to be made out of walnut or some kind of a wood that would be positive towards music, like a violin. When you make a good violin or cello, you got to use the best varnishes, the best woods, the, you know, veneers and all that. The same with a wooden jukebox. You got to use the best products that will make the sound as good as possible without sound shaping. So the early machines used basically radio cabinets that had phonographs in them. And then in the 1930s, they invented what's called phenolic plastic, which are plastic pieces that were, had the ability to shine light through them. So now the jukeboxes became more attractive because they could be lit up. And then you put in rotating cylinders so that the colors could change, and bubble tubes so that the bubbles would circulate. It was called cavitation in science. But the jukeboxes at the time were precisely tuned to the age, the way they sounded, the way they worked, the way they looked, and certainly the way they made you feel. Jukebox has a connection that only a jukebox can make. Nothing plays like a jukebox. Nothing. Except maybe a live orchestra or band. But jukeboxes had a certain sound, and even a jukebox from the 30s or 40s or 50s will sound different because the technology they used, the records they used, everything they did at that time was different and precisely tuned to the age of that machine. When I find a machine, it's usually dead, incomplete, non-working, abandoned or whatever. You have to have vision and grit to pull these back together because they're very complicated pieces of equipment. But as I said earlier, they're precisely engineered. One machine I restored, I found in a garage in Bedford, New York, in 1988, and it had been used in White Plains, New York, in a restaurant whose operator, who owned the jukebox, was right next to my father's business for 42 years in White Plains. And I never knew the jukebox was even there. So when I found that jukebox, I restored it, all with the original equipment in it, and it's in my collection, and it plays all the big band hits of the 1940s. I have another machine called a bomber nose, which was built in 1948, which looks like the tail gunner on an F-24 bomber, the tail gunning canopy, and it plays 24 45s. Originally it was a 78 machine. It was converted to 45s in the early 50s. And when I found it, it had been already converted to 45s, but it was a mess and it needed everything. So that machine now is called Grade 1, which means it's the highest quality restoration. After all these years, I restored it. All the machines I have basically tell an interesting story. They all sound great. But you got to keep in mind that when I get these things, they're not working. They're incomplete. I got to research them. I got to find the parts. I got to find the skilled people that know how to fix them or restore them. Not easy. But my interest is not just restoring the hardware. It's in restoring the authentic experience of listening to what it sounded like at that time. The artist, the music, the machinery. It's all about the jukebox experience. And I've restored that experience so that you can see history in front of your eyes. And that's what's so thrilling about it. It's history being restored authentically, 100%. So when I restore a jukebox, it's got to be done right. I don't cut corners. I do a lot of research first, but then when I finish the project, I just can't believe what I've done because it's so much work. But I've got 19 restored machines, and they all work perfectly. So I'm very proud of what I was able to accomplish. And again, it's authenticating the experience and restoring.

0: bring it the way it was at that time. Well, the mid-1950s, I lived in the Northeast Bronx, and there was a bar on the corner of one of the streets, and in that bar was a jukebox, of course. So one day, a jukebox salesman walks in with a new model jukebox. He wheels it in, he pulls the one out of the wall, the plug out of the wall, and puts the plug in to this new one, and he says to the bartender, he says, "Hey, I'd like to demonstrate this for you. Try this out for a couple of days." And the bartender said, "You can't do that. This belongs to blah, blah, blah people, and it's their machinery." So he says, it's okay. He says, "Leave it for a couple of days." So the bartender makes a phone call. 10 minutes later, two big goons walk in. And they ask, "Where's the jukebox salesman?" And there he is, sitting on a stool. So they go over to the wall. They pull the plug out of the jukebox. They roll it out the door, into the street, into the gutter, into the sidewalk, where it smashes into 10,000 pieces. Then they go back inside, and this poor guy is sitting there at the bar stool, trembling. They take one arm, one leg, a practice swing on each side, and toss them out the door. Demonstration over. So I know one V200 never made it. It got disintegrated at that incident. So you never do that in the industry. It's called romancing. You don't want to romance people because that'll get you killed or get you injured or something. But that location belonged to these people, and any permission you wanted to do anything, you got to go through them or else you're going to get your butt tossed out the door, which is exactly what happened. So that was an interesting story. There are other stories like it. I have a friend who used to work for an operator, and one night he gets a call in a horrible area in Bedford-Stuyvesant, 1 a.m. in the morning, and he's behind a jukebox trying to fix it. And all of a sudden, a fight breaks out, and beer bottles and fists and chairs and tables are flying all over the place. So he's standing behind the jukebox. He puts two wires together, puts the cover on, and crawls on his hands and knees out the door, and the place was in a melee. So stories like that. Jukebox operators had to service machines at all hours of the day, because once the music stops, the income stops. So you got to be around to fix it. But in this case, it wasn't a great situation. Lots of stories like that. You have fights where you end up somebody's head goes through the jukebox or something like that. Jukeboxes never got any respect. But interestingly enough, they're one of the greatest products this country ever made, the Great American Jukebox.
1: And a terrific job on our production team, and that consists of Russ Jones, Micah Touche, and Andrew Stein. And a special thanks to Ed Liss. He's a former IT executive, jukebox collector, and historian who's long admired the machines and spent a lifetime hunting and restoring great American jukeboxes. Indeed, what Ed is doing is restoring history. The story of the jukebox, and Ed Liss's story too, and for restorers everywhere who restore anything, them too, here on Our American Story.
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10: 25 years ago, and three alleged co-conspirators will stand trial in 2028. That ruling on Wednesday from a military judge comes nearly a quarter century after nearly 3,000 people were killed. Khalid Sheikh Mohammed and the defendants have been held at Guantanamo Bay since 2003. The trial testimony's finished in the murder trial of Lindsay Clancy.
11: The final witness returning to the stand, driving home the prosecution's case.
12: It is my opinion, within a reasonable degree of medical certainty, that Ms. Clancy was criminally responsible.
11: Prosecutors say the Massachusetts mother acted rationally and intentionally, planning and executing the murder of her three children inside the family's Duxbury home. Dr. Gregory Sadoff, a forensic psychologist with the FBI's Behavioral Analysis Unit, interviewed Clancy via Zoom earlier this year and reviewed extensive medical records. The defense says the Massachusetts mother should not be held criminally responsible for the killings, that she was misdiagnosed, over-medicated, and suffering from postpartum psychosis.
10: Fox's Molly Lyon. Meta agreeing to a settlement in a lawsuit brought by dozens of states that accused the social media company of trying to get children addicted to their services. Fox's Claudia Cowan.
13: Under the terms of the settlement over the next 10 years, Meta will pay up to $17 billion to the coalition of states that sued the social media giant. It will also have to make big changes to how Facebook and Instagram operate for minors and make stronger efforts to flag harmful content and remove users under 13. Provided the court approves the deal, California alone will receive up to $2 billion. California Attorney General Rob Bonta saying, quote, "Today we have secured a settlement with Meta that will make social media less dangerous for our kids and make a world of difference for children and their families."
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10: A purge of senior U.S. military generals has led to concerns the Army's being hollowed out, causing a loss of years of battlefield experience as the nation faces rising global threats from Russia and conflict in the Middle East. Fox's Jennifer Griffin with more.
26: Secretary Pete Hegseth has fired half of the Army's four-star generals, including the two top generals overseeing the transformation to drone warfare. Since taking over at the Pentagon, Secretary Hegseth has forced out nearly three dozen general and flag officers without explanation. Among those pushed out, General Randy George, who reportedly pushed back when Hegseth ordered the Army to drop an investigation into Army helicopter pilots who flew an unauthorized low-altitude flyby over Kid Rock's house in Nashville. In Washington, Jennifer Griffin, Fox News.
10: Defense Secretary Pete Hegseth also ordered the early retirement of General Chris Donahue, the Army's most experienced special operations commander. The Pentagon has defended the dismissal, saying the secretary wants a leaner military officer corps. Americans are among the unaccounted for following that massive landslide and flash flooding in the Himalayan mountain range in Nepal.
27: People had seconds to try to find safety from this jaw-dropping flash flood. Video shows people running for their lives as that lethal wall of water comes crashing through. Hundreds of people, including locals and tourists, have been reporting missing, including Americans. And the Red Cross says at least 10,000 families have lost their homes. The U.S. Geological Survey says a 4.4 earthquake struck moments before the mudslides, and there's a theory that the earthquake caused a massive part of a glacier to break off and fall thousands of feet, triggering an avalanche of ice and rock, which in turn caused the flood.
10: And that's Fox's Matt Finn. Bit of a downturn on Wall Street on Wednesday, the Dow losing 113 points. I'm Ted Lindner. This is Fox News.
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0: From the heartland of America and the gateway to the West, good morning, good evening, wherever you may be across the nation, around the world. I'm George Norrie, and this is Coast to Coast AM. Later tonight, the strange and unusual. Here's what's happening. President Donald Trump says that the U.S. is achieving a very big victory as the Iran war nears the six-month mark, and that it will continue for as long as necessary, and there's no timetable to resume peace talks. Meanwhile, Israeli Prime Minister Benjamin Netanyahu has said he told President Trump recently that a diplomatic deal with Iran is not possible, calling the Islamic Republic leadership savages. Let's check in with Howard Bloom, author of the Mohammed Code. Howard, your thoughts on what things have been going on?
1: Well, as you said, President Donald Trump told Al Jazeera today that we are on the brink of achieving a very great victory in Iran. But that does not appear to be true. In fact, we have entered a great stalemate. We've gone for 28 days without major attacks in the Iran war. We've lost more than we think, but have we won anything? The two big prizes in this war are Iran's nuclear bomb-making capability and the Strait of Hormuz. As you know, one-fifth of the world's oil flowed through the Strait of Hormuz before February 28th, when we and Israel attacked Iran to stop its nuclear weapons program. Before that attack, 130 ships a day were clearing the Hormuz Strait, 21.6 million barrels of oil every day, 900,000 barrels every hour, 250 barrels every second. Today, that number is down to 15 ships a day, 15 measly ships a day, down from 130. Donald Trump says that we control the Strait of Hormuz. We don't. Iran claims it controls the Strait of Hormuz, and it declares something stronger, that God, Allah, has given Iran the Strait to in perpetuity until the end of time. But Iran doesn't control the Strait of Hormuz either. Both sides may claim Hormuz, but the fact is that the Strait is no longer 25% of the world's seaborne oil distribution system. No one owns Hormuz because the Strait is deadlocked, frozen, incapacitated. Other nations are trying to find other ways of getting oil from the countries that produce it to the countries that need it. Saudi Arabia, for example, is using its east-west pipeline to the Red Sea, where it loads tankers with oil destined for the rest of the world, most notably to China and India. But even the Red Sea is threatened by Iran. Iran's proxies, the Houthis, are located on the northeastern coast of the Red Sea and have more than enough anti-ship missiles to reduce the flow of Saudi oil to a trickle or less. But the real decider of whether this war will end in a big victory is, as you might guess, China. Scott Bessent, the Treasury Secretary of the USA, spread the word last week that on this past Monday, 2 days ago, he would launch an economic D-Day. What he actually announced was silly, unworkable, and an opening that the Chinese can use to show the world that they are now the great peacemaker, not the USA, that China could define the terms of the peace, and in defining those terms, could take a giant step toward leadership of the world economic order, the world order the United States has led for 80 years. And slowly but surely, one microstep at a time, Beijing is turning that vast economic infrastructure into a world order under the control of China. Scott Bessent, speaking on behalf of the Trump administration, said that all of the countries on the earth are ordered to stop trading with Iran and must help the United States seal Iran off in a bubble in which Iran's government of ayatollahs and supreme leaders will shrivel and die. The Chinese foreign ministry, however, proclaimed that China, quote, firmly opposes illegal unilateral sanctions that have no basis in international law and are not authorized by the UN Security Council. In other words, America's demands were illegitimate and China would not obey them. America, the Chinese foreign ministry said, had no right to dictate Beijing's relationships to other sovereign nations. In other words, the Chinese use the fact that American leadership is fickle and imperious against us. From now on, China implied it would dictate the rules. Not Scott Bessent, but China. When Xi Jinping visits the USA on September 24th, he is very likely to take advantage of the trip to subtly drive this point home.
0: We'll see how it happens. Thanks, Howard. I appreciate the report. Meta has agreed to pay as much as $17.1 billion and implement restrictions on teen accounts to settle claims that the tech giant designed Facebook and Instagram to addict children and misled the public about the platform's safety. The deal disclosed in court papers resolves claims brought by 29 states and averts one of the highest profile tests yet of allegations that social media companies have harmed young users. The Federal Reserve's preferred inflation gauge rose slightly in July as the pace of price of growth remained well above the central bank's target ahead. The Commerce Department reported that the Personal Consumption Expenditures Index rose from a month ago and was up 3.7% on an annual basis in July. Let's check in with investment guru Mish Shedlock. Mish, what do you think of all of this?
2: The report itself wasn't all that bad, but it was worse than expected. And when you look at the details were even worse than that. So let's go over the numbers. They expected it to rise, the PCE, personal consumption expenditures, expected to rise 0.1%, rose 0.2%. The year-over-year numbers were supposed to get better. They didn't. Here's the numbers. You mentioned one of them. PCE was 3.7%, but that was up from 2.3% in September of 2024. PCE goods was 3.7%. That bottomed at -1.2% in September of 2024. Services was up 3.7%. bottomed at 3.4% in October of 2025, and core PCE was 3.3%, bottomed at 2.2% and 2.6% in April of 2025. So all of these numbers have not improved, George. They're just not getting better. The Fed keeps saying, wait and see. I dove into the numbers, and this one's kind of interesting. The BEA said the price of gasoline declined 2.7% in July. That just didn't feel right to me, George. It didn't. So I went on to AAA, looked at their gasoline prices. For July, the weekly average was $3.83. For July 16th, it was $3.94. For July 23, it was $4.09. And July 30th was also $4.09. Now, the average for June was $3.96. If you average that out, it's $3.98. So the BEA is saying the prices went down when I calculate 2.7%. When I calculate, they rose 0.5%. So what was this all about? This was had to be a seasonal adjustment. There's no other factor here, unless you think they're manipulating the prices. I don't. So, but to the average consumer, who, when the BEA says prices declined 2.7% and people know that they actually rose, it just doesn't look good, George. You have time for a little bit of update on Canada?
0: 20 seconds. Go for it.
2: Okay. The trade war with Canada is not doing either the United States or Canada any good, but it's actually ties into something Howard said. We're pushing Canada closer to China. China, in response to this, actually is going to allow more Chinese car imports as a result of this tariff. Both sides are losing on this, George. I hope cooler heads prevail.
0: Good observation. Thanks, Mish. Catastrophic flash flooding has hit China and Nepal with at least 150 people confirmed dead. The toll is likely to rise with hundreds of tourists, including foreign nationals, missing. Published in the Journal of the American Geriatric Society, a study found that older adults classified as overweight actually had a lower risk of dying from any cause than their peers at so-called normal weight. And in men, mild to moderate obesity was linked to lower risk as well. At the same time, carrying extra fat, specifically around the belly, was linked to a higher death rate, regardless of overall weight. It's a finding that unsettles one of the most stubborn assumptions in American medicine. The next time you book a trip to some faraway city, don't think of it as just a vacation. Think of it as preventative medicine. A growing body of research suggests travel is more than a luxury or an understand. In a moment, the numbers lady, Glynis McCants, joins us to talk about how the numbers fare. And then we'll take your calls next hour with her, and she'll do readings. We'll need your birth date when we come back later on Coast to Coast AM.
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0: And welcome back to Coast. George Norrie with you, Glynis McCants, the numbers lady back with us, has been a numerologist for more than 27 years and uses a unique method which she'll talk about, the number system. Glynis uses numerology to successfully even pick her husband. And that's still working with Charlie, isn't it, Glynis? Oh, turn on your mic, Glynis.
9: Hi, George.
0: There you go.
9: Yes, you can hear me now, right?
0: Loud and clear.
9: Right. I was muting just for that. I didn't want to interfere with anybody reporting. But yes, we're doing fantastic. So yes, the numbers really do work, and I'm so happy about that.
0: As we get into numerology and take calls later on, we had a tragedy yesterday with the wonderful Dolly Parton dying at the age of 80. Born on January 16th, 1946. Did the numbers show anything to you?
9: Well, I want to make sure we're on the same page there. I believe she was born January 19th, 1946.
0: Ah, okay.
9: Yeah. And I've been looking at her numbers. If anyone wants to confirm that, that'd be great. But that's what I have. And I've been talking about her for the last 24 hours nonstop because... Look, Dolly Parton was, if you ask me, George, she was literally an earth angel. All she did was bring kindness to the world. That was like her mission statement. So, yes, she could sing. She had a beautiful voice. She was a good, great actress. But what she did, this is what I loved about her numerology. When I look at her blueprint, she was a 4 life path. The 4 is someone who feels this need to educate. Like when they learn something, they want to teach you. And the fact that she donated, what was it, over 300 million books with the Imagination Library that she created.
0: Right. To kids worldwide. Yep.
9: I mean, imagine that, George. Like what a tremendous difference that she made. And also because her destiny number was a 9, the nine destiny feels like if they don't do something where they leave the world a better place, they're miserable, you see? So yeah, it's a bummer for all of us that she passed, but what a full life. That woman was, she was on fire to the very end, don't you agree?
0: Absolutely. She didn't stop. That's why I was so shocked when they announced she died.
9: Yeah, no, it was a shocker. But now that we're learning about the, you know, having some cancer and just telling her group, don't say a word. That's also in her numerology. I call the four life path the human turtle. If they don't want to deal with people, they go in that shell. And you can bang on that door, but you're not going to get in. And if you think about it, even her marriage to Carl Dean, they were together, well, gosh, married like 59 years. And yet we didn't know him, did we?
0: He hated publicity.
9: That's right. And she honored that. Yet, there's like four pictures of the two of them. And yet everyone who knew her says when he passed last year, she was devastated. Like her heart was broken. And I believe that. And I believe that also plays a role. You know, when we talk about what we don't deal with mentally can attack us physically. She said that I was so focused on Carl's health, I kind of neglected my own. You know, she said that. So that was one of those little hints we got from her of what she was going through. But forever, the optimist, right? This woman, she didn't want us to suffer. Do you see? Like if we knew she had cancer, think how upset everyone would have been. And that's all you would hear about. She didn't want that. She wanted to be a light until she was done. Not that I think she knew she was going to pass that day. I don't think that.
0: You're right. And you're right. January 19th of 46 is her birth date.
9: Good. Because you know the motto, if I get the numbers wrong, I get to be wrong. And I hate that. That's not fun. I'm going to tell you something else that I've noticed. Now, that Hayden Panettiere, did you cover that at all? The 36-year-old girl?
0: The actress? No, we did not touch that. But that was a tragedy, it was too.
9: Interesting to note, their numbers were incredibly similar. And the reason I find that fascinating is she had just written a tell-all book. And her only reason for writing it, she was just trying to help young people not fall into something where they don't belong, right? Where people take advantage of you or someone tries to invade your space. She was also trying to help in the way that she could. And both of these women, I see this pattern. They have a two attitude, which is a very sensitive energy. They were in a personal year of three, which is communication. Both of them had talked about some of their issues. Like she couldn't walk. She had to wear crutches. And this is a 36-year-old girl. Somehow she had this major nerve damage. So although we still don't know exactly what happened when she passed, here's what's interesting. She passed August 16th, 2026. And Dolly passed August 25th. 2026. When you break those numbers down, the actual day, 1 + 6 = 7, 2 + 5 = 7, the whole date reduced to one digit is also 7. Well, 7 can be angel energy, George, meaning no one wants to pass away. Certainly a 36-year-old girl who's in her life, but something spiritual did happen there. And I don't know. I know she was suffering and I know emotionally she'd made bad choices in relationship. But in Dolly's case, honestly, that's like a little angel going back, right? Just going back to heaven. She gave so much here. She's never going to be forgotten. And I think Hayden, she's a teachable moment for the people in her age bracket so they can learn from her. And they both passed this month.
0: Folks, to the people who are brand new, Glynis, tell us about numerology. Where does it come from?
9: So numerology itself is a science of numbers. And in my case, because there's more than one form of numerology, Pythagoras was the famous mathematician. And his belief was that everything in this universe has vibration. And what I really tapped into is people. Because you have three numbers that come from a name when you use his formula, three numbers that come from a birthday. Those six numbers give me a blueprint of who someone is. And, you know, he did the basic definitions, George. The basic numbers are 1 through 9. But by giving traits to each one, when you have a blueprint, you really can learn who you are and who the people are in your life.
0: That's a great point. In the month of August, almost over, what kind of month would it be?
9: Well, you know, this month has been powerful. Just like I said about Hayden and Dolly, there was this repeating energy in their case, 77. Well, luckily, we still have some dates left, a couple more days here. I would make a note for everyone listening. August 28th, that date is literally going to be a one day, the actual day, and then the whole date will be one. So we're talking 11 energy. And then the attitude, which is what I call it, George, the month and day, it's a 9. Well, 9-1-1, that's like you could wake up, well, you should wake up with some good energy, by the way, George, because it's a natural match to your 7. So if you could schedule something that day, it'd be smart to do it. But it just helps us be alert. It helps you be aware. It makes you feel like, I got to get something done today where I feel good about myself. And then the next day, when you break it down, it's 2. So the actual day reduces to 2. The whole date reduced one digit is 2. What does that tell us? Intuition, George. If there's something you feel like you just don't know the answer, that's the day to do the investigation. That is the day to look into it. And then emotionally, if somebody pushes your buttons, you don't fall in. You just make a note, say, you know what? It's 2 energy. I'm not going to. I'm just going to step back and observe what's happening here. And then finally on that 30th, 3 + 0 = 3. The whole day reduced one digit is another 3. That's communication. And that's getting back to the humor. You know, when it gets too heavy, I was just talking about you, George, how funny you can be. That day is when the Joker comes out. So make a note of that.
0: Humor. I sure will.
9: You will.
0: We're going to take a short break, Glynis, and come back with more. 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
1: We'll take your calls next hour with the numbers, Lady Glynis McCants. 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
1: And welcome back, George Norrie, along with the numbers lady, Glynis McCants. Glynis, you've taught us about life path numbers before, but for the new folks, how does that work?
6: Okay, so when we look at a blueprint, as I say, there's six numbers, right? You got three numbers coming from your name, three numbers from the birth date. And the most important number is the life path number. It's when you take your full date of birth and reduce it to one digit. So in the example I'm going to use, let's go with 10/5/1989. All right. You add this straight across. 1 + 5 + 1 + 9 + 8 + 9. Now, technically, that breaks down to 33. And then you keep going. 33, 3 plus 3 is 6. Now, there are people, your audience is fanatical. They love to talk about the master number. So I tell you this, George, if you have an 11, a 22, or a 33 before you get to that single digit, you make a note of it as being your master number. All right. However, when we talk basic numbers, they are crucial. So in that case, it's the number 6. 6 is this magnetic vibration. They like to be in charge. They like to call the shots. So when you're listening right now, you should take that full date of birth and reduce it to one digit to determine which life path number are you, because the numbers are 1 through 9, the basic.
1: That is fantastic. Is there a certain number life path that is better than another?
6: Well, here's how it works. Like, every life path number has a certain trait that matters. And if they don't use it in this lifetime, they're not going to be happy. Like when I counsel someone, maybe it's someone who's an accountant, all right? And they're good at it. They're making money, but they're not happy. Well, it turns out maybe their life path 3, which is natural performer. And then I encourage it. Sure enough, it turns out they write music. Well, once they pursue that, they make their money and they're really happy. So that's why you do want to know, what life path number are you?
1: How does it work? We know it works. Even your predictions are uncanny. But how does numerology work?
6: Well, when you look at each number and know that there's a trait attached to it, that's what can help you answer that question. So, example, when you're born on a 4-day, like in your case, June 4th, that 4, just like Dolly Parton, it means you seek knowledge and you want to learn. And once you learn something new, you want to share it with the people who matter to you. Now, in your case, because you're also a broadcaster, you're able to share it with the masses. But I believe even in your home, like your family, you would pass on any wisdom you have. That would be a natural thing to do for a 4. Another thing about a 4, they won't put up with a liar. You know, if you're dishonest, the 4 is just like, thank you, get lost. Because they don't have time for that. They need honesty around them.
1: What would you have told my parents if you were at my hospital birth on June 4th? What would you have told them about me?
6: I would have looked at that full date of birth, and then I would have reduced it. In your case, I know that it's a 7, and this is what I would have told them. I say, you know what? That, first of all, you must have been a very cute baby, and I'm not blowing smoke. I say that because the 7... when they're sleeping as little people, they look like a little angel. And you would shock me if your mom didn't end up saying that. Oh, he looks like an angel when he sleeps. But I would have warned them. I would have said, you cannot push a 7. You can't make them do what you want just because you asked them to. They have to decide. They have to make up their mind to join in. And also alone time. You cannot invade their privacy. If you do, it will really upset them. Like, you don't go into their room when they're at school. You know, if a 7 life path comes home as a kid and see that someone's been in their room, they get very upset. So I would have just given them a heads up. Another thing I would say about you, I would have told your parents, the 1 attitude number is someone who likes to win. So I would have encouraged, like, perhaps sports or something that you enjoy where you feel like you're having a victory. I would have encouraged that with them. Because, George, here's the thing, and I counsel so many women that are pregnant, right? They're expecting their baby, and I counsel them as a couple on how to raise the energy once it gets here. If you don't know, you can make a mistake not knowing, right? Like if I counsel, I've had a mother-daughter, they didn't talk for 5 years. Well, when I looked at their numbers, they were a complete challenge in numerology. But when I counseled them and helped them understand their differences, they now get along just fine. And that was 10 years ago, 10 years ago, and they now have a relationship. So yeah, this is that kind of knowledge that really helps you understand yourself and the people in your life.
1: We have a great listener by the name of Linda who just loves you, Glynis, but she can't get to the phone. She emailed us her birth date. I'm going to give it to you. June 11, 1947. 6-11-47. What can you tell her about herself?
6: Okay, so the first thing I would do, again, when we talk master number, when you're born the 11th or the 22nd, that's an automatic master number. So that tells me that Linda, she's hard on herself. You know, she wants to give excellence, but there's that little voice in her that comes up saying, no matter how much or how good I do it, I hate when I come up short. And then they focus on that. They focus on the one thing that went wrong. So the first thing I teach her is let it go. Who cares? There's no such thing as perfect. And then when they do a great job, she needs to stop and acknowledge that. Now, she has an 8 attitude. So this is funny. The 2 life path, which is her life path number, they're very sensitive, right? They can be very gentle. But the 8 attitude, George, is the most blunt energy ever. If they feel you're not being on the up and up,

0: what, it's almost 30 years, right? It's something I jumped in as a teenager. That's just a fact. And it was Louise Hay who first inspired me to understand how much more power we have. You know, what we don't deal with mentally can attack us physically. How do we overcome it? And George, I get the best story. So this Saturday, I'm going to teach it. It's online. It's a healing your body workshop, and it's for 90 minutes. So, you know, people take that time out of their schedule. I'm going to teach an affirmation that day. I'm going to recommend books that I know for a fact can help you heal. And then every week for a month, George, they get a brand new affirmation to keep them motivated, meaning it's 15 minutes of me doing an audio, and they just do it with me. And the results have been phenomenal. This is my fourth or fifth one. And every time we get these letters of people shifting in ways they just didn't. Like they go to the hospital, George, or the doctor never comes up with what's wrong with them. And then they start doing these affirmations and start to feel better than they have in years. That's and others great. Just simply heal their body.
1: And they can get to it through numberslady.com.
0: Correct. It's the top thing. If they click on products, and by the way, I still have a little discount on there for them because I was going to do your show. But yes, they go to products page, and it's the first item they see, Healing Your Body event.
1: Just keep in touch with Tom. We're going to start our live stage shows next year, and you'd be great at some of them.
0: I'm super excited, and I heard you're local. Isn't that right, George? Well, yes. Local for me, right? Los Angeles?
1: Yep.
0: I'm so excited for you. This is a big deal. And I just know it's going to be wonderful. Wonderful. Not to mention, again, I'll say this because we've worked together for many years now. And what I've observed, I got to share with your audience because it's my favorite thing you ever said. I was on your panel and I said, George, I have an affirmation for you. And I said, I radiate such love and kindness that negative people cannot see me. I radiate such love and kindness that negative people cannot see me. And then you said, oh, wait, where did Glennis go? Does anyone know where she went? I mean, George, I laugh. When that pops in my head, I laugh again and again. That was a beautiful line.
1: Tell me about my mother. She's 97, 528-29.
0: Okay, 528-29. Well, of course, I'm going to ask, is she still able to drive or is she not driving?
1: She's still driving at 97. I warned people in Detroit to stay off the streets, but she keeps driving.
0: Okay, so here's what I would tell you. This is a powerful statement about your mom. When we go back to life path, a life path number 9, their family is everything to them. So the idea of like not being there for family would be very, very hard for your mom. So I think that's playing a role in why she's still here. Like, do the grandkids, has everyone come to her?
1: As much as they can, absolutely. There's a patch in Detroit.
0: That doesn't mean the world to her is what I'm going to tell you. She loves that.
1: Oh, yeah, she loves that.
0: Yeah, because she also has a 6 attitude, which is the mother number. And yet born on a 1 day, that's that motivation. You know, that's the thing when she wakes up and says, I have things I got to get done. She still has that in her. And that's what's keeping her around.
1: The numbers determine people's personalities, or does the personality determine the number?
0: No, it's definitely a personality thing. So here's what happens. There is a positive and negative side to every number. And some people fall into the negative side. And when they do, boy, I can spot it a mile away, George. And that, you know, going back to Dolly Parton, I literally am telling you, that woman chose to live on the positive side of each number. How many times was she, people try to pull her into politics, she wouldn't touch it. She's like, you know what? I love my people. I want everyone to be happy. I'm not going to participate. And that was huge, especially in this world of division. She also had 3-1 before she came a 4 life path. A 3 is the singer. They're known for the eyes, the smile, the voice. Think of the beauty on that woman's face. And then born the 19th, 1 + 9 = 10, 1 + 0 = 1. There's that ambition. There's the drive. And that's why she said, she literally said, was it a week ago? I have so much more I want to do. I have so many great ideas of what I'm going to do next. That is living your life in a positive way by the numbers. Yes.
1: If there was another person born on January 19th, 1946, her date, would they be like her or totally opposite her?
0: Well, let's talk about the opposite of that, okay? Let's say they've got the

0: two attitude, and I should have mentioned that to you. The two is that gentle spirit, like they just want to make everyone feel better. Well, the shadow side of the two would be they're mad. They've been hurt too many times, and now they've turned against people. They don't want to deal with anybody. And then the one, the day they're born, if they felt like they never had a victory, they become bitter. And now they'll compete with you. No matter what you say, they will try to one-up you, which can be very exhausting. And then the life path four, here's the shadow side, the voice that says, if I cannot do it perfectly, I don't want to do it. See, Dolly was willing to do it. She's like, I'm going to wing it. I'm going to make it work. But the shadow side would be not doing it. All the great ideas would live and die in your head. So that's the difference in energy. And it's the same birthday.
1: And that would hold up for most people if you had two people born on the same date?
0: Well, here's what's funny. Like when I teach workshops and someone meets a person who's on their birthday, they become buddies. Like it's very funny to watch how quickly they enjoy each other. Even if one is living on the opposite of what they are, there's still this kindred spirit. There's an understanding of one another. And then, Georgia, honestly, like I met this one couple, they're like in their 70s now, but they were like, they were madly in love. You know, they've been married, let's say 50 years, but I just had to know. I said, well, gosh, when did you guys meet? And he's like, kindergarten. I go, excuse me? He's like, yeah, I saw her on the playground. I knew she was the one. And I'm not kidding, George. But they had natural match numbers, which means automatic connection. When you have a chart, let's say you have three challenge numbers out of six, that means you have to work hard on the relationship. If you have one or two, you can agree to disagree. And if you have four out of six, you got to question, is it worth my time? This particular couple had six natural match out of six numbers. They were just that good together from the beginning.
1: Is there a number you are glad you don't have in your birth date?
0: Well, I kind of had a funny breakthrough about that. I was breaking down all my numbers because here's how it works. Yes, you have a blueprint, but then the name you go by also has numbers. You have a destiny number. And I noticed when I broke it all down, I had the numbers 1 through 9. But what determines what matters is where is it placed? Is it your soul number, personality number, power name number? It depends on where it's located. So, yeah. And you know what I think it did for me, George, is it helped me understand people because I have a piece of it in my chart.
1: We're going to come back and take phone calls with the numbers lady, Glynis McCants. If you want a reading, give Uriel your birth date, month, day, and year. If you just want to ask a question, just let him know that too. Back in a moment on Coast to Coast AM.
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11: The 9/11 mastermind is stand trial. I'm Ted Lindner, Fox News. The accused mastermind of the September 11 terror attacks 25 years ago and three alleged co-conspirators will stand trial in 2028. That ruling on Wednesday from a military judge comes nearly a quarter century after nearly 3,000 people were killed. Khalid Sheikh Mohammed and the defendants have been held at Guantanamo Bay since 2003. The trial testimony is finished in the murder trial of Lindsey Clancy.
12: The final witness returning to the stand, driving home the prosecution's case.
13: It is my opinion within a reasonable degree of medical certainty that Ms. Clancy was criminally responsible.
12: Prosecutors say the Massachusetts mother acted rationally and intentionally, planning and executing the murder of her three children inside the family's Duxbury home. Dr. Gregory Sadoff, a forensic psychologist with the FBI's Behavioral Analysis Unit, interviewed Clancy via Zoom earlier this year and reviewed extensive medical records. The defense says the Massachusetts mother should not be held criminally responsible for the killings, that she was misdiagnosed, over-medicated, and suffering from postpartum psychosis.
11: Fox's Molly Lyon. Meta agreeing to a settlement in a lawsuit brought by dozens of states that accused the social media company of trying to get children addicted to their services. Fox's Claudia Cowan.
14: Under the terms of the settlement over the next 10 years, Meta will pay up to $17 billion to the coalition of states that sued the social media giant. It will also have to make big changes to how Facebook and Instagram operate for minors and make stronger efforts to flag harmful content and remove users under 13. Provided the court approves the deal, California alone will receive up to $2 billion. California Attorney General Rob Bonta saying, quote, "Today we have secured a settlement with Meta that will make social media less dangerous for our kids and make a world of difference for children and their families."
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11: A purge of senior U.S. military generals has led to concerns the Army's being hollowed out, causing a loss of years of battlefield experience as the nation faces rising global threats from Russia and conflict in the Middle East. Fox's Jennifer Griffin with more.
27: Secretary Pete Hegseth has fired half of the Army's four-star generals, including the two top generals overseeing the transformation to drone warfare. Since taking over at the Pentagon, Secretary Hegseth has forced out nearly three dozen general and flag officers without explanation. Among those pushed out, General Randy George, who reportedly pushed back when Hegseth ordered the Army to drop an investigation into Army helicopter pilots who flew an unauthorized low-altitude flyby over Kid Rock's house in Nashville. In Washington, Jennifer Griffin, Fox News.
11: Defense Secretary Pete Hegseth also ordered the early retirement of General Chris Donahue, the Army's most experienced special operations commander. The Pentagon has defended the dismissal, saying the secretary wants a leaner military officer corps. Americans are among the unaccounted for following that massive landslide and flash flooding in the Himalayan mountain range in Nepal.
28: People had seconds to try to find safety from this jaw-dropping flash flood. Video shows people running for their lives as that lethal wall of water comes crashing through. Hundreds of people, including locals and tourists, have been reporting missing, including Americans. And the Red Cross says at least 10,000 families have lost their homes. The U.S. Geological Survey says a 4.4 earthquake struck moments before the mudslides. And there's a theory that the earthquake caused a massive part of a glacier to break off and fall thousands of feet, triggering an avalanche of ice and rock, which in turn caused the flood.
11: And that's Fox's Matt Finn. Bit of a downturn on Wall Street on Wednesday. The Dow losing 113 points. I'm Ted Lindner. This is Fox News.
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1: Great to be back with you. George Norrie here, along with the numbers lady, Glynis McCants. Her website is linked up at coasttocoastam.com, but it's numberslady.com. Glynis, question before we go to calls. Everybody's got a cell phone number. If you add all the numbers up across the, you know, the all nine phone numbers and come up with that single number, does that tell you anything about you by having a phone number like that?
4: Well, I actually help people pick a phone number just to ensure it's compatible to them. Like when you do business, you want a number that is a natural match. That's what we have three ways to look at it. You can have an energy that's a challenge to you, compatible to you, or natural match. The natural match is the best because it means it resonates with your energy. So when you start a business, looking at those numbers, I help people pick the right numbers all the time. And George, the original book, Glynis Has Your Number, that one teaches you. Yeah, I call it the buffet, right? It's the buffet of numerology because I covered all the subjects. And one of them is picking the right phone number for business or your home, your family.
1: I knew it made a difference. I knew it.
4: You're right. You're right. It sure does.
1: I'm going to give you the birth dates and the people who want readings first so you can get a little head start. 9/15/1990. 9/15/1990. We're going to Ramona in Tacoma, Washington. Welcome to the program. Hi, Ramona.
5: Hi, George. Hi, Glynis. How are you?
1: Hi. All good. Go ahead, Glynis.
4: Okay. So, Ramona, I'll just say two things. You were born on a 6-day, and the fact that you were born in September, energy repeats itself here. Your month and day added together is a 6. The actual day is a 6. but your life path is a 7. And what that tells me about you, when you make a big decision, you overthink it. Like, you know, you're like, okay, this is what I'm going to do. This is how I feel. And some you'll walk away and say, gosh darn it, was that the way to do it? Like your mind is relentless. It never stops thinking, correct?
5: Yes.
4: I mean, it's so frustrating. So what I do, what I advise you to do, say to your mind, hey, thanks for sharing. I'm moving forward. Because whatever that decision you made, life keeps moving on. It's when we get stuck overthinking it. There's no such thing. Forget it. And the other thing about you, work-wise, what did you pick, Ramona?
5: So I'm going to school for HR management, but right now I'm in a call center, so I help a lot of members or in the health field.
4: Are you saying you're in healthcare? Is that what you said?
5: No, more customer service, please.
4: Okay, so here's what I would tell you. Because the 6 is actually very responsible, like I call that, they're meant to be in charge of what they do. You don't like people bossing you around, okay? You got double 6. I mean, it really upsets you, especially when you're doing all the work and yet they're getting that paycheck. You're not getting the paycheck. That is a frustration. But behind it all is your 7. And my advice to you, always make sure you take time out. You know, if it means getting with nature, the ocean, mountains, plants, flowers, all of that speaks to you, correct? Like, doesn't it make you happy when you're in nature?
5: Yes.
4: Oh, that's healing for you, Ramona, because I think when I said you overthink it, once you get outside, you start to feel much better. So the career you're pursuing is what? What exactly do you want to do?
5: It's HR management.
4: So you just want to be the boss in HR. Well, if you said, Glynis, do I have the numbers for this? Yes, you do. But you will be misinterpreted because you're so honest. Ramona, choose those words carefully.
5: Okay.
4: And there you go. Thank you.
5: Thank you.
1: Good luck, Ramona. Do the numbers ever lie, Glynis?
4: No. This is my joke about numbers. I say numbers don't lie. People do. See, sometimes people panic, right? When you're helping them. Some people get afraid. They're like, whoa, why do you know so much about me? Right? It doesn't make them comfortable. But when I counsel, they're ready for it. They're like, hey, just help me. Help me. I want to do my business differently. Or maybe the marriage is in trouble. Or, you know, I really like this woman, but should I marry her? I mean, that's what I'm talking about, George. Like, the more they're willing to tell the truth, the better it is for them.
1: Next up, let's go to Chuck in Florida. He does not want a reading. I guess he just has a question. East of the Rockies. Hi, Chuck.
6: Hey, good morning. How's everybody this morning?
1: Everybody's
6: listen,
1: good.
6: When I talked to your caller, he just asked me, did I have a question? But I would like a reading, 11/20/1955. But
4: okay.
6: I've got lots of questions. I mean, I don't know if you want to hear one of them. One of them is at least 3 times a day I'll see a repeating number. It used to be 12, 15 years ago it was 444, but now it's 40 is like 144 or 644 or something 44. And I also wondered, my birth name is not the same as the name I have because of an adoption. So how's all that work together?
4: Okay, so here's the good news about that. The name we go by today, the first and last name, gives us the energy that people experience when they meet us. So that original birth certificate name will give you a destiny number. And that means even if it said baby boy Smith, you would break that down to get a destiny number. But the name you go by right now, Chuck, first and last, gives you the numbers that you need. You want to understand how do you come across. What is the connection people feel? That's how you do it. And now I'm going to answer your question about repeating numbers. How long did you see 444? Like, how did it happen for years? Tell me about that.
6: Yeah, that was like, I don't know. It went on for 3 or 4 or 5 years where I would see 444 everywhere. Billboards, phone numbers, license plates, you know, mailboxes. I would see the number 444 all the time.
4: Okay.
6: But
4: so. Here's what I would tell you. Because your month and day is 11/20, break it down, it's a 4. And the fact that you see a repeating energy, the number 4 would be asking you, are you learning? Chuck, have you gotten in a rut? Or are you doing stuff to improve your mind? And then when you add it all up to 1 digit, it's a 3, which means the more you know, the happier you're going to be. So I think you are someone who does seek knowledge, correct?
6: Oh, yeah, yeah. I'm constantly questioning.
4: Right, you can't help yourself. And I'll bet you did it even when you were a little kid. Now, I'm going to tell you something. Yeah, born the 20th, that is the gift of intuition. So if you trust your gut instinct, it's not going to fail you. Always go with that first thing, because if you second guess it, you end up regretting it. And then lastly, your sixth life path, are you in charge of what you do or do you work for somebody else?
6: I'm currently in charge of what I do. I'm pretty retired, but I've always been a carpenter all my life working for different people. I mean, I've had hundreds of employers as a carpenter.
4: Well, I like you being the boss. I'm going to tell you that. You know, some numbers, George, don't abuse the privilege. Like if they have people who work under them, they treat them well. Because they know if they treat them well, they'll get better results. Right, Chuck?
6: Absolutely. Absolutely.
4: There you go. But that's what it is. That 444 was 3. Now, if I go 144, it's 9. So I'd be looking at family. What's going on with my family when I see those numbers? That's what I would ask. And 644, that's a 5. Now, that means things can feel out of control. The message to you is to calm it down. You just have to take a deep breath. Don't get overwhelmed. Don't feel like you have to save everybody, because that's a natural for you. You do rescue. That's a natural trait in your numbers.
1: All right, good luck, Chuck. Is it our destiny with the numbers, Glynis, or can we change it?
4: Well, again, just like I was defining Dolly Parton, who chose to live on that positive side, once you know your numbers, you have the power to change it. So, example, if you said, hey, Glynis, what numbers can often fall into addiction? I would tell you 1, 5, and 7. These are the mind numbers in numerology. It means they think so much they just want to find an escape. So they think, oh, gee, I'll just have a drink. Or, you know, maybe I'm on pain pills, I'll just have another pill. But the thing about their mind, it doesn't work. There's something in the back of their head that's always awake. So I would teach them, pull away from the addiction and find something healthy. Find the healthy escape.
1: Next birthday is October 23, 1966, 10-23-66. First-time caller, Cindy in New York. Hello, Cindy.
7: Hi.
1: Glad we got you.
7: First time I'm calling. I'm a little nervous.
1: That's okay. Go ahead, Glynis.
4: Okay, and I've got her birth number, so I was whipping through it, but the first name is?
1: Cindy.
4: It is Cindy. Hi, Cindy.
7: You need the last name?
4: No. That's okay. What we're doing. First of all, I call this fast food numerology, right? Because we're doing radio. But it does give you insights about you. What I'm going to say, Cindy, is you move full speed ahead. You're very high energy. So that means if someone's slow, it's annoying to you. How true is that?
7: I'm sorry, what'd you say?
4: I said, how true is that for you?
7: Oh, that's why I'm laughing. It's very true.
4: Of course. You can't stand it. You're like, pick up your pace. Come on. So
7: I remember my parents complaining in the amusement park because I was walking too fast. Slow down.
4: Right. Well, here's the thing about a one life path. They are supposed to do movement, meaning if you can find an exercise program you enjoy or some trail that you like to be on with music, it is the healthiest thing you can do. When I meet a one that gets stuck, like in a job where they're living in front of a computer, they're miserable because they got to move.
7: Yeah.
4: See? Never a dull moment. And the other thing, born on a 5-day, you are a natural detective. You will dig for the truth till you know it.
7: Yep.
4: Yes. And so I'll say this finally to say, you are in a personal year of 7 right now, which means you're able to step back in a way you normally don't. Like, let's say you normally participate. You're kind of observing your life
7: I'm going through some major health stuff right now.
4: It's health stuff. Okay. So going back to what we don't deal with mentally can attack us physically. So that means you are so darn cerebral. You know, that's how your mind works. And with that six, you're probably taking care of other people in your life. You got to focus on you now. You need to focus on you now.
7: Yeah, I was a gymnastics coach.
4: Okay. Yeah. So there
7: you go. That makes sense. And I ran my own business for a while.
4: Yes. Well, like I told George, I am teaching a workshop for the healing. So if that's your thing, check it out.
1: Glynis, let me ask you about world numbers in terms of like a world war or some catastrophe. Would the numbers show something like that?
4: I'll put it to you this way. It obviously takes energy out there. Like when we look at world leaders, I always look at the leaders and I look to see who's compatible, who isn't, right? Because when some people manipulate, I always think of Putin when I think of somebody who's like a shark in the water. He knows how to play people. Haven't you observed that through the years of people reporting to you about him?
1: Yes.
4: Yeah, well, that's his gift. And so as a counselor, I would say to anyone who deals with him, don't assume what he just said is the way to play it. You know, do your research. Be aware before you deal with that kind of energy. So when we talk about the potential of, let's say, World War III, the only reason I think it won't happen, it's really just the end of us. You know, no one gets away with that at this point. You know, we are connected now. You know, when you deal with the internet and what's happening throughout the world, it's like we're all a neighbor to each other, even if we don't agree. We don't have to agree, but here's what we have to do right now. The world number 2026 is a one. One means out for number one. But guess what, George? We have to find a way to say, how do I work with other people so that we don't regret what happens? You see, that we do not make a move that causes that mass destruction. But yeah, I'm looking at this year. This is a big year for emotional stuff. Next year, when we move into the cycle of two, trust me when I tell you, people do wake up enough to say, if I can't help my fellow man, I'm in trouble too. I will suffer. Not just that person I don't think I like. I'll suffer too. It's like a boomerang.
1: This is a fast year. I can't believe we're rolling into September next week.
4: It has been crazy because I believe now with social media, and by the way, I'm thrilled to hear what happened with Zuckerberg, Facebook, all of that. I'm very happy to hear something like that because I do counsel parents with kids who become addicted and end up getting, well, heck, I've dealt with some suicides, George. You know, people, they were sensitive. Well, you know, it's funny. You go to TikTok, there'll be someone like a young girl, beautiful girl, who's like 17, 18. She's got millions of followers. She seems fine. And then boom, she takes her life. Why? Because she read all the criticism. We're not set up for that. So I tell you, the shift is taking place. Well, we start to realize let's help each other on that too, right? But when you say how fast the year moves, George, I don't know how often you go on the internet, but if you do, it's a rabbit hole. They will always grab you and try to get you to read something they think you want. That means you don't get your job done.
1: Or buy.
4: It's constantly buying, constantly trying to sell you something, but it's overwhelming. And I think we have to slow that down because do you know they say now that these young kids in their 20s and teens, that this fast moving, like on Instagram, looking at all those videos, it is promoting cognitive decline. Imagine that in your 20s. What happens by the time you're 60, 70, or 80, right?
1: Exactly.
4: Yeah, so we got to, I do feel optimistic that we're going to get more control. Like we have to put some rules in place just to save us for this future we want for all of us. We don't need bad news for our future. We want good news.
1: Let's squeeze one more caller in before the break. 5-5-1957, May 5th, 1957. We're going to Blake in Tyler, Texas. Hey, Blake.
8: Hey, George. Hey, Glennis. I'm glad to be able to speak to you both. I believe one time I might have crossed paths with you when I was out in a diesel truck on a dark Carolina night. I think I bought you a hot cup of chocolate. It had to be you because you were so light and bubbly and so much alive in the old dark 30 hours, and we was all weary.
1: You talking about me or Glennis?
8: Glennis.
1: Oh. Yeah. Nobody bought me anything.
8: I can't recall, but it was a personality, and that's why I thought to call in on you. And I just kind of wanted to see if perhaps that was you that I bought that hot chocolate coffee for.
1: Was that you, Glennis?
4: Well, here's what's funny, George. Like just a minute ago, I was at Nordstrom's Rack, right? And I was buying some stuff, and this gal said to me, "Oh, are you going to be on a show?" I said, "Yeah, it's a TV show." And she goes, "What do you do?" And then I just mentioned numbers, and she went just like this, George. Oh, do you ever listen to George Norrie on Coast to Coast? There's a girl who does numerology. I am not kidding.
1: Did you tell her you're the girl?
4: The numbers lady? And she's like, yeah. I go, I am the numbers lady. So it does happen. It's pretty funny.
1: I love it. We've got a minute. Give a quick one for Blake. 551957.
4: Okay, Blake. Well, first of all, if we want to talk about energy, Blake, when you have ideas in your head, you're a human popcorn machine. You never run out of ideas. So I have to ask you, what have you done with your mind? Like, what work have you done? Or are you someone who, like, drives? What do you do? Because it's got to be nonstop.
8: It was like you were saying, Glennis, that so I feel like recently all my ideas are just stuffed up in my head and I can't do anything with them because I don't have the visual perception in order to network on the computer or anything like that. And I can't drive. I can't even read unless it's a large print. And I've been really struggling with stuff, and I'm trying to see if maybe I'm going to get something enough back to do something. I do like to do things like music, and I got a few books I want to try to publish, but I don't have any way of doing it. And my missus of 45 years now, she's got cancer. She's been struggling with that for the last 2 years, and I've been struggling with it blindly for the last four, and it's just been really a trying time for the both of us.
1: All right, well, stay Blake, with us, Blake. Glennis, we're going to take a break, but I'll let you finish up with Blake when we come right back.
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1: Looking for the truth?
2: Meta is settling its federal trial over social media addiction for nearly $17 billion. Numerous states sued the tech giant, alleging it designed its social media platforms, including Facebook and WhatsApp, to engage children and get them addicted, and that Meta misled users about the safety of the apps. As part of the settlement, Meta denied the allegations but committed to new safety measures. A federal judge has lifted a nationwide block on President Trump's executive order targeting mail-in voting. The order directs agencies to compile a list of confirmed U.S. citizens eligible to vote in each state. The Postal Service will then oversee mail-in voting by establishing uniform standards. A Delta flight from Los Angeles to Boston was forced to divert to Detroit after the captain became ill mid-flight on Tuesday. During communications with air traffic control, the captain can be heard telling a controller he needed to go to the hospital once they reached the gate. Delta says the plane landed safely and the flight was recrewed before continuing to Boston. I'm Tammy Trujillo.
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11: John Polk was my nemesis. 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
1: I wonder if Glynis will agree that one is the loneliest number. We'll find out when we come back and take final calls as well. Next hour, Jim Harrell joins us to talk about true ghost stories. Make sure you're part of the program. And this is Wednesday for you Coast Insiders. That means a couple more great programs from the old Art Bell Vault. One, he talked to a remote viewer, the late Ed Dames, who just passed away, who talked about a series of soul affairs that he called the kill shot. And then later on, Art was joined by a retired FBI agent, Candice DeLong, to talk about the war on terror. It's great programs. And you could become a Coast Insider, and it's only 15 cents a day.
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1: And welcome back, George Norrie, along with Glynis McCants, the numbers lady, and your final calls this segment. Glynis, let's go back and talk about Blake, 5'5", 1957. What can you tell him?
8: Okay, Blake. Can you hear me, Blake?
1: Yeah, he can hear you.
8: Okay, so you've got the double five. It means never a dull moment. What he was saying is there's health issues in the family, and things are stopping you, but you are a storyteller. So I'm suggesting that you get on a computer and use like Dragon, where you can talk your story. Let it do it for you, and then you get it edited, because you have stories that I believe would be very successful. And the woman who did all the Harry Potter series, she's got your numbers. And look what she did. She was on welfare and turned it into a multi-million dollar empire. So don't give up on that idea.
1: Glynis, the song we played before you came on, one is the loneliest number. Would you agree with that?
8: Well, not if you just got divorced. You know, I find when people get divorced, they need to be by themselves for a while. And then once they heal, yes, like even your physical address, George, when someone gets divorced, it's not uncommon for them to move into a house or apartment that's a one. But when they're ready for love, I suggest they alter the energy to invite someone in.
1: Next one, I'm going to give you two birth dates for a husband and wife team. He wants to know about the compatibility. So here's number one for Chucky, 6/16/1988, June 16th, 1988, and his wife Shalini, May 27, 1996, 5/27/1996. And let's go to Chucky in Seattle, Washington. Hi, Chucky.
9: Good morning, Mr. Norrie. Love this segment for today because it's similar for our religion, Hinduism, numerology.
1: Yeah.
9: Our names, when we are born, they, you know, they open a book and then they take the lateral, like the location where you're born, the time and the date and what latitude and longitude, and they dictate your name and all that stuff too. So it's pretty interesting for this topic.
1: We want to talk about the compatibility. How are things going with between you two right now?
9: Everything is going good. It just feels like we're not, I guess it's marriage, you know, so I'm just still learning, but I just feel like our path number could be messing with us, or our soul number, well, or destiny number.
8: Okay, so Chucky, let me tell you what I see. Technically, your life path number is the number three. Both of you, but you're actually very different. You know, you're born on a 7 day with a four attitude, which means you are outspoken, right? If something's bugging you, you're going to say what you feel, correct?
9: Yes, ma'am.
8: Okay, so with your wife, sometimes she can become dramatic. Like if she takes it wrong, she can get defensive. And then you may shut down. It's like, oh gosh, I don't want to go through that. So when I see two threes get together, the first question I have is, how are you doing financially? Because that needs to be taken care of. Tell me about that part of your life.
9: We're working on it. I guess it just feels like it's paycheck to paycheck, but because I got in an accident, so I'm kind of catching up on all my bills and stuff. So
8: sure.
9: It's not big. So it just feels like we kind of, you know, we want to have kids and stuff like that, but it feels like financially we're not ready.
8: Right. So here's what I'm going to do. And George, this is for everyone listening. I always give a prosperity affirmation in the month of August,
1: mm-hmm.
8: because the month of August is an 8, and that's about money. So I'm going to say it, and then you can either track the show down or just write it down, right? You could hear it again. And I'll also post it on my Facebook. But here we go. My financial opportunities are boundless, and the universe supports me completely. I'll say it again. My financial opportunities are boundless, and the universe supports me completely. And what that'll do, Chucky, it'll open the door where there's more opportunity and ways for you to have income. You'll also get surprised on where the money comes from, unexpected places, but you've got to affirm it daily.
1: How often do you have to do the affirmation, Glynis?
8: Well, I encourage everyone, not only do they do it daily, but the

0: you don't have money, you're opening the door. Because the universe has one answer. The answer is yes. So if you're like, oh, my gosh, I have no money. I can't pay my bills. The universe is like, yeah, you got no money. You can't. Completely. It's like, yeah, it's boundless. You're going to be fine. It is the most accurate thing. When I talk to you about numbers, you know that's my passion. But right next to it is affirmations. They will change your life. It's the fear that stops us from our own success.
1: Next birthday is 9-1-1972. Birthday coming up next week. 9-1-1972, North Carolina. Danielle is with us. Welcome to the program. Hi, Danielle. Punch that up for me, Mike.
2: Danielle, you there?
1: Hi, Danielle.
3: Thank you for having me on. I was looking to see if I could get some guidance on my life blueprint right now. I'm having a bit of a hard time.

0: Well, here's the problem for you. You are fiercely loyal. And for this relationship to have to end, that makes you sad too. But this is about taking care of you. So do I think you'll land work? Yeah. You know what I see in you? You're hugely responsible. If someone shows you how to do it, you'll do it right. You'll get it done. So what are you going to pursue? Tell us quickly what that is.
1: Dad, I don't know. I'm looking for a new path in life.
0: But could it be office assisting? Could you work in, can you organize? Because it's in your chart to be organized. Are you?
1: Yes, I've done that. And I had a job offer today and I shot myself in the foot.
0: Okay, so right now you're just kind of on a little sabotage streak because you're hurting. It's okay. That happens. And maybe it wasn't meant to be. But I'm telling you, in the new month, your birthday's coming. My goodness, September 1st, you got double one energy. It's on your side. So do the affirmation 15 minutes, say it out loud for several days before you apply for another job. But I see you landing a job where you're an asset and you feel better about yourself.
1: Okay, well, thank you so much, Glenys. I really appreciate it.
0: You're welcome.
2: All right, good luck, Danielle. We've got a guest, Dr. Joseph Gallenberger, Glenys, who takes people to Las Vegas in groups. Group number one are happy and cheerful and upbeat people. His second group, he's intentionally told them not to be happy. They're upset. They're angry. And he is convinced that the happy people come back as winners. Why would that be?
0: Well, okay, that's interesting. It's funny. Now, you're talking about Las Vegas, correct?
2: Yeah.
0: Okay, so I would tell you this. Your state of mind, like how you are operating, there are numbers that speak to you in that town. And when I did comedy back in the day, one time I walked into a casino, and this woman walked up and said, "Hey, Glenys, I need more quarters." And I'm like, "What?" And she goes, "Oh, I'm sorry, you're not Glenys," and walked away from me. I'm like, "Excuse me, I am Glenys." Long story short, her daughter's name was Glenys. I played, yes, George. So I played that slot machine in front of me, 777, and I won. I believe it was over $500, but I did win because I thought that is too bizarre. Well, how could that happen? There must be something good here. So yeah, your state of mind plays a role in it, no question. And also picking a good day to bet. There are dates that are good for you and others that are a challenge. It matters.
2: You told us years ago to put a number 8 in our wallet.
0: Yeah.
2: And then I told that to a friend of mine who has since passed on.
0: Yeah.
2: But he put an 8 in his wallet and he won $2,000 at the slot machines.
0: Mm-hmm.
2: And then I told him, though, not to be greedy about it, because I think you had mentioned something about that.
0: Oh, yeah.
2: He went back like the next day and lost it all.
0: And that goes back to, if you look at the number 8 and you trace it, the 8 goes round and round. So there are two sides to that number. But to this day, we get emails from people saying, "I heard you on Coast to Coast. I put the 8 in the wallet." This one gal did it for her husband. He had something that when he was let go from his jobs about 4 years ago, he got this massive check. There was money they didn't pay him. But she called me like in tears saying, "I do think it was the 8 and I put it in." So I'm all for that. But more than that, George, because the 8 can challenge some people, I suggest do your affirmation. Get your mind in alignment with prosperity.
2: Next up, 2/10/1950, Feb 10, 1950, Michael in Pennsylvania. Welcome, Michael.
3: Appreciate your service, George. My question is, my healing abilities improve?
0: So your ability to help heal others?
3: Yes.
0: Let me put it to you this way, Michael. You already have a natural gift. How do I know that? One, you're born on a one day, but you're ultimately a 9. The 9 is the old soul in numerology, okay? They're the ones, even when you were a little kid, you were beyond your years, correct?
3: Mm-hmm.
0: And this skill you have, didn't you teach it to yourself? Like, how did you learn it? What is it that you do? What would it be?
3: I don't know. I just always, because I believe that people should have the ability to start from zero and not let anything interfere with their beliefs. In other words, anything is possible.
0: Correct. But I'm saying you're naturally psychic. And I always tell George, when you think of a friend and the phone rings, it's your friend. That's the natural ability we have. In your case, The nine feels like they've got to find a way to change the world to make it better. And you literally have a three attitude, which means here to motivate and uplift others.

0: So any kind of healing you tap into, if you could see someone change their life for the better because of you, that's what you're here for, Michael. So you've got the numbers. Now you got to move forward on it.
1: Thank you very much.
0: Yeah.
2: How easy is it to move forward, Glennis?
0: Well, in his case, remember, he's got the numbers. So, like, if I were really counseling him, I'd say, okay, the 9 represents family, mom and dad, how was it? And he might have had some issues. I'll say, don't let the past interfere with today. If you're in the moment, you already have the gift. And by the way, George, he's in a personal year 4, which is to educate himself. So if he took a course, like went online and took a course, that's what he should be doing this year.
2: Let's go to Don in Alberta, Canada. I don't think he wants a reading, though. Donald, go ahead.
3: Hi, George. Hi, Glennis.
0: Hi.
3: I'm a 9 life path, but I'm just bored out of my mind most of the time. Like today, I was instructing on somebody how to open their third eye, and we were talking about reversing the aging process. Speaking of the aging process, I don't like the Christian vibrations that I was given. I don't know if you're familiar with the Caballerian philosophy, but anyway, yes. They say that you're whatever and whatever have to match, and it's like, yeah, okay, whatever. But the thing is we first arrive on the planet, and we're born, we take our first breath. Well,
0: yes.
3: Certain religions believe that the rest of our life is destiny. Why can't we pull that anchor up and move it? Because George has had other guests on before that talked about moving the lifetime anchor and moving it forward. And every time I listen to one of the doctors that he has on, I learn a little bit more about what it takes to sustain the physical body. Like, if you look at ancient texts, we did live longer than we do now. But
0: yes.
3: Anyway, so I don't know what to tell you other than that, but... It's there's a lot of data. So, but would it actually really work if we could say, because we're born on this day, move it forward into another time dimension?
2: 30 seconds, Glennis, go for
0: it. Okay, I'm going to say quickly to Donald, as a 9 life path, he's the old soul. It is his job to take the information he is studying and do something with it, because he's on to something for himself. And one more thing, George, I do have a newsletter. It is free, and it tells you what's in store for each month. That's something they should check out, too.
2: The website is numberslady.com. Thank you, Glennis. Always a pleasure having you on the program. Up next, Jim Harrell joins us with his ghostly campfire stories.
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17: An historic settlement. I'm Sue Guzman, Fox News. Facebook's parent company Meta agreeing now to pay out billions of dollars to a number of states to settle a lawsuit over social media addiction. Fox's Claudia Cowan has more from Oakland, California.
18: A landmark trial ends with a bombshell settlement. Meta will pay nearly $17 billion to a coalition of 29 states that sued the tech giant. Meta does not admit wrongdoing in the settlement, but will now change how Facebook and Instagram operate for teens and make stronger efforts to flag and remove users under 13 years old. Those specifics include better age verification, usage limits, data collection limitations, nighttime access restrictions, school modes, required breaks in usage, drawing praise from anguished parents who've demanded these changes for years.
17: Meta is calling on rivals like TikTok and YouTube to implement similar restrictions. At least 160 people are dead, more than 1,300 missing, after massive flash floods devastated a border area of Nepal and China. Fox's Matt Finn.
19: The U.S. Geological Survey says a 4.4 earthquake struck moments before these mudslides, and there's a theory that the earthquake caused a massive part of a glacier to break off and fall thousands of feet, triggering an avalanche of ice and rock, which in turn caused the flood. Today's disaster is being investigated. And at this hour, there's a desperate search for people who may have survived or are buried. The State Department is assisting. Secretary Rubio says he is united in prayer for the Nepali people.
17: Americans are among those missing. The accused mastermind of the 9/11 terror attacks, Khalid Sheikh Mohammed, and three alleged co-conspirators are going to stand trial in 2028. That was a ruling from a military judge. Four have been held at Guantanamo Bay since 2003. 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
29: Closing argument set for Thursday, the murder trial of Lindsay Clancy, the Massachusetts woman accused of fatally strangling her three children.
30: 18 jury members will hear the lawyers sum up their cases. Whether Lindsay Clancy killed her kids is not in dispute, but she has pleaded not guilty by reason of lack of criminal responsibility. Judge William Sullivan told the jury they've heard all the evidence.
31: What? You haven't heard the arguments from the attorneys? You haven't even heard, like I said before, the law that you're to apply?
30: Those instructions will give the jury four unanimous choices: first-degree murder, second-degree murder, manslaughter, or the lack of criminal responsibility Clancy pleaded to. A hung jury is also a possible outcome. Gernal Scott, Fox News.
29: Authorities have released new evidence following the arrest of a Marine veteran near President Trump's Los Angeles golf course. Fox's Mike Emanuel.
32: The suspect is Janine John Tail, 38 years old, a decorated Marine veteran from Downey, California. Tail appeared before Judge John Lonergan in Los Angeles. Tail was wearing a suicide smock for the preliminary hearing. That's where prosecutors revealed new details about his arrest on July 31st. Prosecutors say Tail had several notebooks with 208 pages of drawings, lists of Secret Service schedules, details of individual security members, and copies of Melania Trump's schedule. He had also allegedly done research about, quote, going off the grid. Tail is charged in a federal criminal complaint with possession of an unregistered short-barreled rifle.
29: A federal judge declining to order Texas to extradite an ICE agent charged with shooting a man and lying about it during the immigration crackdown in Minneapolis. Christian Castro remains in custody in Brownsville, Texas, and under Texas law, he must be released after 90 days of detention, which is Thursday. I'm Sue Guzman. This is Fox News.
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1: Up next, Jim Harrell joins us with his true ghost stories. 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
1: And welcome back. George Norrie with you. Author Jim Harrell with us has been podcasting with 85 million downloads and counting on the paranormal, the unexplained, and the strange since 2005. He is the host of Jim Harrell's Campfire and the Paranormal Report, where he and his guests explore UFOs, cryptids, and all things supernatural. And here he is back on Coast to Coast. Hello, James. Welcome.
7: Well, thank you so much for having me back on the show, George. It is always a privilege. I really enjoy it, and I'm always very complimented and humbled when I have the opportunity to spend some time with you and the Coast to Coast audience.
1: Well, we thank the world of you, and you do a great job every time you're on the program. And how you doing otherwise? Life good?
7: Things are good. And, you know, we just celebrated the 21st anniversary of the Paranormal Podcast, my first show that continues to this day. Just had Jacques Vallée on, which was kind of cool. And, you know, we keep on keeping on and, yeah, keep doing it. It's a lot of fun.
1: Where does the time go, Jim?
7: I was just talking with Jeff Belanger. I know you've talked to Jeff many times. Yeah. And we've worked out that our first interview was 21 years almost to the day that that episode's going to be released in a couple weeks. And I'm amazed. I've been doing this 21 years. It blows my mind. Just seems like I started yesterday just because I love this stuff. Just because I love this stuff.
1: Your programs cover full gamut of things like we do. Do you have a favorite topic?
7: Well, I do really love the near-death experience topic and the afterlife because it is the ultimate question, right? I mean, of course, you know, I love the UAP, UFO subject as well and many of the other subjects we cover. But to me, the ultimate mystery is what happens after, you know, we leave this world. We just saw the passing of Dolly Parton and Tim Curry, and it doesn't matter how rich or powerful you are, it's appointed for all of us. So I think it's the ultimate question. So I still think that's the one that fascinates me the most.
1: Fascinating stuff. What do you think of ghosts?
7: You know, I used to think ghosts were simply dead people, right? Coming to visit. And I'm not saying that they're not in some cases, but now the more I look at it and the longer that I talk to people who are experts, I'm just a guy who asks questions. I'm not an expert, but I feel as though, and much like the UFO subject, I think there's maybe a lot of different kinds of hauntings. You know, sometimes maybe it is, you know, a loved one coming back to say goodbye or get a message across. Maybe sometimes it's a time slip of some type. Maybe we're the ghosts to them. Maybe it's interdimensional. So, you know, a lot of my answers with a lot of these questions has gone from being A, B, or C to now D, all of the above.
1: Later on in the program, Jim, we'll have you talk about some of the stories you've come across, and there are many. Since you've been doing this, have you ever been scared doing what you do?
7: You know, it's funny. Not so much. You know, and it's kind of funny because I used to, when I was a kid, I used to watch Leonard Nimoy and In Search Of. That's what got me started on all of this way back in the 70s when I was a real young kid, George, really young. But I used to cover my eyes so I couldn't see out the window while I was watching. So it scared me. But ironically, as a grown up, these stories don't scare me. It doesn't seem to make sense, but the stories give me hope. The stories give me hope that there's more to our life than just, you know, we're here and then we're gone, that there's a greater reality. And I was talking to someone else who said something similar, that actually this has made them maybe more spiritual. You know, I always did believe in a higher power. I know that you do. And this has even increased all of that. You would think that it's not very comforting, but in an odd way, these stories are comforting because it speaks to the idea, and science is even going in this direction, that we're part of something greater, that the soul is real. They might call it something else, but, you know, we exist beyond physical death. And it's made me probably a happier person. And yeah, a particular story can run chills down your skin. I hope that a couple of these do that for folks tonight. But overall, it doesn't frighten me.
1: Have you seen a change in direction in the paranormal since you've been doing this?
7: I just think that there's more acceptance, particularly on the side of ghosts and those things. I think even, and you know, Coast to Coast AM, who's been doing this way longer than 21 years, deserves a huge piece of credit for it. You know, the TV shows, even though they weren't perfect, some of the ghost hunting TV shows, you know, you could kind of pick out things maybe I didn't care for. But to their credit, I think they made the ghost topic more acceptable. And I think now if you go into a room with people and you're talking or a party and you say you've seen a ghost, it's not, ooh, that weird guy or that weird gal. It's like, no, tell me what happened. Maybe I saw one too. So I think it's become more acceptable. Now, I will say, I don't think we've come as far with the UFO subject. You know, if somebody says they see a strange light in the sky or something, they might not get too much flack. But if they say they've seen an alien or had an encounter with an alien or, my goodness, even be abducted, then people might look at them funny. So I guess what I'm saying is that I think overall, these topics have become more accepted. People are more willing to talk about them. But I still don't think we're where we need to be, particularly with UFOs and cryptids and other subjects.
1: We don't seem to get the alien abduction stories like we used to in the past. Why not?
7: That's true. That's an excellent point. You know, I hadn't thought about that. You know, maybe, let's just say, and I would like to talk to a researcher who actually does like a qualitative study, the gentleman you have from the UFO reporting line on or someone, if they've seen that statistically. But what you're saying seems to be correct in that it does seem like we've gotten fewer UFO abduction stories. And what I'm wondering if that's, you know, if that statistically proves out to be true, maybe whatever it is, and maybe it's not extraterrestrials. Maybe they're interdimensional. Maybe they live under the ocean. I know the president recently, Ozzy Osbourne's son, said that he knows somebody who is close to President Trump. And President Trump, according to Osbourne and this source, says that They don't know what they are, but they live under the ocean. So maybe they're from under the ocean, not up above. But wherever, maybe they've changed their tactics. Maybe at one point they felt it was important to abduct humans, maybe to study them. And maybe now they've studied what they need to study. I don't know the answer to that.
1: How do you think science, Jim, is taking the look at the paranormal?
7: I think it's improving. I think it's improving when you hear people like Neil deGrasse Tyson and people like that maybe entertain this a little more than they did in the past, even though not fully, you know, even with Michael Shermer, the all uber skeptic who I've gotten, who is a real gentleman, got to interview him.
1: He's a nice guy.
7: Yeah. Yeah. I disagree with him, but that's okay. You know, that's right. Something, George, I'm sure you'll, I'm guessing you'll agree. We've lost that in our society. We can have different viewpoints and have civil conversations and have a back and forth. So yeah, he's a very nice guy. And the thing is that, I do think that it's a situation where science is getting better. I think they're opening up their minds a little more. I think more evidence is pointing to the, not proof, but evidence is pointing to the idea that there's some kind of consciousness out there. So I think it's getting better. I remember reading articles, 20 years ago, where science writers and things, this UFO thing, there's absolutely nothing to it. Now, I still don't think it's getting the due it deserves, but it's getting better. I think it's getting better.
1: Did you ever have a story that you just thought was so outrageous that you didn't believe it?
7: Yeah, I've had a couple. I've had a couple where I think people have tried to pull pranks and we didn't air them. But the thing is that a lot of this stuff is so bizarre. We'll have a story or two like that probably tonight. It's so bizarre that my default is when people come on Jim Harold's Campfire, which is the storytelling podcast where people come on. We do 90 minutes every week on that one. And my default is to believe them because they really have nothing to gain. And it's, you know, if somebody comes on Coast to Coast, you know, they're heard by millions of people. And granted, we've had millions of downloads, but nowhere near the popularity of a Coast to Coast. So they're not going to get famous. They're not going to do anything like that. So there's really, you know, I find people to be generally very, very sincere when they're telling their stories. So for the most part, my default is belief. And some of the stories, they don't make sense, but a lot of this stuff doesn't make sense. I say that the best campfire stories sometimes end with a question mark, not a period. So my default is belief. Yeah, I've heard a couple. I'm like, I don't know. But I don't challenge people. I don't, people remember Mike Wallace. I don't do a Mike Wallace to people. Generally, hey, you're kind enough to kind of have the courage to share your story. I'm going to listen, and I'm going to respect that.
1: What would you say, based on your work, is the thing that you're the most proud of?
7: I'm guessing, you've done it to a much more greater degree, but just longevity, being able to do this so long and try to do it at a level that people are surprised about. Because let's face it, you know, I came from working behind the scenes in traditional media and podcasts, and I think it's less so now, but I've always had kind of a stigma. You know, this is just somebody in their bedroom doing this. I've always tried to give it a level of professionalism. I take it very seriously, and still to this day, I'll interview people and you can tell at some point in the interview, they're surprised because they're like, oh, this is not what I expect from an independent podcast. You know, what they expect is somebody saying, hey, you got any of those ghosts out there? And that's not what it is. I mean, it's very much to broadcast standards. We don't curse. It's very much like a radio show. So people are surprised by the professionalism and to be able to say, and I can say this pretty confidently now, I've been saying it a couple of years and I always put a little caveat, unless somebody tells me differently, but nobody's told me differently. The Paranormal Podcast, as far as I know, that show is the longest running podcast on the paranormal, not the longest running podcast, but on the subject of the paranormal that is still going today. And I don't know. I think that's pretty cool.
1: Good for you. I remember the first time we met physically, Jim. You were full of so much energy and excitement. I said to myself, this guy's going to go far. He's got it. And
7: well,
1: you
7: thank
1: have.
7: You. Thank you. Thank you. Thank you. Well, I just, the one thing I have two things, George. I'm extremely persistent. And number two is I say my mediocrity is my strength. I'm not the best on-air person like yourself. I'm not the best editor. I'm not the best tech guy. I'm not the best marketer. I'm not the best business side guy, but I'm kind of competent, semi-competent of all of those things. And that's unusual to be able to wear so many hats. And that's why I've been able to do this as my full-time work for quite a few years. So just knock on wood, we can keep it going.
1: When did you decide 20-some years ago that you wanted to do this for a living?
7: Well, I didn't decide 21 years ago. And the cool thing about it is I did it for the love of it. I had gone to school to be a broadcaster and had been a broadcast major, gotten an undergrad in communication and a master's degree. But I ended up working on the business side of radio, which actually turned out to be a blessing in disguise, and worked in many years and worked for companies like CBS Radio and so forth. And as an aside, I started doing this podcast because in 2005, I heard Adam Curry, you know, the MTV guy who basically co-invented podcasting, Leo Laporte, who used to be on Premiere for many years. And I really liked what these guys were doing. They're doing, but then I said, I can't do what Adam does. I can't do what Leo does. But I heard some of the homemade podcasts and I'm like, well, I can do that. So I said, well, what am I going to do it on? And this was just for fun. You know, it was costing me money. And I said, I love the paranormal. I've always loved the paranormal. And I'll do this for 6 months and I'll get it all figured out. Well, it didn't work out that way. And I'm proud to say my first two guests, Lloyd Auerbach and Stanton Friedman, which they didn't even know what a podcast was because nobody knew what a podcast was. But it's been a great ride.
1: I miss Stanton, don't you?
7: He was fantastic. In fact, I was at that last event. Remember in Columbus?
1: In Columbus, Ohio. Yeah,
7: he was fantastic. Right. And I really would love to know what he would have to say about all the things that have happened in the last 5 years. I think he'd have such interesting commentary on it.
1: I think so, too. He'd talk about his gray basket where he pulled out his old stories. Remember that?
7: Yeah, yeah. He was just, and he was so good that night. He really went out on a high note, and it was such a shock when we found out, I found out a couple days later what happened. He passed. But I got to say, he would have such about these releases. Are we getting the straight story? I'm not convinced we are. Are we getting all the materials? I'm not convinced we are. Why do they seem to always be released in Friday afternoon to bury the story? And you would know about that being a former news director. So I'd be very interesting what he would interested to see what he would say about those news releases.
1: And why aren't they releasing things like Roswell and the really good nitty-gritty stuff?
7: And they're just putting it out there. And my wife and I, because my wife does a show with me now, The Paranormal Report, where we do weekly news. And she's going through it, and none of it's indexed. Some of the sheets are upside down. They just you know, are throwing it out there. And it's worked perfectly because, you know, the first one or two people were excited. Oh, look at the releases. And now it comes out and people go, oh. We have people recorded from the Apollo missions talking about seeing strange things and nobody cares. And it's the general public. And it's really sad.
1: Jim's website is his name, linked up at coasttocoastam.com. He's got a series of six books at least out called True Ghost Stories, Jimmy Harold's Campfire, books 1 through 6. You writing any more, Jimmy?
7: Well, I've been a little derelict in my duty, too busy doing podcasts, but there'll be a new one next year. But if folks haven't checked them out, there's a lot there, about 65, 70 stories in each book from the show, and we got plenty of material for more, so I got to get on that for next year.
1: And how many different podcasts are you doing?
7: Well, we do the Paranormal Podcast, which is an interview show with, you know, authors and guests. We do the Jim Harold's Campfire, which is the weekly 90-minute ghost story and spooky story. Not just ghost stories, but UFOs and things. Then we do the Paranormal Report. I do that with my wife. And that's about 45 minutes, an hour every week on paranormal news stories of that week. And then I do a number of extra shows for my Plus Club, for my Plus Club members. So it's a busy time. And, you know, the main show's around video as well. So that's another piece these days that's been added.
1: What's that one question you would love answered that you keep seeking for?
7: Well, I think I kind of hit it before a little bit. You know, what happens after we die? And it answers so many other questions, right? Because to me, if we live on after we die, that means there is indeed a higher power, which I do believe. That would be one of the questions. And of course, the UFO question, what's going on with UFOs? What is it really? And I wonder sometimes, I'm getting to the point now that I'm wondering if we're capable of understanding it. If it's so sophisticated and it's so weird and it's so out there that it's beyond our comprehension, the answers aren't as simple. That's the thing. The answers over the years, George, I think to the questions, they seem like they're very complicated now. When I first started, I thought it was very simple. UFOs or ET, after we die, we go to heaven or hell. Everything had easy answers. And now over time, I feel like the answers have gotten harder to find or more complicated.
1: When we come back, Jim, we'll talk about some of the stories you've gone through and experienced, beginning with the woman with too many teeth. That'll be next on Coast to Coast AM.
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0: always keeping you informed. 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
4: Whether it's physical activity, obesity, diet, smoking, low on hormones, stress, sleep disorders, or your age can be supported by reducing inflammation and aiding the body to heal itself appropriately. 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
2: And welcome back, George Norrie, along with Jim Harold, and we're going to talk about some of the stories. Let's sit around the campfire and talk about the woman with too many teeth, Jim.
0: Well, this was a good one. This was, I think, a young lady called in maybe a year or two ago with this one. And it's such a favorite that a lot of times when I give talks in person, I will lead with this story. It happened around 2019. It was in an urban campus in Pennsylvania. The woman's name is Aubrey. And this happened in broad daylight. She was... had attended her classes for the day, was getting ready to go back home. She was standing at a crosswalk and with a bunch of people, and she noticed from a distance there was this woman in kind of a blackish getup, and the woman was kind of looking at her and smiling, and she thought that was weird. And she kind of looked down, you know, as one does, you're thinking about what's going on. She looks up, the woman standing right next to her. She's like, that's weird. How did she get here so fast? So hey, nobody else notices this woman. Aubrey is walking to her car, which is at an off-campus lot. You know, parking is tight. So she's walking, and she notices this woman is following her. You know, the crowd dissipates and following her. And she's like, okay, I'm just going to put my head down, and I'm not going to pay attention to her. I'm going to keep going to my car. So anyway, she's looking down. She's walking at a little more rapid speed. She looks up. And the woman's right in front of her. She has to almost stop short so she doesn't run into her. And the woman looks at her, and she has like this inhuman face. She has this Cheshire cat grin that is almost like anatomically impossible for a human. And she has all these wild teeth, like more teeth than a human should be able to have. So anyway... Aubrey keeps walking and trying to avoid this woman. This woman keeps following her. And then Aubrey gets in her car. And this woman stands in front of her car like she's not going to let her move. And Aubrey starts her car, and she says, basically, I hope you get out of the way. And she starts to go, and the woman does get out of her way. And she's kind of like, you know, raising her hands and almost yelling at Aubrey as she leaves. And Aubrey said she went a little ways when she was safe away from the area, pulled over and just started bawling because she didn't know what she encountered, George. It's right. Much like I told you, some of these stories are so bizarre, but I totally believe her, and she was totally sincere in telling this. What that was, I don't know.
2: And I thought you were going to say that the tooth woman kind of meshed between the car and faded into it.
0: No, she didn't. She stepped away, but it was like the thing that was really weird is the fact she had all these teeth, and then her smile, it was like not possible for a human to have that smile. It looked like the old Cheshire cat, right? So it was something maybe inhuman. Maybe it was some kind of demon, some kind of interdimensional being. I don't know what it is, but I believe the story.
2: Your next story, a ghost pushed my boyfriend out of bed.
0: Yeah, this is a funny one. This is Sarah was the woman's name. And this is a number of years ago, I think like 25, 26 years ago. Her and her friend were on a road. Her boyfriend were on a road trip. And they were in New Orleans. This was before Katrina. And they were at this really ornate hotel. Anyway, one night he stays out late. Maybe he's going to have a few drinks or whatever. She stays in. And he comes in, gets in bed. And she's asleep, right? And all of a sudden, there's a big commotion. And she wakes up. And her boyfriend's like, hey, you pushed me out of bed. Why did you push me out of bed? And she said, I didn't push you out of the bed.
2: I've been sleeping.
0: I was sleeping. Something else pushed you out of the bed. And it was funny when she was telling this story, she said, my boyfriend at the time. And I said, well... sounds like you got rid of him. So actually, it probably worked out. And she said, no, I didn't get rid of him. He's my husband now. But you know, and that's where it crosses a line for me, George. I've had people call in and say they feel like they've been pushed at like the top of the stairs. When something starts physically interacting with you, it's scary. Although I've had the other side. People felt they were going to fall down the stairs and something caught them. We've had the other side of those stories. So I think the paranormal is a continuum. But I laughed because I thought she had gotten rid of him because she said my boyfriend at the time. And they said, oh, no. He was my boyfriend at the time. Now he's my longtime husband.
2: Was this a jealous ghost?
0: Yeah, it could be. Or maybe... Maybe it was a lady ghost who didn't like the fact that he came in late. Maybe, you know, getting a little bit of revenge there. I don't know. But it was a fun one.
2: The next one, she saw her own grave.
0: This one was just in the last couple of weeks. This is creepy. So this woman was from Texas. And this is a number of years ago in the 90s, late 90s. Right after Christmas, she was in a very bad car accident. She was with, I think, a cousin and a friend, I think it was. And they were going to pick up somebody else for a party or something. And there was just a really bad accident. The airbag deployed, broke the lower part of her nose. It messed with her neck, her spine. It was some pretty significant injuries. Luckily, she's okay. In fact, her knee got torn up, a tendon and ligaments were loose. So she was pretty beaten up from this car accident. Luckily, she recovered, made a full recovery. But anyway, a little while later, maybe a couple months later, she decided, unconnected to the accident, she decided she was going to go to the family plot at a local graveyard. And she was, I think, at her grandparents' grave. She was going to put flowers or whatever on it. And she noticed this little headstone with, I think it was like a little angel statue on top of it. And she's like, I don't remember that being there before. So she goes over and looks at it, and there's some grass on it. Sometimes this happens with headstones. She kind of brushes it away. It had her full name on it. It had her birthday, and the date of death was the day of the accident, the exact day of the accident that she had. She said she physically touched the stone. So she knew somebody who was connected with the cemetery, and she had written down where it was at in the cemetery and so forth, and she talked to him. She said, what's up with this? Is this a trick? What's going on here? And gave him the number and everything, and he said, and this is, you know, after she visited and came home, said, that tombstone doesn't exist. And she's like, I know it exists. I touched it. I brushed the grass off of it. I traced the numbers with my finger. I know it exists. So she said, sure enough, I'll go back and check. And she goes back and checks. And guess what, George? She has never seen that tombstone again. Never. So what she wondered was there an

0: Terry is heading home and he saw a fresh grave with some flowers. And he's like, well, you know, I'm going to bring those home to Aunt Kate. So he grabs the flowers and he gets into his truck. And his truck won't start. He's like, that's weird. I've never had a problem with this truck before. So anyway, he goes to Aunt Kate's where he's living, gives her these flowers. And she said, where did you get those flowers? And he kind of fessed up and she said, you take those back right now and go get your truck. Well, the funny thing is, he never told her anything about the truck not being there and not starting. So anyway, he goes back to the cemetery. He puts the flowers back on the grave. He's like, let me give this truck another start. Turns it over. Bam. Runs right away. Drives home. But it has a neat little coda to it, George. This is fun. This is decades later. Decades later. They're at a family funeral. They're at the cemetery. Grandpa Otto is there. He remembered. And there were all these flowers on the graveyard where the grave where had been buried. And somebody said, oh, it'd be a shame to just let these all sit here, you know. And it was a family member. It would have been okay, you know. And said, Grandpa, do you want any of those flowers? And he said, I don't want those flowers. Get them away from me. I'm not going to take them.
1: I love that. How about the spirit in the morgue?
0: Ooh, this is a spooky one. Well, a gentleman that came on and talked about this, he's had multiple encounters. He seems to be a very sensitive individual and sees things. And I do believe that. I think there are people who have that ability that are more tuned in. So anyway, he worked at this company that had medical files, and sometimes he would have to transfer medical files back and forth to hospitals. He was at this one hospital, and he passed the door to the morgue was open. He had the hospital morgue and he passed it. He just happened to glance in. He wasn't being nosy or anything. You just, you know, if you see a door open, sometimes your head will turn. And he sees like what looks like a medical examiner, and he sees a body on a slab. But next to the slab, he sees what looks like someone or something staring at him. Mm-hmm. And it is actually a black figure, a dark figure. And it turns out that is a full apparition. And Michael felt it was the person who'd been on the slab. Now, that's weird enough. Then the figure starts running full speed at him. And Michael said it wasn't like the spirit was going to attack him. It was almost like the spirit was saying, you see me, please help me. That's the feeling that he got. He did not see this as any kind of an attack. Now, there was this living person in the morgue. It was a doctor, a medical examiner or something, and just kind of looked up and shook his head like, oh, you're looking here at this deceased person, you know, kind of like tisk tisk. Yeah. but the man shook his head, shut the door right before the apparition reached Michael. So, you know, these are the stories people tell me, George, and I believe them.
1: Freddy Krueger in real life. What was that?
0: Yeah. You know, some of the most frightening stories, I think, are the ones that come from childhood because they stick with people for decades. And this was such a case in this one. This young woman is from Colorado, but this happened when she lived in the South as a child, and her grandma were very close, and he used to love to watch horror movies, weekend horror movie marathons. So one night they were watching one of the Child's Play movies, the Chucky movies, and at some point this young lady got hungry, and she asked her grandma to make her some hash browns. So Granny went out to the kitchen and made the hash browns. Once they were ready, she went out to the kitchen and got her a plate of hash browns. She was going to go back into the room and continue watching the movie. But she ended up dropping her hash browns because what she saw on the screen, now granted, they just had a regular TV, George, no fancy projection setup or anything. But on the wall, opposing wall, she saw what she described as a figure that she immediately recognized. Freddy Krueger, not Freddy on the television, but Freddy on the wall in front of her. And she said he was propped against a bar with one hand under his chin. And she remembered.

0: heard him tapping and drumming the claw-like knives of his glove while he was looking at her. Hash browns went everywhere. And then she let out a blood-curdling scream. Granny came to see what was going on, and there was nothing on the wall. Now, here's something I wonder, George. Maybe she didn't imagine it, because, you know, kids can have strong imaginations. Maybe she generated it. I know you've talked on the show about tulpas and thought forms and those kind of things. If we're in the right frame of mind, can we actually generate something? So maybe that Freddy Krueger was very real, but it was something that was generated out of maybe her processes and her reaction to the horror movies. Maybe she actually generated that for a short period of time.
1: Can you tell Jim when they call in if they're scared?
0: Yeah. And you know, people will say something like this, George. I'm sure you've heard the thing, same thing. I've got chills right now telling this story. And then some people get emotional, you know, they'll We also get, you know, we're talking about a lot of the spooky stories, scary stories, but we get a lot of affirming stories. We get stories about signs from loved ones, very vibrant dream visitations from loved ones who have passed, signs and so forth. And people will get very emotional. And many times it's almost like they're reliving it. So yes, some people are scared. Some people are amazed. Some people are sad, but it's all real.
1: We're going to come back in a moment with Jim Harreld and take phone calls. We've got a few more stories he's going to relate to us as well. His website is his name, linked up at coasttocoastam.com. 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
7: Setting the stage for closing arguments, I'm Ted Lindner, Fox News. The trial testimonies finish in the murder trial of Lindsey Clancy. Fox's Molly Lyon with more.
8: The final witness returning to the stand, driving home the prosecution's case.
9: It is my opinion, within a reasonable degree of medical certainty, that Ms. Clancy was criminally responsible.
8: Prosecutors say the Massachusetts mother acted rationally and intentionally, planning and executing the murder of her 3 children inside the family's Duxbury home. Dr. Gregory Sadoff, a forensic psychologist with the FBI's Behavioral Analysis Unit, interviewed Clancy via Zoom earlier this year and reviewed extensive medical records. The defense says the Massachusetts mother should not be held criminally responsible for the killings, that she was misdiagnosed, over-medicated, and suffering from postpartum psychosis.
7: The accused mastermind of the September 11 terror attacks and 3 alleged co-conspirators set to stand trial in 2028. That ruling from a military judge comes nearly a quarter century after nearly 3,000 people were killed on 9/11/2001. Khalid Sheikh Mohammed and the defendants have been held in Guantanamo Bay since 2003. And Meta agreeing to a settlement in a lawsuit brought by dozens of states that accused the social media company of trying to get children addicted to their services.
10: Under the terms of the settlement over the next 10 years, Meta will pay up to $17 billion to the coalition of states that sued the social media giant. It will also have to make big changes to how Facebook and Instagram operate for minors and make stronger efforts to flag harmful content and remove users under 13. Provided the court approves the deal, California alone will receive up to $2 billion. California Attorney General Rob Bonta saying, quote, "Today we have secured a settlement with Meta that will make social media less dangerous for our kids and make a world of difference for children and their families."
7: Fox's Claudia Cowan. 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
7: The loss of Dolly Parton being felt around the world.
15: Following Dolly Parton's death on Tuesday at age 80, many are looking back at her life and the music she left behind. But she leaves a legacy of philanthropy as well, as a literary advocate, a job creator, and a supporter of medical research. Parton's Imagination Library has given more than 332 million books to kids in five countries since it was started in 2000. She created thousands of jobs with her business empire that included a clothing line, baking mixes, and her East Tennessee theme park, Dollywood. Parton also donated $1 million for research into pediatric infectious diseases. And earlier this year, the East Tennessee Children's Hospital in Knoxville was renamed the Dolly Parton Children's Hospital. Tanya J. Powers, Fox News.
7: Massive flash floods in the border area of Nepal and China. More than 160 people are dead, more than 1,500 missing in three countries, and that number expected to grow.
16: Roads destroyed and buildings buried by extreme flash flooding. Water rushing down the mountains, wiping out everything in its path. The U.S. Geological Survey says the landslide was the equivalent of a 5.2 magnitude earthquake. Officials say at least 344 nationals are missing, and that reportedly includes 47 Americans. The incident taking place on the Himalayan border between Nepal and China-controlled Tibet. First responders reacted quickly to save lives of those who could be saved. Secretary of State Marco Rubio says the United States stands ready to support Nepal with needed humanitarian assistance.
7: And that's Fox's Mike Emanuel. And HHS Secretary Robert F. Kennedy Jr. takes to X to suggest that Pennsylvania's governor's office may have fabricated the two deaths attributed to measles. The state health department referring to them as measles associated. Pennsylvania Governor Josh Shapiro firing back, saying Kennedy's statements hinders his state's efforts in fighting its outbreak. I'm Ted Lindner. This is Fox News.
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6: 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So absolutely. Kind of the idea is to try to be everywhere.
1: Couple more stories before we take calls. The giggling ghost girl.
6: This one's interesting because, you know, I always say, and I'm sure you see the same thing, George, people of all walks of life have paranormal experiences. And this particular gentleman is from the South and was a retired dermatologist. And he had built out his own practice and had a new building, construction built and so forth. And, you know, things started getting weird because he was having all these bizarre electrical problems. They never figured out what it was, by the way. Then, a few years later, he went into the office on a Saturday morning around noon to catch up on some work. And he entered through a side door. As he opened it, he heard a little girl cough, giggle, and run down the hallway. Now, he thought, you know, cleaners would come in on the weekends. The one woman who cleaned the office part-time, she had a four-year-old daughter. So just thought, oh, this little girl's, you know, as kids will do, running around the halls, having a good time. He went looking for the cleaning woman so he could say, hey, you're a little girl. You know, just want to make sure she's there. Okay, everything's all right.
1: Yeah.
6: He passed the nurse's station. Startled one of the nurses so badly, she jumped out of the skin. And She had disclaimed earlier that she had heard an employee door shut on the other side of the building slam shut. So she was kind of skittish anyway. He said, hey, is the cleaning lady here? Is her daughter's running around. She said, there's no cleaning lady here. No one's here except for me. They searched all day long. In fact, after his, assistant left, he even looked around again to make sure and called out, and he was convinced there was someone there. But that wasn't all. A week later, one of his employees approached him. Her parents sometimes cleaned the office, and they heard a little girl giggling, but they could never find her. And then one day he's doing a procedure, and someone is tugging at his arm, and he thought it was one of his assistants or something. He's doing an in-office procedure with a patient, and something keeps tugging his arm. And then he looks, and there's no one there. And this just kept on. One time, a can of Coke, they were in a meeting, and moved 12 inches across the table. Could never figure out what it was. He is now retired, but that building definitely had something going on. New construction, which often happens, which is kind of weird. You don't expect it.
1: That's a great story. How about the silent people in the woods?
6: Yeah, this is one of those head-scratcher ones that doesn't really fall in any category. This one lady from Kentucky, when she was in college, she went hiking with a guy she was dating, and they went a couple hours into the woods. And when they're coming back, it's getting dark, a little bit of light. And anyway, they start seeing this line of people coming towards them. And she thought it would be weird. They'd be heading deeper into the woods when it's getting dark. She said hello. Nobody answered. Then more people came and more. And it became a long, stretched out group of people the way you might see a line of people waiting to enter a concert. They continued to walk. And she said the other thing was strange was they were all looking ahead. Nobody in the line of people, you know, whoever it was, 50, 60 people, I don't know how many people it was. No one was talking to anyone else. And she said it was very tense, like they were anticipating something. And she said it almost felt like they didn't want to go wherever they were going, as though they were worried about something. And they're people of all ages, adults, old people. She said some of them had blankets around their shoulders as though they were cold. It took several minutes for her and her companions to walk past the entire line. Eventually, they reached the end and continued towards a tree line near the parking area. Then she started seeing bright lights through the trees, huge floodlights. She said it would be like a high school football game. The lights hadn't been there when they were in the woods. Then she said they came from... She saw men in black tactical fatigues running around and apparently setting up equipment. She said there were 30 to 50 men. There was a black tent or awning. She said it looked like a canopy you might see at a graveside funeral. They had a little command center. So a man who appeared to be coordinating things stopped them in a parking lot and said, what are they doing? And she said, they'd just been hiking. They didn't want anything to do with whatever this was. They were leaving. And... she just couldn't figure out what was going on. And they basically decided to just leave. And they don't know what this was. What were they setting up there? What were they doing there? What were all these people walking into the woods right as sun is setting? What were they doing? And they all looked disturbed and upset. She said her feeling that something real was taking place and whoever was involved did not want people to know about it.
1: How about the two dads?
6: Oh, this is a good one. This is from up in New England. This is around 1980. So anyway, our little subject of this at the time was 10 years old. And she was in her family home. It was a relatively new house. And she's asleep one summer night. She wakes up and she sees her dad. She's probably several years old, like 7, 8 years old, I think. She looks up and she sees somebody standing there. It looks exactly like her dad. She says, Dad, Dad, Dad. The figure didn't answer. She said this thing that looked like her father began walking around her bed. And she said, Daddy, Daddy, nothing. So she sat up. She had a pillow in her hands and she swung and waved it at the figure. The pillow went through right through him. Then she completely lost it. She started screaming. Her dad, her actual dad, comes running into the bedroom. At that point, she sees two dads for just a brief moment. She was looking at two of her father. She swung again at the one that appeared to be the first one, the strange figure. It went right through him and hit her real dad. Now, her dad thought she had a nightmare. He tried to comfort her and stayed with her a little while before telling her it was time to go back to sleep. But she's convinced she was awake, and she pointed to that one detail in particular, the pillow. She had swung it and it actually went through the first, quote, dad more than once.
1: And her father did not see the first dad.
6: Right, exactly. Exactly. She said it dressed just the way her father normally slept, in T-shirt and boxers. But the thing never responded to her. And I'll tell you, George, and I know you've heard these stories, these doppelgangers that either look like a family member or they sound like a family member. We get people who say, you know, I thought my wife came home. I heard them in the hallway. I was in the other room. And I call out, they don't answer to me, or sometimes they do answer. And then 20 minutes later, my real spouse comes in and says, hey, weren't you just here? And said, I don't know what you're talking about. We get those stories all the time.
1: And our last one, the little person.
6: Oh, this is short but sweet. This is a good one. So anyway, I think this happened down south somewhere. It might have been North Carolina, South Carolina. A number of years ago, this little boy goes to take his G.I. Joe action figures to play in the treehouse. He goes in the treehouse. There is a pile of leaves. And he moves a pile of leaves. And he sees literally on the ground a little person, maybe 12 inches tall. And the little person is startled. And he looks at the little boy and goes, oh, and he disappears. And that's the story. And what's funny about it is that, and it's kind of like those stories where you see a ghost and the ghost seems as startled by you as you are them. The little figure was startled and was not expecting to be discovered by this little boy playing with his G.I. Joes. So, yeah, it's a weird world. George, I think we just get little glimpses into it, and these campfire stories are some of those little glimpses.
1: To the phones we go, Stan in South Dakota to get us started. Hi, Stan.
7: Hi, George, and hi, Jim.
6: Hi.
7: I really enjoy these stories, and fortunately, I haven't had any ghosts except the Holy Ghost. Jim, you started off the show about, you wondered about life after death, and I'll be very kind and explain the Christian view. If we put our faith and our trust in Jesus Christ, then your name is written in the Lamb's Book of Life, and when you pass from this world, you'll enter into the love that's in heaven with Jesus. And that's the truth. And it happened to me. And I just wanted you to know that you're very nice. I can tell by your voice you're a very kind and loving person. And I just wanted you to know that. So God bless both of you.
1: And I appreciate it. Do you get many calls about biblical events, Jimmy?
6: Not that many, and I do want to thank the caller for that. I'm of the Christian faith, and even though I'm probably not what some people consider a good Christian, I am of the Christian faith, so I know exactly where he's coming from, and I totally respect that. So thank you for that. Not so much about biblical events, but again, I think a lot of the stuff we hear on Campfire kind of confirms a lot of that. I think it might be more complicated than we realize, but I don't think it's necessarily against faith. And I think some people think that if you believe in these things and you talk about these things, that you're somehow against faith. And I'm not that way at all. In fact, I'm very pro-faith. Our kids went to Catholic school. So I appreciate that. And yeah, we don't talk about that much, although there was a really interesting story, and you guys would probably reported on it about Noah's Ark and some of the recent research mm-hmm. about the AIRRAT and what's going on with new types of radar and so forth. And
1: yeah,
6: I wouldn't be surprised at all. I wouldn't be surprised at all if that's the remnants of Noah's Ark. So I'm a believer.
1: Had you been around 2,000 years ago, what do you think Jesus would have been to you?
6: Oh, that's a tough question, George. You only ask the easy questions. Well, I'm assuming Lord and Savior. Again, I'm a person of faith. I do believe. So I would assume that's who it would be. But it would be unique because I think it's like anybody else, right? We have Dolly Parton now who passed away. By all accounts, a great humanitarian. I grew up with classic country music. My family loved that kind of music. So I love what she did. But the point is, in death, people are described differently than they are in life. And I wonder what he was really like. I'm sure I'm not doubting the Gospels and those kind of things, but I wonder what he was really like in life. That would be, people would say, who would be your number one interview? It would be Jesus Christ and Art Bell would be the two people I would like to interview. Unfortunately, I don't have the opportunity to do either.
1: Let's go to Ruth in Maryland. Hey, Ruthie, go ahead.
8: Hi, George and Jim. And what you're just talking about, George, I think that it's really nice that you do let people get on there and speak their mind like that, that you let us get on there and talk, because I'm telling you, you can't do it here with the local DJs. You can't even mention the word heaven and they're wanting to hang up on you. But Jim, thank you guys for taking my call. And you're the perfect one for me to talk to because you do campfire stories. And I live in a campground and heavily wooded campground. And this past summer, a couple times in the middle of the night, like when Coast is on, we have heard this terrible, terrible. Well, first of all, wait a minute. Let me tell you that a lot of people believe our campground is haunted. I'll tell you real quick. Over 300 years ago, there was a woman, Mile Dyer. You can check it out later. They accused her of being a witch and they burned her little cabin down, her little hut. And she ran to this rock and froze to death on the rock. And the rock is up in the little town square. We heard this terrible screaming noise. I'm down here at the end. So there's nobody else down here. And it's all woods and back of me and on the side. And it was really, really loud, loud screaming. Like it sounded like a woman screaming, almost like a woman getting murdered. And it was like a couple of screams. And then after the screams was a screeching noise after the screams. And this happened a couple of times. I think the last time was a couple of weeks ago. And one of my neighbors said that it was foxes mating. And I finally did see the fox. I'm actually feeding her now. I thought it was a very large bird because I kept actually finding feathers. They're large feathers, like 17 inches long in that spot after I would hear the sounds. But anyway, I wanted to ask you about a banshee. Like, what do you think? Do you think it was an animal, like a fox, like my neighbor said, mating, or a bird? And what is a banshee? I heard of them, but I really don't know what one is, and I heard that they scream. So could you please tell me about that? And your stories are really good, Jim.
6: Oh, right, thank you. Thank you. Nice to meet you. On banshees, they're usually kind of associated with, kind of the Irish kind of area up there across the pond and so forth. And they're usually thought of as a harbinger of doom. And we had a really interesting story, a tragic story. A woman, it was in the UK. She was driving to university. Her father was with her, and they had a trailer carrying all her stuff to university. And this woman pulls aside, and she kind of met the description of a banshee. She had red hair. She was looking at them, and her face in this car looking at them across the motorway there was like in a screaming kind of face, like she was screaming. So she kind of looked like a banshee. Anyway,
1: in a car,
6: like pulled up next to him. And the father thought, oh, maybe my trailer is loose. Maybe I better go check it. So he goes out and to adjust the trailer, and he gets hit by what they call a lorry over there by a truck, and he dies instantly at the site. And this caller, this campfire caller, said she felt it may have been a banshee and it may have been a harbinger of doom. So a banshee, and I don't know, and I often say, as people will say, is my house haunted? What did I see? I don't know. I can't say truthfully. I don't know what it was. But banshees are generally harbingers of doom, and people believe in them.
1: Had he not gotten out to look at the trailer, he might have been right. Alive.
6: And if he wouldn't have saw that woman, he wouldn't have gotten out to see the trailer. So,
1: crazy stuff. Jim, how do people get a hold of you if they want to email you?
6: Well, the best place is to go to jimherold.com. There is a contact button there. Also, jimherold.com/campfire if they want to come on and tell their stories. And that's always linked up at jimherold.com as well.
1: And how often are you podcasting?
6: Oh, I do multiple shows every week. This is a full-time job. This is not a this is not a hobby. And it's one of those jobs where you got to be, got to kind of be on all the time, got to make sure the websites are working okay and everything's good. So it's a full-time gig and more, actually. But it's a lot of fun. I wouldn't trade it.
1: What's your next project?
6: Well, right now, we're gearing up for Halloween. I mean, once we get past Labor Day, so we'll do a number of live streams. We're doing more things with our Plus Clubs. It's just a lot of fun. More spookiness, especially around the Halloween time.
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1: Welcome back to Coast, George Norrie with you. Our final segment with Jim Harreld. Jim, have you ever been scared during the paranormal work you've done?
6: No, I don't really get scared by it, George. You know, occasionally I'll get a little chill, occasionally. But most of the time I just view it as a positive. And I view it, it's made me, I think, a little more spiritual. It's made me more of a believer in the spiritual side of life. So, yeah, occasionally it's like, ooh, that's a little scary, but not too badly, no.
1: What was it that got you so interested in near-death and after-death experiences?
6: Well, I think it does go back to things like Leonard Nimoy and In Search of a Coast, You and Art with Coast to Coast AM. I just, you know, I think it's such compelling testimony. And the thing that I don't get, you know, and I had a skeptic on recently, a very nice lady, and I said, okay, what about near-death experiences where the person can perfectly describe what medical people were doing to them while they were literally dead?
1: Yep.
6: She didn't have an answer. She didn't have an answer. So it's such a tantalizing piece of evidence, the work that Sam Parnia and other people, Dr. Sam Parnia and others have done. I just think it's so interesting. And the accounts are so consistent. I really think there's something there.
1: Let's go to the phones. Suzanne's with us in Minneapolis. Welcome. Hi, Suze.
7: Hi, George. Hi, Jim. I have a ghost story. I'm a medium. And I'm really afraid of everything. So usually they make things really non-scary for me. But I have this guide, and George knows who he is. His name is John Fetzer. And he was into radio and TV. So he started having people come on my TV. And the first one was a woman, and she showed up, like, during a commercial really fast, and then she was gone. And then she kept doing that. And one day I got up to go to the bathroom, and she was looking for me, like out of the TV, looking for me. And so finally then she started changing my TV to Spanish. And there were some things that she told me about herself. She told me that she was on her way to California. She was on flight 11, on 9/11. And so I posted it on Facebook because I was so frustrated because my TV wouldn't go back to English. And this woman sent me a message, and she said, "That's my mother." She said, "I woke up out of a deep sleep and looked on Facebook and saw this." She said, "That's my mother." She was on flight 11.
1: Wow.
6: Hmm. Oh, my goodness. My goodness. We've had a lot, George, we've had thank you, caller. We've had a lot of stories about 9/11 premonitions. Seems a lot of people had that experience.
1: My daughter had one of those. She had one of a 9/11 dream a few weeks before it happened. We didn't know what it was until after the fact, obviously.
6: Yeah, we had someone who, and again, thank the caller for that. And I believe that ghosts and things can interact with technology. We do get those calls. But back to 9/11, we had one gentleman. It bothered him for years. He had a very detailed dream. He didn't know what it was in relation to, very similar to your daughter. And he wanted to call the FBI. And his friends told him, "Don't call the FBI. They're not going to believe you." Imagine if he had called the FBI and then this happened. They'd be like, "How did you know? Were you involved?" You know, and he carried that guilt with him for years. And I told him, you can't carry that. That's not your fault. You didn't know what it was. There's no way you could have prevented it. They wouldn't have believed you anyway. So it's a tough thing to deal with.
1: Let's go to John in Wisconsin. Hey, John, go ahead.
8: Hello, George. Hello, Jim. Brief comment and a question, please. I concur with Stan from South Dakota that Jim is very wise, kind, and well-spoken. Here's my question, Jim. Do you think we'll ever be able to combine the stories we hear about ghosts and the wisdom from that, along with the wisdom we learn from our faith, combine those two to help bring people together and tone down the anger in this country. Thank you for all you do, Jim. And George, thank you for taking my call.
1: Thank you, John. What do you think, Jim?
6: I think it's going to be a tough haul. Anything that, kind of brings the temperature down. And some, personally, I believe it's on both sides. I mean, it's like, you're bad and you're bad. And that's the thing that I love about the paranormal is that it's for everybody. It doesn't matter if you have an R or a D by your name. It's for everybody. And to answer your question, though, I don't know. That's going to be a heavy lift. I tend to be these days kind of a pessimist. But things go in cycles and maybe things will tone down and maybe we will be able to have a meeting in minds and really concentrate on these things to your point that are universal. And, again, doesn't matter if you're on the blue team or you're on the red team. We're all going to live. We're all going to die. There's strange things in the sky for all of us. Republicans and Democrats see Bigfoot. So this is one place where I hope that we can all meet together and talk about these things that are part of the human experience.
1: Are you seeing a certain pattern with the paranormal these days, Jim?
6: Well, not a pattern, but it's interesting. Something happens with the show, and I don't know if this happens to you. When we have people sign up to tell the show's stories, we don't say this night tell UFO stories or this night tell Bigfoot stories or Hat Man stories. But people will sign up independently for their scheduled times to do the calls. And I'll have three or four calls in one evening about the same subject. We had a 24-hour span where I had three calls on Hat Man. And this has happened time and time again. One time, I had somebody call in with a story about music playing Robert Johnson, the blues man, the famous Delta blues man. And then the next caller, I was telling her a story. She's like, you won't believe what I was just drawing. I was just drawing a picture of Robert Johnson at the crossroads. It's like this, I always say the show produces itself, George. I don't have to do it. The show produces itself. It says, this is going to be your theme this week. And it does happen. It's weird.
1: Aesius is with us in Maui in Hawaii. Hello, Aesius.
9: Hi. Hey. The ones that are here, good to hear your voice, George.
1: Thank you, sir.
9: Thank you for your guest, the name Jim. Nice to talk to you. My original name was named after my dad, Alan, and everybody called me Little A-L-A-N, Little Alien. But anyways, that's a strange story. It's not really a question because most of my stories have no questions because there's no answers. But anyways, my best friend was tragically killed, and my other friend coaxed me to go to the cemetery to see his marker. And I got about 20 feet from his marker. I said, I can't go over there. And I looked down at my feet to my left or whatever. And the marker in front of me, next to me, was Al's here. And my friend said, wait, Al, it's just somebody's last name. It doesn't mean anything. And he said, it says Al's here. So anyways, I didn't go see his marker. When we went back a year later, that marker was gone.
6: Oh.

0: Yeah. We had the person who coined the phrase Mandela effect, Fiona Broome, before it was a thing. And I had her on about another one of her books very early on, like 2008 or something, and tried to get her on after that and was never able to get in contact with her again. But that was pretty wild because she was the one that coined the phrase Mandela effect, which is another interesting thing.
1: To go to Denver in Jackson, Mississippi. Hey, Denver.
2: Thank you, George, for this opportunity to get on Coast. And before I comment, Jim, I want to let him know that I am an ordained minister, and I've had some interesting experiences. And I would like to mention three things. First thing about Jesus, pure love and truth. He's omnipresent. But in order for him to communicate with you, you have to develop a relationship with him and humble yourself. And he's real. But what I want to talk about is what I had experiences with people that transitioned that loved me. They came back and give me advice about the present and the future. And one experience, my daddy came back and told me to go in my brother's trailer and replace those wires because he'd get ready to burn himself up. You know, when they leave the body, they're with the Lord if they're righteous. If they're not righteous, they go to the other place we call hell. And one day when I was real young, about a mile from where I was born at, we was walking in the country, and me and my three siblings and my youngest sister saw people walking and walking and talking, but we couldn't see them. Then my mother told us later that she was born with a gift to see people on the other side, you know. But everything is real. People leave the body, but they leave the body and they go into another dimension. I like some comments, Jim. Thank you.
0: Thank you, Minister. Thank you for your comments, and bless you, and thank you for calling in tonight.
1: What do you think of that, Jim?
0: Well, I think, to his point, I do think there are people who have an extra ability. It's kind of like I was talking to Jody Levon, one of my favorite psychics I talked to, and I made the point, you know, I can take a basketball and throw it at a hoop and it might go in, but nobody's going to mistake me for LeBron James. And the thing is that psychics, I think, are kind of the same way. I think we all, to some extent, have abilities. You know, you get hunches about things. You walk into a room, two people have been fighting. You don't know that they've been fighting, but you can feel it. But then I think there are the LeBron Jameses, the Michael Jordans of the psychic world, the people who can really dial in. And that sounds like the minister's sister.
1: Anthony's with us in Redondo Beach, California. Anthony, go for it.
3: Hello, George. Hello, Jim. Hi. A little nervous, second time caller. But I have a story and a question. Story is, I had an apparition or a ghost take form of my father once. We used to live in South Central LA in a duplex. It was a back house and a front house, and the only thing separating us from the front house was a wall. So with that being said, my dad would go to work at 3 o'clock in the morning, 4 o'clock in the morning, and we can tell when he would leave, you can hear the gate open and close. We had a really big chain on it, so you couldn't miss it. You can hear him open the gate and close it. So with that being said, one night, I was scared for some reason. I couldn't sleep. I tried to go to my mother's room, and my mother's room was directly down the hall to the kitchen. The kitchen was on the right-hand side, and a bright light came out, like someone opened the refrigerator, and this shadow figure came out, dressed like my father, button-up shirt. I can see the silhouette of glasses. I can see the shirt was tucked in. And he just pointed to my room without a word, like saying, go back. So my stomach sank at that moment, and something told me to run. I ran into my room. I put something against the door, and all I hear is thud, thud, thud, and boom, it hit my door. And I can see the door, like, literally move, like, try to push open. So my question is it possible for one area to be haunted and in the other not? Because we ended up moving to the front of the house, and I never had any experience with ghosts or shadows or apparitions, but all the activity was in the back house.
1: I would think that would be the case, Jim. What do you think?
0: Well, again, anything I offer you is an opinion of a guy who asks questions, a podcaster. So I'm not a paranormal expert, but I will say this. It makes sense to me that could be the case, right? That maybe this was a part of the house the person was more involved in, have more interest in, those kind of things. So to me, it would make sense that that is a possibility. And I think

0: caller for calling in tonight.
1: Jim, take about a minute to tell folks about how they can get a hold of you, listen to you, and read you.
0: Well, thank you again, George. Always a privilege. And thanks to Tom as well and the whole Coast to Coast crew. Everybody can check out my podcast. I recommend start with Jim Harold's Campfire. 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I have a YouTube channel with all my shows on it. And just look for my name, Jim Harold, J-I-M-H-A-R-O-L-D. The books, you can find them all on Amazon. Just look up Jim Harold Campfire and it'll pop right up. And again, George, it is always a pleasure to be on the mothership Coast to Coast to AM. It's always a pleasure when we get to do it. And I always look forward to it. And I thank you so much. And God bless and stay spooky.
1: We think the world of you, Jim. You take well. Jim Harold, our buddy, his email is part of his website at jimharold.com. Linked up at coasttocoastam.com. And again, his book is called True Ghost Stories, 6 volumes. Get them all because they're all great stories. For Michael Cosio, Uriel Blackshear, Tom Danheiser, Dan Galante, Sue Trikas, Lex Lonehood, Sean Latasor, Alec Fernandez, Tim Benall, Mary Berry, George Knapp, and Richard Serrett, I'm George Norrie somewhere out there on Coast to Coast AM. We'll see you on our next edition. Until then, be safe, everyone.

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15: Arguments set to begin. I'm Ted Lindner, Fox News. The trial testimony is finished in the murder trial of Lindsay Clancy.
16: The final witness returning to the stand, driving home the prosecution's case.
17: It is my opinion, within a reasonable degree of medical certainty, that Ms. Clancy was criminally responsible.
16: Prosecutors say the Massachusetts mother acted rationally and intentionally, planning and executing the murder of her three children inside the family's Duxbury home. Dr. Gregory Sadoff, a forensic psychologist with the FBI's Behavioral Analysis Unit, interviewed Clancy via Zoom earlier this year and reviewed extensive medical records. The defense says the Massachusetts mother should not be held criminally responsible for the killings, that she was misdiagnosed, over-medicated, and suffering from postpartum psychosis.
15: Fox's Molly Lyme. The accused mastermind of the September 11th terror attacks and three alleged co-conspirators is going to stand trial in 2028. The ruling from a military judge comes nearly a quarter century after nearly 3,000 people were killed. Khalid Sheikh Mohammed and the defendants have been held at Guantanamo Bay since 2003. Massive flash floods in the border area of Nepal and China. More than 170 people are dead. More than 1,500 are missing in three countries. The number expected to grow.
18: Roads destroyed and buildings buried by extreme flash flooding. Water rushing down the mountains, wiping out everything in its path. The U.S. Geological Survey says the landslide was the equivalent of a 5.2 magnitude earthquake. Officials say at least 340 foreign nationals are missing, and that reportedly includes 47 Americans. The incident taking place on the Himalayan border between Nepal and China-controlled Tibet. First responders reacted quickly to save lives of those who could be saved. Secretary of State Marco Rubio says the United States stands ready to support Nepal with needed humanitarian assistance.
15: Fox's Mike Emanuel. 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
15: The loss of Dolly Parton being felt around the world.
7: Following Dolly Parton's death on Tuesday at age 80, many are looking back at her life and the music she left behind. But she leaves a legacy of philanthropy as well, as a literary advocate, a job creator, and a supporter of medical research. Parton's Imagination Library has given more than 332 million books to kids in five countries since it was started in 2000. She created thousands of jobs with her business empire that included a clothing line, baking mixes, and her East Tennessee theme park, Dollywood. Parton also donated $1 million for research into pediatric infectious diseases. And earlier this year, the East Tennessee Children's Hospital in Knoxville was renamed the Dolly Parton Children's Hospital. Tanya J. Powers, Fox News.
15: Meta agreeing to a settlement, a lawsuit brought by dozens of states that accused the social media company of trying to get children addicted to their services. Fox's Claudia Cowan has more.
19: Under the terms of the settlement over the next 10 years, Meta will pay up to $17 billion to the coalition of states that sued the social media giant. It will also have to make big changes to how Facebook and Instagram operate for minors and make stronger efforts to flag harmful content and remove users under 13. Provided the court approves the deal, California alone will receive up to $2 billion. California Attorney General Rob Bonta saying, quote, "Today we have secured a settlement with Meta that will make social media less dangerous for our kids and make a world of difference for children and their families."
15: Meta still faces a number of lawsuits that make similar allegations. And HHS Secretary Robert F. Kennedy Jr. taking action to suggest that Pennsylvania's governor and the office may have fabricated two deaths attributed to measles. The state health department referring to them as measles associated. Pennsylvania Governor Josh Shapiro firing back, saying that Kennedy's statements hinders his state's efforts in fighting its outbreak. I'm Ted Lindner. This is Fox News.
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32: This is America in the Morning from Westwood One. Good morning, I'm John Trout. It's Thursday, August 27th, 2026. Here's what's coming up on America in the Morning.
33: Making the case for a trade war on both sides of the U.S.-Canada border.
34: Facing a 50% tariff.
35: Canada's had the best deal.
33: I'm Richard Johnson.
36: A federal judge is lifting a major legal obstacle to President Trump's bid to limit mail voting. Sagar Meghani, Washington.
37: There are tributes around the world in honor of Dolly Parton, who died in Nashville.
38: So we get to dress up and have fun.
37: I'm Ed Donahue.
39: A federal judge chimes in on whether or not an ICE officer from Minnesota should be extradited back to that state from Texas. I'm Clayton Neville.
0: Dan J. Sullivan has advanced to the general election for U.S. Senator in Alaska, and he has the same name as the incumbent, Idonna Warner.
1: And in business, NVIDIA's off-the-charts earnings spurs the markets. All ahead on America in the Morning. It's 7 after. The U.S.-Canada trade war may center on tariffs, but for officials, it's also about winning hearts and minds on both sides of the border. As nations are digging in and prices for many goods will be going up, the latest from correspondent Rich Johnson.
33: Top officials from both countries spoke to the other's news networks to explain their sides. U.S. Trade Representative Jameson Greer on the CBC.
2: Canada's had the best deal. We offered an even better deal.
3: Yeah.
2: It would have been a springboard for future progress for us. And now that's gone away.
33: And Canada's trade minister for the U.S., Dominic LeBlanc, on CNN.
4: We cannot afford not to protect Canadian workers and Canadian businesses that are suddenly facing a 50% tariff.
33: But speaking to his countrymen.
6: You're at war when you get attacked. We got attacked.
33: At a news conference, Canadian Prime Minister Mark Carney acknowledged he's in war mode.
6: We've got the reserves, we've got the resilience, we've got the plan, we've got the focus.
33: In British Columbia, Premier David Eby told reporters he's looking for the next round of retaliation, such as canceling a big military order.
8: Oh, when your friend kicks you in the back, one of the first rules is you don't then go and buy $12 billion of fighter jets from that person.
33: Or in this case, from American contractor Lockheed Martin. Alberta Premier Danielle Smith used an official video to repeat that she wants no retaliation. That involves cutting off the nearly 4 million barrels of her province's crude oil that flows to the U.S. every day.
9: Doing so would absolutely devastate the Canadian economy. It would not only extinguish the livelihoods of hundreds of thousands of Albertans, it would economically hobble our friends and neighbors in other provinces to the east.
33: But the trade war does have its less serious side. President Trump floated the idea of renaming Lake Ontario Lake America. That prompted Ontario Premier Doug Ford to post an image of Lake Michigan renamed Lake Epstein. And a group called the Canadian Resistance Army not only wrote a song...

0: sure.
1: They produced a video, AI-generated beavers in Mountie uniforms, plus bears, moose, raccoons, and wolverines in various military garb, all heading to the trade war while grabbing cups of coffee at Tim Hortons. I'm Richard Johnson.
2: A federal judge is removing a major legal roadblock to President Trump's order for restrictions on mail-in voting. As Washington correspondent Sagar Magani reports, this is leading several Democrat-controlled states to file lawsuits challenging the president's vote-by-mail executive order.
3: A federal judge is lifting a major legal obstacle to President Trump's bid to limit mail voting in the midterm elections. The judge in Boston says she'll remove an injunction blocking the Postal Service from carrying out the president's executive order. That came days after the Supreme Court ruled the judge's similar injunction in a separate case against the order was premature. Her move came hours after several Democratic state officials filed another suit against the directive, in another sign of how the high court's ruling is injecting confusion into the midterms.
4: This effort by the United States Postal Service and the federal government right now is a naked attempt to inject chaos and doubt into our election system right before voting starts. And it could harm the millions of Republicans, Democrats, and independents who choose voting by mail as they exercise their constitutional right to vote. States run our elections, period.
3: About two dozen Democrat-led states are filing a new challenge to President Trump's order seeking to limit mail voting in the midterm elections.
5: No matter how many times the president wants to try and undermine people's right to vote in this Commonwealth, he needs to know that he will be met with a swift rebuke from me.
3: It comes 2 days after the Supreme Court ruled against the states in a separate case, saying the lawsuit was premature. This suit is against the Postal Service, which Friday issued a rule governing mail ballot delivery. Election officials warn it'll be impossible to implement before the first mail ballots are sent next week. The president's order remains barred from taking effect under a separate injunction. The Trump administration argues it should be immediately rescinded, given the high court's ruling. Sagar Magani, Washington.
2: 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It's 12 after. A controversial ICE officer shooting is now at the center of a legal tug of war when America in the Morning continues after these messages.
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2: This is America in the Morning, a late week cool down for the Pacific Northwest. Here's AccuWeather.com meteorologist LaTroy Thornton.
12: A rather dry month of August in much of the Pacific Northwest has been quite warm in some places as well. And the past couple of days have even brought an uptick in that warmth for parts of the region. However, a storm passing through the Northwest to end the week brings in a round of much cooler air with some precipitation chances as well. Expect high temperatures today and tomorrow to be generally at least 10 to 20 degrees lower than they were earlier this week as some gusty wind builds in, favoring 60s and 70s for high temperatures for many, with some showers around from Washington and at least northern and western Oregon into perhaps northern California, far western Montana, and the northern portion of Idaho as well. However, parts of the desert southwest continue to face rather extreme heat that has brought high temperatures of 110 to at times 120 degrees for some of the typical hot spots like Death Valley, threatening daily record highs at times. This is dangerous heat, and precautions against it should be taken for anyone who needs to be outside, from interior central and southern California and southwestern Arizona to around the Las Vegas area. For today's precipitation, thunderstorms into the evening hours of today bring the risk for severe weather from much of New York State and far western New England, south and west through northern Virginia and eastern West Virginia, with the risk for flooding downpours also high outside of that zone into eastern Ohio, mainly eastern portions of Kentucky and Tennessee, even Virginia and the Carolinas. In fact, much of the southeast and parts of the south could end up with an afternoon thunderstorm or two, with a similar risk from Texas north and west through the interior west, where monsoon thunderstorms continue. In the nation's capital, today brings showers and drenching gusty afternoon thunderstorms, the high 89. For Omaha, Nebraska, expect sunshine, the high 86. That's the nation's weather. I'm AccuWeather.com meteorologist LaTroy Thornton.
2: 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From small mountain towns to Hollywood and around the world, tributes are pouring in following the death of Dolly Parton due to a bout with cancer at the age of 80. Correspondent Ed Donahue reports on the worldwide reaction to the death of the music legend.
13: There are tributes around the world in honor of Dolly Parton, who died in Nashville.
14: Working 9 to 5.
13: Parton was honored during the changing of the guard at Buckingham Palace. Closer to home, Carla Potts went to Dolly Parton's Dollywood Amusement Park in Tennessee for the first time.
15: She just consistently showed joy and spread hope and really just life.
13: The amount of flowers keeps growing at the gate to Dolly Parton's home near Nashville. Mandy Madsen traveled from Savannah, Georgia. She's
16: a Dolly Parton impersonator with my band Andy and Mandy. And I just threw my wig in the car as like my emotional support wig.
13: Madsen is grieving in her own way.
16: Being a woman's awesome in so many ways. It's hard in many ways, but it's awesome in so many ways. We get to dress up and have fun.
13: Taylor Swift says a world without Dolly doesn't feel possible, real, or right. I'm Ed Donahue.
2: A federal judge in Texas is weighing in on a push from Minnesota officials to extradite an ICE officer accused of shooting a Venezuelan migrant in the leg earlier this year. Correspondent Clayton Neville reports.
17: 52-year-old Christian Castro was jailed in Brownsville, Texas in May. He's been held there since on charges related to the shooting of Julio Cesar Sosa Solis. Because Castro can't legally be held for longer than 90 days while awaiting extradition, Minnesota sought a court order requiring Texas Governor Greg Abbott to sign the paperwork authorizing his transfer back to Minnesota. Without that, he would have been released today. But U.S. District Judge Fernando Rodriguez Jr. ruled yesterday that Minnesota's bid couldn't be considered because Governor Abbott has not yet taken action on the warrant. According to the judge's ruling, Minnesota alleges that Governor Abbott's refused to sign and withheld the warrant. But the record, according to the judge, reflects the governor has neither agreed nor refused to sign the warrant. According to the filing, Abbott has said that he's not obligated to turn Castro over to Minnesota. The Texas Secretary of State's office now reviewing the request to determine whether Castro meets the definition of a fugitive under federal extradition law. I'm Clayton Neville.
2: It's 19 after. NVIDIA beats Wall Street expectations. That in business news when America in the Morning continues after these messages.
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0: It's 21 after. America in the Morning continues. NVIDIA reported better than expected fiscal second quarter results and issued revenue guidance that topped estimates. The stock jumped 4% on the company's forecast for the fiscal year. The company's chips have been used to build and serve the most advanced AI models and increasingly. And NVIDIA is providing financial support through backstops and other arrangements that allow new AI data centers to get funded and built. Almost 4 years since the launch of OpenAI's ChatGPT, NVIDIA is still seeing massive growth, with revenue more than doubling in the past quarter from $46.7 billion a year earlier. CFO Colette Kress said on a call with analysts that NVIDIA expects fiscal 2028 revenue growth of 70%. Analysts say 44%. Stocks got a well-needed jolt after the closing bell Wednesday when NVIDIA soared past analyst expectations. Today, the eyes will be on Best Buy, which reports earnings before trading begins today. And also in Jackson Hole, Wyoming, the Federal Reserve's annual symposium kicks off today. Damian Troisi has the latest from Wall Street.
1: I'm Damian Troisi, and this is the AP Markets Report. Stocks drifted through a quiet day of trading on Wall Street Wednesday. The S&P 500 index fell less than 0.1%. The Dow fell 0.2%. The NASDAQ Composite fell 0.1%. The muted trading followed a report that showed the rate of inflation remained stubbornly high in July. Another report showed economic growth was sluggish in spring. Treasury yields edged higher in the bond market following the updates on inflation and the economy. Higher oil prices have helped fuel rising inflation, though crude oil prices eased on Wednesday. Markets in Europe mostly gained ground. Damian Troisi, New York.
0: 24 after. When we return on America in the Morning, federal law enforcement at the voting booth after these messages.
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0: This is America in the Morning. Welcome back. It's 26 after. A Republican candidate in Maine has a plan to get federal law enforcement to watch over voting booths for the November election. Jennifer King reports it would involve a phone call to President Trump.
9: As President Trump sows doubts about mail-in ballots and midterm election security, the Associated Press has obtained audio of Maine's Republican nominee for governor, Bobby Charles, telling supporters he has a secret.
10: I have a friend named Tom Holman.
9: He'll ask the White House border czar to send federal agents to polling places.
10: I'm going to ask Tom, actually 3 or 4 weeks before the election, maybe three, I'm going to make an appeal for ICE and marshals.
9: Charles was speaking August 20th to a chapter of Young Republicans in Arundel, Maine. He later explained his comments by saying local election authorities should do everything possible to prevent illegal voting in the state. Maine's Democratic Party criticized the idea as voter intimidation, and a federal law passed in 1865 makes it illegal to station armed federal officers at polling places unless they are repelling armed enemies. The White House and Homeland Security officials have previously said there are no plans to deploy ICE agents at polling places unless there is a specific threat. I'm Jennifer King.
0: It's now official in the 49th state. There will be two Dan Sullivans on the ballot for U.S. Senate. Correspondent Donna Warder reports on an Alaska race in which one candidate is being accused of purposely confusing voters.
11: Dan J. Sullivan has advanced to the general election for U.S. Senator in Alaska. He's a Republican, and he has the same name as the incumbent, Republican Senator Dan Sullivan, who also advanced following the August 18th primary. Dan J. Sullivan, a retired teacher, sued for a spot on the ballot and won after a judge invalidated a decision by a top state elections official who claimed that Dan J. Sullivan filed his candidacy to confuse voters. The Division of Elections listed Dan J. Sullivan on the ballot as Daniel J. Sullivan Jr. with no party affiliation. The current senator was listed as Dan S. Sullivan, Republican incumbent. I'm Donna Warder.
0: America in the Morning for Thursday, August 27th, 2026, is produced by Jeff McKay. I'm John Trout. This is Westwood One.
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0: America in the Morning continues. Many folks in the Mid-Atlantic and Northeast are at the risk for severe weather today. Here's AccuWeather.com meteorologist LaTroy Thornton.
29: A surge of moisture ahead of a cold front sweeping across the Northeast and Mid-Atlantic to end the week will help to spark the potential for thunderstorms that may turn severe today and into this evening. And this does include some of the major population centers of that area, such as New York, Philadelphia, and the nation's capital. However, a zone from eastern West Virginia to Delaware and northward into far western portions of New England, much of upstate New York, and the eastern half or so of Pennsylvania carries the risk for thunderstorms that may bring localized damaging wind gusts of at least 50 to 60 miles per hour, as well as the risk for flooding downpours. In fact, there should be enough moisture available with this storm for the risk for flash flooding in any of the areas from New York State south and west into much of the southeast, where multiple downpours actually end up today as more humidity builds in. And even places like the Carolinas, Kentucky, and Tennessee could still face at least localized severe weather. Otherwise, a couple of afternoon thunderstorms should be in the area from the southeastern states into Louisiana, where coverage does turn a bit more spotty, a trend that also persists into some spotty afternoon storms for central and northern Texas. There could still be a thunderstorm around into western Kansas and Nebraska as well, with yet another round of afternoon monsoon thunderstorms from portions of the Four Corners states northward, near and along the Rockies into western Montana. to the west of there. The next disturbance approaching the west coast brings a shower or two to portions of mainly coastal Washington with cooler conditions. And a separate storm mostly centered in Canada means a couple of showers around from northern Michigan into the Arrowhead of Minnesota as heat remains in place in the southwest. I'm AccuWeather.com meteorologist LaTroy Thornton.
0: 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More is being learned about the man accused of killing 8 members of his own family in Billings, Montana. And police have released the 911 call and told more about what they found when they arrived at the home that he set on fire. On the tragic mass shooting in Montana, here's correspondent Jennifer King.
1: There's shots fired at this location with responders on scene.
2: Believe the shooter is down and everybody's safe. There's been no shots fired. We're going to put Engine 33 on a Charlie side exposure to protect that exposure.
3: In Billings, Montana, Alan Smith killed 8 of his relatives at a Sunday dinner, then shot himself after being confronted by law enforcement.
1: AMR, we need you to respond to 309 Watts Star Circle. There is a male on scene still breathing with a gunshot wound. Coffee is going in. Message received going in.
3: Dispatch audio courtesy Broadcastify.com. Yellowstone County Sheriff Kent O'Donnell says about 20 minutes passed between the first 911 call and the time a man who turned out to be the suspect was found.
4: Rounds were heard prior to law enforcement's arrival. Law enforcement confronted the suspect in the front yard of the residence. He retreated into the house. At that same time, there was smoke coming from the house. More gunshots could be heard in the house, and the suspect fled out the back of the house into the backyard and took his own life.
3: Brad Ireland, whose ex-wife and 2 children were killed, says Smith had been told to move out of the residence weeks earlier.
4: This is a tragic loss. I keep using the word tragic this week, but I don't think tragic is a strong enough word for this. It's worse than that. A family has been devastated and may never recover.
3: The victims included Smith's grandmother, his parents, his younger sister, Megan J. Carey, her 2 children, and her 2 stepchildren. Megan's second husband, Adam J. Carey, says he's been told his 12-year-old daughter, Charlotte, was the one who dialed 911, but she did not survive. I'm Jennifer King.
0: The sister of the late Lindsey Graham won Tuesday's Senate primary in South Carolina and will now head into the November election as the favorite to be elected as the Palmetto State's junior senator. Correspondent Meg Kinnard reports.
5: Darlene Graham has won the Republican nomination to replace her late brother, Lindsey Graham, in the United States Senate. Darlene Graham has been serving as an interim senator since her brother's death last month. But on Tuesday night, she clinched the Republican nomination in a special primary runoff that at times had attracted some of South Carolina's top Republican names and also prompted President Donald Trump to make a special trip to the state to campaign for her. In sometimes emotional remarks here at her election night results party, Graham talked about her brother's death, saying that the last several weeks had been challenging, but thanking all of his staffers, who are now her staffers, for all of their support in helping her get through this process. She also thanked her opponent, Republican Congressman Ralph Norman, for a active campaign where the two had clashed in a debate and also gone after each other in terms of ads. Both had outside spending of hundreds of thousands of dollars, and the spending in the race totaled in the millions in terms of all of the ads that were promoting both candidates and also running negative ads against each other. President Donald Trump played a big role in this. He says he urged Darlene Graham to get into the race in the first place and campaigned for her in Myrtle Beach on Friday, just 4 days before this special runoff. The president had a lot on the line himself. He was closely allied with Lindsey Graham as one of his top congressional supporters. And also, since he said he had urged Darlene Graham to get into this special primary, said that he felt he needed to really show her that support. But this primary did divide Republicans in heavily conservative South Carolina. And Graham says that she is ready to reach out to voters who didn't even support her in the primary, who may have voted for one of the other Republicans, to defeat her opponent in November, Democrat Annie Andrews.
0: There's Meg Kinnard reporting. Polling shows the high-profile Senate race in Texas is a close one, as Democrats have aspirations to flip the Lone Star State from red to blue. Correspondent Clayton Neville reports court documents are being requested surrounding an alleged connection to fraud by the Republican in the race.
6: James Tallarico, the Democratic candidate for U.S. Senate in Texas, wants to reveal depositions involving his Republican opponent and current Texas Attorney General Ken Paxton. This week, Tallarico asked the courts to decide whether or not the documents should be released. It's a continued effort by Tallarico to shine a light on alleged corruption by Paxton. The depositions involve a civil case where a mineral assets company was accused of fraud. Paxton was connected to that company, but not a defendant in the case that was eventually settled. This is polling in Texas shows Tallarico with a lead on Paxton.
7: We found James Tallarico leading Ken Paxton narrowly, 42% to 39%. Probably most importantly to notice in that race at this phase, 14% still without an opinion.
6: Jim Henson's with the Texas Politics Project, who takes regular polls in Texas.
7: Well, I think we don't want to overinterpret it, but it does mean that this is, as we anticipated, this is the most competitive top of the ballot race we've seen in Texas in recent memory.
6: Henson told me it's a bit of a coin flip, but the sustained lead could favor Tallarico.
7: It's a bit of a coin flip, but if you step back, look at our poll, and people should always do this in the context of other polling, Tallarico's had a narrow lead now in about four of the last five nonpartisan polls. So this is a very competitive race.
6: According to the TPP poll, the topic of data centers is leading many voters to the polls.
7: It is. I think it's undeniably a political issue being colored in part by attitudes by AI, in part by economic concerns. Our August poll was about where our June poll was. Data points 27 points underwater overall. 30% say they would support building a data center in their community, but 57% oppose it.
6: In response to Tallarico's request to have court documents connected to Paxton released, a spokesperson for the AG wrote it off as nothing more than a desperate attempt to hide his own extremism, referring to Tallarico. I'm Clayton Neville.
0: 16 till. Closing arguments in the Clancy case and who's behind hijacked household internet devices. Those stories and more when America in the Morning continues after these messages.
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3: It's 14 till. America in the Morning continues. The Trump administration has paused processing of immigrant visas, which allow recipients to move permanently to the U.S. to train visa officers on new guidance, ensuring that applicants have enough financial means to support themselves after they arrive. Immigrant visa applicants with interviews scheduled at U.S. embassies and consulates have been notified by email that their appointments are being postponed. In January, the State Department paused processing of most immigrant visas for 75 countries, mostly in Africa, Asia, and Latin America, giving similar reasons as the current pause. The pause shouldn't affect applicants for non-immigrant visas, which include visas for tourists, students, and foreign workers. The murder trial of Massachusetts mother Lindsay Clancy is now moving forward to closing arguments. Testimony wrapped up Wednesday. Closing arguments next. Correspondent Joan Jones with details.
4: Lindsay Clancy is accused of sending her husband on an errand and then strangling her three children, 5-year-old Cora, 3-year-old Dawson, and 8-month-old Callan, at the family's Duxbury home in January of 2023 while he was gone on that errand. Now, the central question for jurors is not whether Clancy killed the children, her defense acknowledges as much, but whether she is criminally responsible because they allege she suffered from severe postpartum psychosis. That's a claim that Dr. Gregory Satoff disputes. He's a forensic psychologist with the FBI's Behavioral Analysis Unit. He says that Clancy was aware of what she was doing and had planned the killings.
5: Doctor, did you form an opinion to a reasonable degree of medical certainty as to whether Lindsay Clancy on January 24th, 2023, when she strangled her children, was criminally responsible?
6: Yes.
5: And what is that opinion?
6: Yes. It is my opinion within a reasonable degree of medical certainty that Ms. Clancy was criminally responsible.
4: But Lindsay Clancy's lawyers argue she's not criminally responsible, that she was misdiagnosed, over-medicated, and suffered from postpartum psychosis. And they attempted to discredit the prosecution witness.
7: Have you ever treated a woman suffering from postpartum psychosis?
6: Yes.
7: When?
6: In the late 1980s and also during the 1990s.
4: After 5 weeks of testimony and roughly 85 witnesses, the jury could begin deliberations Friday. I'm Joan Jones.
3: The mystery peeled back as to why CIA Director John Ratcliffe flew from Washington to Moscow for a 4-hour visit. The Wall Street Journal is reporting that he was sent to give a message to the Kremlin: do not attack NATO member states. The secretive visit on an Air Force jet that included a diplomatic motorcade for his meeting was twofold. The journal reports that Ratcliffe discussed both Iran and NATO with Russian leaders before returning back to the U.S. Under Article 5 of the treaty that created NATO, members of the alliance, including the U.S., are expected to come to each other's defense if attacked. Federal investigators seized 2 Chinese hacking platforms, and officials say the operation was routed through thousands of hijacked household internet devices. The new old tech guy, Chuck Palm, explains.
8: A couple of days ago, I told you about the hackers that were taking over power plants online. That story was an update to what the Department of Justice thought might be Iranian hacking, has just been updated again. This time, the Justice Department and the FBI have seized 2 Chinese hackers.

0: itself. And let's not forget about NASA. Okay, four letters. What's really sad is the prosecutors say that the group behind this have been doing it since 2018, and the Nanjing company that sells hacking as a service are selling it directly to Chinese intelligence and the People's Liberation Army. The fix is simple, but nobody ever applies it because it means changing every password on every device, which should be rule number one every 30 days for any government agency. Follow the new old tech guy on X at Chuck Palm.
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2: Six shutout performances on the baseball bump Wednesday. Phillies marooned the Mariners 6-0. Kyle Schwarber belted homer number 40. Bryce Harper went deep, and Jesus Luzardo fanned 9 in a combo two-hitter. Rays tamed the Tigers 3-0. Freddie Peralta and the Dreamers with a two-hitter. Eduardo Rodriguez struck out 9. He and the gang tossed a two-hitter, and the Diamondbacks rattled the Cubs 2-0. Marlins held the Red Sox to 5 hits and capitalized on 4 errors in a 4-0 victory. Padres plundered the Pirates 3-0. Randy Vasquez and the Vaqueros scattered 5 hits, and the Blue Jays blanked the Royals 3-0 to end their 9-game winning streak. 7 pitchers chipping in on a 6-hitter. Guardians up their winning run to 7 in a row, getting 2 runs in the ninth to edge the Angels 4-3. White Sox romped over the Rangers 10-4. Tristan Peters homered for the 5th straight game.
3: I mean, it feels really good, obviously, but at the same time, the season's not over. We got playoffs looked forward to as well.
2: Reds scored 7 times in the ninth to tip the Giants 10-9. Eugenio Suarez with a grand slam. Orioles blew a 7-0 lead, but clipped the Cardinals 8-7. Rockies hit 4 dingers, including a Connor Norby granny, as they nailed the Nationals. Wins for the Yankees, Braves, Brewers, and A's. The final week of the NFL preseason opens tonight with 4 games. The regular season opener now less than 2 weeks away. And no more Pro Bowl. The NFL ending a tradition dating back to 1951. The All-Star game morphing into a series of skills competitions in recent years. 88 players will still get the recognition with no replacements needed. And they'll be invited to an in-person celebration the weekend before the Super Bowl in February. That's Thursday Sports.
1: Thank you, sir. It's 7 till. How New Englanders are dealing with the invasive green crab when America in the Morning continues after these messages.
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1: It's 5 till. This is America in the Morning. Rocky Horror's Dr. Frankenfurter has passed away. Correspondent Kevin Carr with details on the passing of actor and singer Tim Curry.
9: Award-winning actor Tim

0: Curry passed away at his home on Tuesday. He was 80. Curry had a decades-long career on stage and screen, but it was his role as Dr. Frankenfurter in the 1975 cult film The Rocky Horror Picture Show that made him a worldwide name. Often playing villains or eccentrics, Curry starred as swindler Rooster Hannigan in 1982's Annie. And as Long John Silver in 1996's Muppet Treasure Island.
1: I'm afraid we shish kebab and barbecue stowaways on this ship.
0: Curry's other most iconic performance came in the first screen incarnation of Pennywise the Dancing Clown in the 1990 miniseries Stephen King's It.
2: When you're down here with me,
3: you float!
0: Coming off his Rocky Horror success, he released three albums in the late 70s and early 80s, featuring songs like Paradise Garage and I Do the Rock.
2: I Do the Rock.
0: In 2012, Curry suffered a near-fatal stroke, which left him in a wheelchair. However, he continued to do voiceover work and returned to Rocky Horror for the television remake in 2016, this time as the narrator.
4: I would like, if I may, to take you on a strange journey.
0: Last year, during the 50th anniversary of Rocky Horror, Curry talked about his legacy at the Grammy Museum.
5: It's unavoidable that it should be, but I'm very, very proud of it.
0: I'm Kevin Carr.
6: Anyone who likes seafood usually loves crabs, but a certain type of crustacean is not great for the environment, but is good served on a table. Correspondent Lisa Dwyer reports that New Englanders are getting creative dealing with an invasive green crab by eating more of them.
7: The invasive European green crab has long been a nuisance in New England, hurting local fisheries, damaging ecosystems. With warming waters, their numbers overwhelmed other species. A female green crab can lay about 180,000 eggs once or twice a year.
8: Green crabs are a horribly invasive species that have been here for 200 years now. They eat up all the commercially valuable shellfish.
7: Mike Macy with Southern Maine Sustainable Shellfish.
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7: Restaurants are designing dishes around the crabs.
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7: I'm Lisa Dwyer.
6: America in the Morning for Thursday, August 27th, 2026 is produced by Jeff McKay. I'm John Trout. This is Westwood One.
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15: Fox News and 47 of them are Americans. They disappeared in catastrophic flooding in Nepal and Tibet caused by a glacier collapse. Nepalese police say the disasters killed at least 273 people, with rescue teams scrambling to work through entire communities swallowed up by the floods.
16: A lethal wall of water and debris comes crashing through, decimating buildings and bridges. Nearly 25 miles of roads were damaged, according to officials, all complicating search and rescue efforts for the hundreds of locals and tourists still missing. The Nepalese army saying so far it has rescued more than 100 people through helicopter operations, while bodies have been recovered more than 60 miles downstream from the disaster zone.
15: Fox's Chandley Painter. Closing arguments are expected to begin this morning in the Massachusetts trial of Lindsay Clancy, who claims postpartum psychosis caused her to kill her three young children.
17: When court resumes today, the defense will make their closing arguments first. Reddington said he will only need about 30 minutes, so half of the allotted time. The prosecution will then go. They are expected to take the full hour. The key question facing the jury is, should Clancy be criminally responsible? Did prosecutors prove beyond a reasonable doubt that she could appreciate her actions were wrong?
15: Fox's Nate Foy from the courthouse in Plymouth, Mass. A potential breakthrough over the Strait of Hormuz, but it's not between the U.S. and Iran. Iran says it has reached a revenue-sharing deal with Oman over the strait, but disagreements remain, and it blames Washington. Meantime, U.S. allies question whether the vital shipping route has been fully cleared of mines. And U.S. crude is slightly higher at this hour, $82.35 a barrel. 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
18: 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Thank you for joining me for the 52-episode podcast series, The Life of Jesus.
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15: A landmark settlement yesterday as Meta agrees to pay roughly $18 billion to end a teen social media addiction case, but without admitting any wrongdoing. Tennessee's U.S. Senator and gubernatorial nominee Marsha Blackburn reacts on Fox News.
21: Even though they say, well, it is not our responsibility, the American people say, no, it is your responsibility to have a product that is safe. There are safety standards and duty of care standards on every single product that there is.
15: In addition to agreeing to pay billions of dollars in the case brought by 29 states, Meta, which owns Instagram and Facebook, will add stronger child safety measures. Michigan's attorney general is threatening to leave the Democratic Party.
22: Dana Nessel's threat came during a David Frum Show podcast, warning that if the Democratic Party continues to allow hostile anti-Semitic rhetoric, it would force her to leave, saying her Jewish identity takes precedence over her party affiliation. Nessel previously announced she was skipping the state party convention because of anti-Semitic threats. Previously, Pennsylvania U.S. Senator John Fetterman said he'd leave the party if it stopped supporting Israel. Gary Baumgarten, Fox News.
15: A trial date of June 5, 2028 is set for accused 9/11 mastermind Khalid Sheikh Mohammed and three others.
23: Prosecutors had asked for a trial date in January of 2027, but the judge writing, a realistic trial date must account for the hearing and resolution of pretrial evidentiary and compliance motions. Mohammed, who was arrested in Pakistan in 2003, has been held at the U.S. military base in Guantanamo Bay.
15: Fox's Kristen Goodwin reporting. And stock futures are mixed this morning, but the NASDAQ are up more than 1%, 328 points on NVIDIA's strong earnings. I'm Carmen Roberts. This is Fox News.
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24: Hi, this is Rob in Knoxville, and my morning show is your morning show with the irreplaceable Jeffrey, the incandescent Red, and, oh yeah, some guy named Michael Del Giorno.
25: 1, 2, 3.
26: Starting your morning off right. A new way of talk. A new way of understanding. Because we're in this together. This is your morning show with Michael Del Giorno.
27: Does that make you feel a little better about yourself?
28: I can't look at you right now.
27: I mean, I think everybody listening knows you went out of your way to choose that to start the day.
28: Yeah.
27: Someone not feeling good about their lot in life.
28: Well,
27: role on the show. They need a little more.
28: I just got my Ritalin, got my Tang, and I'm ready to go.
27: The whole point of your morning show is not to highlight any of us.
28: I didn't highlight Red. It was all about Red.
27: The fringe cast, they do not even know my name.
28: He called me Irreplaceable Jeffrey.
27: I tried to get Red to play pilot, and he went Southwest.
28: He can't play the pilot.
27: It's South Jet.
28: South Jet.
27: Or Cactus. Cactus is appropriate. Yeah. You can do the Cactus from Sully or South Jet 627, which is flight. We're not a Southwest Airlines flight. You see, when you get that stuff right, Red, you can get shout-outs from the listeners. Look, nobody's even hearing it.
29: The maintenance crew.
27: You're baggage. 8 minutes after the hour. Why such a hostile work environment?
28: It is a hostile work environment around here, isn't it?
27: Make that now 9 minutes after the hour. Good morning. Early bird gets the worm. Sleepy squirrel misses a nut. Rise and shine. We got us a Thursday, August the 27th, year of our Lord 2026. To live together, understand together, because we're all in this together. This is your morning show. Who we are doesn't matter. You do. Use that talkback button. It's on your iHeartRadio app. We don't rot on hold in talk radio. And we don't sit around having monologues all day like the rest of talk radio. This show belongs to you. Take your place.
30: Hello.
27: Well, it's not live, though.
30: Anybody there?
27: You leave the 30-second message. You say it. You send it. We hear it. Or you can email michaeld@iheartmedia.com. Catastrophic flash flooding in Nepal. Right near the Tibet border, at least 160 people dead and several villages obliterated. We'll keep following that today. Keep them in your thoughts and prayers. The alleged mastermind of 9/11 will stand trial in June of 2028. Now, there's some speedy justice. That'd be some 27 years later. Oh, that's a delicious cup of coffee.
28: Are you drinking on the air?
27: Well, I did. You know, I was thinking I didn't do my ritual of my sip right before we started. And, you know, it's ever since I went to that. What's that store that the hikers all go to?
28: Oh, Red probably helped you out with that one.
27: You know, the one I finally stumbled on and walked through. And I don't hike naturally. Yeah. I drive.
28: But I like the clothes.
29: L.L. Bean.
27: L.L. Bean.
28: Yeah.
27: I picked up this Yeti at L.L. Bean. There's something about the shape of it. It looks like,
28: man,
27: I'm camping.
28: You paid for a Yeti?
27: Yes, but it looks like I'm camping with my coffee. I like to think of us now not sitting around a kitchen table, but sitting around a little campfire.
28: Take me to Walmart, get me a mossy oak.
27: Red's had a little too many beans. You've had a little too much of this. And I'm sipping my coffee. Meta reached a nearly, I don't know why we're saying nearly $18 billion settlement, which, by the way, am I the only one that thought that was low? I mean, I don't mean to sneeze at $18 billion. but you destroyed an entire generation of lives, and here's $18 billion.
28: But what about the parents that lie for their kids in the first place? Because there was an age limit at one time, but parents lied and allowed their kids on Facebook to begin with. How is this going to help? That's what I've read the story, that's what I kept thinking.
27: And I think everybody kind of comes, Red came to a similar conclusion. But Meta's going to fork over. But it's $17.1 billion when I was studying. I don't know that, you know, I would call $17.1 billion nearly... $18 billion. I'd say that was nearly $17 billion. So it was even less. And I wasn't impressed with the $18 billion. President Trump's going to be at a fundraiser in Texas today for Ken Paxton and his U.S. Senate run. President also signed a beef proclamation that's not very popular with those ranchers who raise our beef. Little League World Series. We've got Ohio and Iowa tonight, 8 o'clock from Williamsport. The winner will take on Henderson, Nevada on Saturday in the U.S. Championship. The Little League World Series will be on Sunday. I guess Hillary's raising quite a few eyebrows with her take on socialism. She finds it all a very healthy thing as young people experiment and explore ways to make their life better. Everyone mocking that. This, you know, this is only relevant for discussion. It's nothing but wasted breath demonizing Hillary. She has no future. But if you want to take a peek at what you may have dodged, I mean, aren't we all kind of wondering this whole socialist war within the Democrat Party? Are these socialists in platform very different from progressives? I mean, how much space is there between Barack Obama and Abdul el-Sayed? Or Hillary Clinton? And any of the socialist du jours that are running. And in the case of Hillary Clinton, she gives you a little glimpse, not much at all. It's a healthy little experiment, you know, kind of like playing in the street while the cars are driving. Or I'm trying to think of what else we could say. Well, that's a healthy, he's snorting heroin. Well, that's a healthy little experiment. They're just trying to find their place. Of course, Hillary getting greatly mocked this morning.
28: Her husband tried the marijuana, but he did not inhale.
27: No, he never inhaled. In fact, he holds coffee and never sips it. And he has interns in his office, but never touches them.
28: Is that good?
27: The Hakeem Jeffries story. I just love this glimpse out of nowhere. First of all, we were all focused on Dolly yesterday. Nobody was focused on any of this stuff. And all of a sudden, you just get this story from Axios. Jeffries faces impeachment dilemma. Yeah, he's got a big dilemma. If the Democrats should win back the House, they're all going to be looking at him to impeach the president. Let's play this little war game out. First of all, I don't think there's a chance of the Democrats winning the United States Senate. I guess I would say there's a chance they could win the House. I just don't see it. I'm like a weatherman looking at a map, and I'm looking at all the different pressure systems and fronts, and I don't see a sunny day. But let's say they do. How does that play even work? So somehow socialism is the rise that brings you over the top to win a midterm. And now you're pressuring your new speaker to impeach the president of the United States, who was a lame duck with just 2 years left. There's some great, first of all, you don't have any grounds for impeachment. It was embarrassing the last time you impeached him 2-3 times and it went nowhere. And on what grounds would you impeach him? And how radical are you going to look heading into the 2028 presidential election cycle with a bunch of freaking socialists and impeaching a president who's leaving anyway with no grounds to impeach him? This is just what we do when we have policy differences. We impeach. This is their worst nightmare if this happens. Somewhere, Hakeem Jeffries is saying, gosh, I hope we lose because I get to be the idiot that plays this card. And even Axios, of all people, floating that story. They're in all of our polls, and I don't even know if we're going to get to them. Rasmussen is our perception of public education declined. I love that story because, you know, I've often said, really, when we look back, if we ever get honest, COVID revealed a lot more than it ever did. I'll stand by that to the day I die. Now, I can bring up what it revealed about how those that are trying to get control of us use things to scare us into control. And they never could get it done with climate change. They could never scare you with impending doom of global warming enough to be controllable. COVID came along. What was the first? And this is a Trump administration. First words out of their mouth. Stay home. Stay safe. This is the new normal. And when you think about everything COVID did for the environment, everybody stayed home. Nobody was using anything but electricity. The notion of you have to stay home to stay safe, which is ridiculous, and that any virus would ever be a new normal. You get it and die, you get it and you're immune. You never overcome any virus. You absorb it and learn to live with it. There was nothing scientific about this. This was pure political weaponry. And I think there were so many things revealed that it's easy to forget. Education. Now, public education didn't fail during COVID. Public education was failing for decades and being ignored, and it was impossible to ignore when we were all stuck in the house watching our kids. And I saw everything. I felt everything. I have since, because of my job on the radio, heard everything. If I had to make a list, first and foremost, what was Nick? Freshman. That was his freshman year, right? I think. And I'm listening to these teachers talking to them like they're five-year-olds. Like, when did teachers start talking to teenagers? Like, they're small children. I couldn't get over how little material there was. I'm sorry, and this is not a reflection on all teachers, but just the ones I was witnessing on the computer, they don't even teach anymore. Now, the preparation for higher education, the ability to compete with other countries in scores, graduation rates, I could go on and on. Oh, education is failing. Let alone Rasmussen says the perception of public education declines. And I guarantee you that sits right at the feet of COVID. Because for the first time, we were all stuck at home watching. And what was the ultimate realization? Oh my gosh, I graduated high school in 1982. Public education is nothing like it was when I was in school. The textbooks are unrecognizable. The curriculum is unrecognizable. I guess I'll ask the same question today I would have asked before COVID and during COVID. Okay, Rasmussen, I think you're right. Our perception of public education has declined and we all believe it's failing. Are we ever going to address it? Miss a little today, you'll miss a lot, and we will miss you. I guess it goes without saying, even a professional economist might think this is not the best time in the world to have a trade war, but why not ask David Bahnsen, wind him up, watch him explode, and we'll all leave the room till he's done. John Decker on that trade war from the White House. David Zanotti, finally, something to unite the left and the right in the United Divided States of America. And it turns out to be AI data centers. What do you think AI could solve this problem by itself?
28: We should ask it.
27: And are we being watched by aliens? I always feel like someone green is watching me. There's like a split second delay that throws off our harmony. I don't think it's our tone.
28: It's not good.
27: Can I get one more sip?
28: Sure, get yourself.
27: Oh, that's a good cup of coffee. Miss a little, you'll miss a lot. Miss a lot, we will miss you. Welcome to this day of your morning show. Well, you take vitamins, I'm sure. I know I do. You watch what you eat. Well, I kind of do. I was at Morgan Wallen's yesterday. That's the best carrot cake I've ever had. Maybe even your popping a probiotic or two these days. Because you know food alone doesn't cut it, so you use supplements. Quick question. Are you doing the same for your dog? Most people aren't. They just pour the dog food, cross their fingers, and hope for the best. But here's what big dog food companies won't tell you. 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The processing kills off all the live stuff your dog actually needs to thrive. 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This is Thursday, August the 27th, 2026. This is your day. 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
1: Thank you, Mike McCann. Total information time, 28 minutes after the hour. The president is headed to Houston today for a fundraiser for Ken Paxton and his bid for the United States Senate. Mark Mayfield has that story.
2: The Republican is locked in a tight race with Democratic State Representative James Tallarico. Both parties see the race as being key to deciding who controls the Senate. Trump will stay in Houston tonight for an event honoring the NASA Artemis II crew members on Friday. He'll be at NASA's Johnson Space Center to award the crew the Congressional Space Medal of Honor. I'm Mark Mayfield.
1: The alleged mastermind of the 9/11 attacks will stand trial in June of 2028.
3: A military judge made the ruling Wednesday, nearly 25 years after the attacks and 2 weeks before the 25th anniversary. Khalid Sheikh Mohammed was captured in 2003 and has been held at Guantanamo since 2006. Mohammed and two others had agreed to a plea deal with the Biden administration to be spared the death penalty, but that was canceled after some victims' families expressed outrage. I'm Scott Carr.
1: Well, Dolly Parton's music has surged quite significantly, I might add, on Spotify following her death. Total streams increased over 1,200% globally, as well as over 2,300% here in the United States. Jolene increased 630%. 9 to 5 increased 620%. Other songs that rose in the streams included Islands in the Stream, I'll Always Love You. Parton passed away at the age of 80 following a brief battle with cancer. In the Little League World Series, Ohio and Iowa tonight, 8 o'clock, Williamsport. Winner plays Henderson, Nevada on Saturday for the U.S. Championship. Birthdays today, suits Patrick J. Adams, 45, WNBA star Brianna Stewart, 32, fashion designer, very expensive cologne, Tom Ford, 65, and PGA legend Bernhard Langer, 70. It's your birthday. Happy birthday. So glad you were born.
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22: Morning, gentlemen. 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
23: Actually, their focus and priority is politically where it's been for the last 30 to 40 years. 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It's 36 minutes after the hour. Rise and shine. 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Hey, we had a catastrophic flash flood in Nepal right along the Tibet border. At least 160 people are dead. Several villages have been obliterated. Keep them in your thoughts and prayers. We have the alleged mastermind of 9/11 attacks who is going to stand trial in June of 2028. Speedy justice there. And Meta reached its landmark settlement over teen social media addiction. You know, the first thing that came to my mind, well, the second thing that came to my mind was the first thing that came to Red's mind, which was, that's it? What happened to a trillion? They were seeking over $1 trillion in damages. And I'm here to tell you the damages are real and widespread. And in the end, Meta cuts the deal for $18 billion. It's over. By the way, when I say $18 billion, what I really mean is $17.1 billion. My headline would be, Meta gets off easy with $17 billion. And they're out of the fight. The settlement announced Wednesday effectively ends the trial in California, centered on allegations that Instagram and Facebook parent company knowingly designed its platforms to keep minor users addicted and misled the public about the app's risks. Now, if you've never done it, I beg you, find the documentary, The Social Dilemma. Understanding the social dilemma is as important as understanding the matrix. And these were the people that created the algorithms for Facebook, for Google, for this, for that. And they're telling you, we lost control of them, number one. Number two, they were designed to get people to use, get addicted, and never stop. Now, I give them a small measure of grace. I've been in radio my entire, it's been, as Sully said in the movie Sully, it's been my life work. And that's the game we played. That's all we thought about. How could we get you to listen more times a day? For longer periods of time, more times a day? More days a week? Now, I had to do it the old-fashioned way. I had to create great content that you would want to hear and then do effective promos that would recycle you to do those things. And in the end, I had no control over it, no ability to wave a wand and get you addicted. I certainly didn't have AI power. These algorithms, well, they're targeting you. Imagine you at 8, 10, or 11 years old, how it could target you. I've often said these algorithms, Satan can take a century off if he wants. The algorithms are doing all the temptation for you. But they knew what they were doing. And they knew they were creating addiction. They knew with that many hours, they knew with that little sleep at a developmental stage, they knew the perfection imagery and how that would create, you know, any logical person would know that's going to create a bullying effect, an eating disorder effect. Again, my first impact, that's it. You were touting a trillion and you settled for 17.1 billion. That's it. My second thought was, there's nothing worse than doing nothing and appearing as though you have. At least when you do nothing, it's still on the to-do list. It's still unfinished business. This is now finished business. And is there anybody on either side of the aisle, anywhere in the courtroom of public opinion, that thinks this solved anything? And could anybody brainstorm today what these damages might be? You know, I don't even think $17.1 billion could cover one state's eating disorder costs, let alone the number of suicides of irreplaceable lives. I would have rather them do nothing than insult us all, parents everywhere, with this settlement. Now for Facebook and Instagram, whew, it's a heck of a deal. The settlement announced on Wednesday effectively ends the trial in California centered on allegations that Instagram, Facebook's parent company, knowingly designed its platforms to keep minor users addicted and misled the public about the risks. Two, what will change on Meta platforms? Well, while the payment is a small part of Meta's revenue last year, do you realize their revenue was $201 billion in a single year? This breakdown doesn't even, I'm going to interject my own thoughts. They're not even paying the $17.1 billion up front. It's over a 10-year payment plan. I'm editing something I was going to say right now. If they were paying it all up front, it's not even a tithe to death for a generation. This settlement is less than 10% of 1 year's revenue
1: spread out over 10 years. Again, you will wish they had done nothing than doing this and acting like it's something and pretending it's quote unquote settled and we can all move on. Under the settlement, the company will set a default daily time limit of 2 hours for users under 18 that can only be lifted by the parent themselves. If other social, like, I have to stop right there. I have so many memories of me trying to figure out something on a computer, something on my smartphone, something on an app. That a little 2.5 foot Nick with a deep voice came in and did for me. And you don't think the kids are going to find a way around this?
0: You know what I compared this to, Michael, back in our day? You mean like a note from the doctor getting us out of school?
1: By the way, something really awful was happening on the ground in Fort Wayne, Indiana in 1970. Kids were coming, little kids coming to the house with very valuable baseball cards. And one of the kids would want some of the Tigers of great value. Could it be one of the Detroit Tiger kids' moms was aiding in sneaking some of these cards?
15: What?
1: I used to always, and this is all the way through high school. I think Mrs. Stump is probably gone now. She was one of my favorites in the front office. And she would track it for me because I can't remember what it was. I want to say if you missed 80 days, you were automatically held back by law or something like that. And I'd walk it right up to 79 and a half every year so I could still go to the next grade, but miss as many school days. When I tell you, I averaged like 3 days a week tops. And you know who was involved in that with me? My mother. We were home watching Ryan's Hope, playing spades. Well, never mind that. But I mean, I think kids can obviously get around it, or fake the notes is what Red was referencing. The company will also institute a nighttime block between midnight and 6 a.m. for users 18 under. But again, how is that enforced? Minors will also no longer be able to see numbers of likes and reactions on both their own and other posts. By the way, out of everything in this, I don't know if this struck you this way, Red. I'm looking at the clock. Why does time fly so much when there's something interesting?
2: Because we're having fun.
1: Oh, is that it? Because if I was talking about something I didn't care about, I'd look up and I'd still have 8 minutes. There's just so much of this. Well, because the devil's in the details. You want to dissect it. If you just took the entire experience of the internet and took away followers, friends, I mean, you could change the name, but it's still going to be friends. And that was the design, right? To keep us all in touch. But you take away likes and dislikes. You're fixing something, I think. Now, most of what I see are not children. I don't live in that world of TikTok and Instagram and Snapchat and all that. I see grown adults, people I used to know that were normal, that are now narcissistic nuts. I mean, freaking nuts. And I got to tell you, it seems to be 5-1 women over men getting all dolled up every day talking about something stupid forever. I can't figure out what they're trying to do. Get us to fall in love with them, lust after them, buy something. I don't know what it is, but you take all those likes away. Maybe these people will start living life again. And maybe kids will too. I kind of like that one. Get rid of all the likes and dislikes and anything that can lead to bullying or obsession and narcissism. So they will no longer be able to see the number of likes or reactions on both their own and others' posts by default, while cosmetic surgery and extreme makeup filters will be disabled. That's another thing. People got to start seeing themselves for what they really look like. And I got to tell you, the filters are obvious. You look stupid. Some of them up so high, you look like a freaking cartoon. The deal could have implications for other social media companies. In announcing the settlement, Meta specifically called out YouTube, TikTok to join the company in adopting what it calls a new standard for kids' online safety.
23: again, I think the settlement's a joke. It's the only thing worse than really doing something that will solve something is to appear to have solved it when you didn't. They have one or two little tidbits that could help. I don't know that any of it is enforceable. In an open letter, Meta argued that the benefits of its new standards will only be truly effective if other industry players follow the same standard, putting public pressure on its rivals to make the same deal, even though they haven't been as guilty of targeting children as much as Meta. The settlement allows Meta to both avoid the rest of the trial. I mean, Zuckerberg's getting off. I mean, just scot-free. Including, he doesn't even have to testify. They get a 10-year payout, and it comes a month after Meta lost in two other kids' online safety trials earlier this year. They were so set for failure. They are so guilty. They should be paying so through the nose. It's less than one half of a tithe from 1 year's revenue spread out over 10 years. I mean, this is actually insulting.
0: My biggest problem with this, Michael, is they were comparing it to cigarettes and alcohol for children. And now all of a sudden, as long as you don't drink between 12 and 8 a.m., you're good. You can drink the rest of the day. Hey, smoke it up, guys.
23: You don't think the average kid can get around all this? It might even be designed. There'll be a post of how to hack this inside of 1 week. California. Thanks for the disappointment yet again. When police searched the car of the man who assassinated a Minnesota lawmaker and her husband in their own home, guess what they found? A notebook. And inside, handwritten lists of 11 different websites. And I know what you're thinking. Gun sites? How to murder and get away with it sites? 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Your address, your phone number, names of your family members. 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Are we being watched by aliens? Are they green or are they gray? What about all those reports of UFOs being spotted? National correspondent Rory O'Neill has the latest findings on a poll on how we feel and believe in extraterrestrial activity. That's less than 15 minutes away. 51 after the hour, Thursday morning, Your Morning Show. Don't just start your day off right. Keep it right all day. On the air and online at News Radio.

0: 6:30 a.m., your alarm goes off. You jolt awake and start thinking about fueling your gut? Okay, probably not. 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
1: Wait a minute, there's kids using Facebook? I thought they abandoned that platform a long time ago and it was just full of all you boomers.
2: Yeah, we haven't even gotten to the real culprits of those attacking our kids today. 54 minutes after the hour, Meta has reached a nearly $17 billion settlement in a landmark trial surrounding teen media addiction. Mark Mayfield has the details.
3: Several states sued the tech giant, alleging it designed its social media platforms, including Facebook and WhatsApp, to engage children and get them addicted. They also claimed Meta misled users about the safety of the apps. As part of the settlement, Meta denied the allegations, but committed to establishing daily limits and blocks on nighttime use for teenage users, along with enhanced age assurance measures. I'm Mark Mayfield.
2: President Trump has signed a beef proclamation. It's not very popular with the U.S. beef ranchers.
4: The proclamation signed Wednesday will remove tariffs from 300,000 tons of imported beef over the next 90 days, with the goal of lowering ground beef prices. Trump first announced the plan on Friday and said countries supplying the beef would sell it at 25% below current market prices. U.S. cattle groups are against the plan and say Trump's announcement has already driven cattle markets sharply lower and undermines producers at a critical time of year when they're marketing cattle and making herd-building decisions. I'm Tammy Trujillo.
2: The alleged mastermind of the 9/11 attacks will stand trial in June of 2028. Scott Carr has more from Washington.
5: A military judge made the ruling Wednesday, nearly 25 years after the attacks and 2 weeks before the 25th anniversary. Khalid Sheikh Mohammed was captured in 2003 and has been held at Guantanamo since 2006. Mohammed and two others had agreed to a plea deal with the Biden administration to be spared the death penalty, but that was canceled after some victims' families expressed outrage. I'm Scott Carr.
2: I have never seen Rocky Horror Picture Show. I don't know if that makes me weird or one of very few, but I can tell you I knew him as Rooster in Annie. Actor Tim Curry is dead at the age of 80.
6: I'm just a sweet transvestite from transsexual Transylvania.
3: Curry is best known for his role as Dr. Frank Enferter in the Rocky Horror Picture Show. TMZ reports Curry had been dealing with health issues for years and passed away Tuesday night. He's also known for his role as Pennywise in the 1990s It and as the hotel clerk Mr. Hector in Home Alone 2, Lost in New York. I'm Mark Mayfield.
2: It was creepy. You love Mountain Dew, you say? Well, now you can smell like your favorite soda.
3: Men's grooming company Duke Cannon has teamed up with Mountain Dew for a line of products. Mountain Dew scented body wash and soap pucks are now available at select Walmarts. Customers who have been able to get their hands on the collaboration have said they smell pretty close to the actual soda. This marks the latest outside-the-box collaboration for Mountain Dew, with others including a Rawlings baseball glove and a birthday cake-flavored Slurpee with 7.

0: 11. I'm Mark Mayfield.
1: Did you burp? No, that's my cologne. Henderson, Nevada, 14-6 over Davenport, Iowa. Hamilton, Ohio, 11-2, dominating Phoenix City, Alabama. That sets up Ohio versus Iowa tonight at 8 in Williamsport. The winner will play Henderson, Nevada, Saturday for the U.S. Championship of the Little League World Series. 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If it's your birthday, happy birthday. So glad you were born, and thanks for waking up with your morning show.
2: 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This is Flip Gregory saying your morning show is
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19: More than 1,300 people missing. I'm Carmen Roberts, Fox News, and 47 of them are Americans. They disappeared in catastrophic flooding in Nepal and Tibet caused by a glacier collapse. Nepalese police say the disasters killed at least 273 people, with rescue teams scrambling to work through entire communities swallowed up by the floods.
20: A lethal wall of water and debris comes crashing through, decimating buildings and bridges. Nearly 25 miles of roads were damaged, according to officials, all complicating search and rescue efforts for the hundreds of locals and tourists still missing. The Nepalese army saying so far it has rescued more than 100 people through helicopter operations, while bodies have been recovered more than 60 miles downstream from the disaster zone.
19: Fox's Chanley Painter. Closing arguments are expected to begin this morning in the Massachusetts trial of Lindsay Clancy, who claims postpartum psychosis caused her to kill her three young children.
21: When court resumes today, the defense will make their closing arguments first. Reddington said he will only need about 30 minutes, so half of the allotted time. The prosecution will then go. They are expected to take the full hour. The key question facing the jury is, should Clancy be criminally responsible? Did prosecutors prove beyond a reasonable doubt that she could appreciate her actions were wrong?
19: Fox's Nate Foy from the courthouse in Plymouth, Mass. A potential breakthrough over the Strait of Hormuz, but it's not between the U.S. and Iran. Iran says it has reached a revenue-sharing deal with Oman over the strait, but disagreements remain, and it blames Washington. Meantime, U.S. allies question whether the vital shipping route has been fully cleared of mines. And U.S. crude is slightly higher at this hour, $82.35 a barrel. 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
19: A landmark settlement yesterday as Meta agrees to pay roughly $18 billion to end a teen social media addiction case, but without admitting any wrongdoing. Tennessee's U.S. Senator and gubernatorial nominee Marsha Blackburn reacts on Fox News.
23: Even though they say, well, it is not our responsibility, the American people say, no, it is your responsibility to have a product that is safe. There are safety standards and duty of care standards on every single product that there is.
19: In addition to agreeing to pay billions of dollars in the case brought by 29 states, Meta, which owns Instagram and Facebook, will add stronger child safety measures. Michigan's attorney general is threatening to leave the Democratic Party.
24: Dana Nessel's threat came during a David Frum Show podcast, warning that if the Democratic Party continues to allow hostile anti-Semitic rhetoric, it would force her to leave, saying her Jewish identity takes precedence over her party affiliation. Nessel previously announced she was skipping the state party convention because of anti-Semitic threats. Previously, Pennsylvania U.S. Senator John Fetterman said he'd leave the party if it stopped supporting Israel. Gary Baumgarten, Fox News.
19: A trial date of June 5, 2028 is set for accused 9/11 mastermind Khalid Sheikh Mohammed and three others.
25: Prosecutors had asked for a trial date in January of 2027, but the judge, writing, a realistic trial date must account for the hearing and resolution of pretrial evidentiary and compliance motions. Mohammed, who was arrested in Pakistan in 2003, has been held at the U.S. military base in Guantanamo Bay.
19: Fox's Kristen Goodwin reporting. And stock futures are mixed this morning, but the NASDAQ are up more than 1%, 328 points on NVIDIA's strong earnings. I'm Carmen Roberts. This is Fox News.
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31: Starting your morning off right. A new way of talk. A new way of understanding. Because we're in this together. This is your morning show with Michael Del Giorno.
0: Thank you, Mike McCann. 7 minutes after the hour, the alleged mastermind of 9/11 attacks is going to stand trial in June of 2028. The president is headed to Houston, Texas today to campaign for Ken Paxton, running for United States Senate. And boy, we've had our share of earthquakes, flash floods, and deaths. The latest, a catastrophic flash flood in Nepal along the Tibet border. At least 160 people are dead. Several villages obliterated. Rory O'Neill, our national correspondent, is here. That's an area you've been to, right, Rory?
1: Yeah, I've been to both Nepal and Tibet. I spent most of my time in Kathmandu, and beautiful place. And when I went, oh gosh, it's been almost 10 years, they were recovering from an earthquake that rocked the area about 2 or 3 years before. So they're sort of used to these natural disasters, but the terrain is just, well, first so beautiful, but then, it's just so mountainous and so extreme that events like this can happen. And that wall of water pushing over that Chinese, looks like a customs building, essentially, is just unbelievable.
0: Yeah, it had to be like a really bad special effect. Are we being watched by aliens? What about all the report? What is it? We call them UFOs, and now they have a new name for them. Whatever
1: UAP,
0: it is.
1: UAP. UAP, yeah. An unidentified autonomous phenomenon. Anomalous phenomenon.
0: Either way, do we believe in them? Are we being watched?
1: Well, Gallup asked Americans, what do you think with all these UFOs and the videos that are out there, especially filling up social media? And about half of us think, they're probably just something man-made or something that's done by Mother Nature and we just don't understand it. So about half dismiss them. But about 37%, so over a third, think that those UFOs, at least some of them, may be the real deal with the little green men and all.
0: Green or gray? Have we come to a conclusion?
1: Well, right, there you go. And then I laughed at this. Where there is a consensus, 78% pretty much agree, the U.S. government knows more than it's telling us about this topic. So that's out there.
0: But isn't it like any conspiracy theory? I always say this about talk radio and talk television and politics. We're never going to get around to solutions because there's too much money to be made in the fight. Right. You can't solve these things. I don't. You'd have to have, I don't know, a live news special tonight, interviewing a live alien
1: on the right network.
0: The right, yeah, that's true. Half wouldn't see it, half would. But I mean, I don't know. There hasn't been any really undeniable evidence whatsoever, and half the stuff we're seeing now are balloons from other countries or drones from other countries. It's going to get harder and harder to believe in this. And if there were, don't we think it would have leaked?
1: Well, and we've all got HD cameras on our hips now. And I don't think we're getting any better video than we did in the 1970s of some of this grainy stuff that's out there. So, just because it's unidentified doesn't necessarily mean it's alien. But a lot of Americans are convinced that some of these videos are, well, they're convincing enough for them.
0: I have to be honest with you. I don't know what happened yesterday. Maybe I was distracted mourning Dolly. I don't remember what our topic is in the third hour.
1: The cyber hack the DOJ talked about. The cyber hack on NASA.
0: Oh, NASA's, yeah.
1: The Department of Energy.
0: Rory will be back with that in the third hour. Thanks, Rory. Can't have your morning show without your voice. We start with that guy in Memphis.
2: Hey, Michael and gang. I've got a question. I hope it's not off topic. I don't know how much of the debt is from us borrowing money from other countries, but if we can print money, why do we borrow money?
0: Well, first of all, I think roughly 25%, 24 or 25% of our debt is other countries buying it. And then about 76% of it is us just printing money. The concern with both, of course, is the percentage of your overall budget that is debt. Same thing happens to you at home. You can get as much credit as you can get, rack up all your credit to the hilt and make minimum payments. And then when you still don't have enough money to pay, you're in a bad way when it comes to priorities. And it's all inflationary, whether printed and especially printed or borrowed and bonded out to other countries. It's all very inflationary. Debt is not good. There is such a thing as good debt. This is not good debt. This is living beyond your means for many, many decades to be something that you were never intended to be for all people that were intended to be it for itself. And it is unsustainable. But the answer to your question is about 24%. Oh, And by the way, you know China owns a good portion of that. But so do our friends Japan and UK. Oh, and our used-to-be friends Canada own a lot of our debt as well. Something to think about when we're fighting with Canada now. Rogers in Sacramento.
3: Morning, Michael. As far as Facebook getting off easy, it's really no different than what the tobacco companies did back in the day when they settled all their cases. You throw an amount of money up there, the people that are accepting it just figure it's all they can get, like as if Facebook had a trillion to give. And that's just the way it goes. People do have a personal responsibility for what they take in. It was kind of evil what they did, but parents had a lot to do with it, too.
0: I think it's a little different than candy cigarettes. First of all, young people couldn't buy cigarettes legally. They could steal them from their parents. In the early, early days, you could go to a machine, but you could legally stop kids from consuming cigarettes, and there's no comparing the money. In fact, Red, would we come, we crunched the numbers on that. If you compare this to the tobacco settlement, that would have been about $400 billion by today's dollars.
4: Adjusted for inflation.
0: Yeah, not yeah. $17 billion. Over a decade. Wes in Ohio.
5: What kind of age verification is Meta going to use to prove that these aren't underage kids, or how are they going to regulate this?
0: Well, how are they going to stop kids from getting around it is the thing. Priscilla's in Memphis.
6: Good morning, Michael, Jeffrey, and Red. I think that all of the heads of these social media companies need to be told that their children for 1 year have to use the platforms like everyone else, and let's see how they feel about it then.
0: David Zanotti, our senior contributor, is joining us. And I think that was one of our big takeaways from watching The Social Dilemma. None of those people who created these algorithms for any of these sources allowed their children on the internet and not to have a smartphone until 16. By the way, as a footnote, Meta's stock was up 1.07% yesterday. They were celebrating in this Pitlands settlement of $17.1 million over 10 years when the damages are so real. David, nothing worse than acting like you've solved something when you haven't. I'd rather them have done nothing.
7: Good morning, Michael.
0: Morning. Well, this part isn't good, but morning.
7: What? Yeah, you were doing this when you could have been doing what? Remember that great line from the Zuckerberg movie?
0: Mm-hmm.
7: This is it just doesn't get any funnier than this, really. I mean, ironic humor, tragic humor, but ironic humor. A site that began as a revenge site for women who rejected Zuckerberg so that he could prosecute them on a thing called, was it Face Smash or whatever it was?
0: Yeah,
7: Face Smash. The original name. Yeah. And now we've got this. Yeah, well, of course, in the legal world, you're quite right about the smallness of the settlement amount number compared to where discovery alone could have taken this into further research and unveiling.
0: I would have rather no financial settlement for where discovery might have revealed and taken us. I would have exchanged that for this Pitlands.
7: Sure, it's worth more than $2 billion to know everything, but we're not going to. And they are a privately owned corporation, and they do have the right of privacy and protection in regards to their assets. There's two things that we've got to come to terms with, however, is that it's the parents who are just as addicted as the kids and the churches who are just as addicted as the parents.
0: Yep.
7: I mean, I've watched churches throw away their minds since 2008 in converting their bulletins to Facebooks. I've watched public schools and private schools use Facebook as their communication systems and demand that their kids be on Facebook and their families be on Facebook, or else they're not going to know what this, the homework assignment is. I mean, the stupidity of this doesn't start with Zuckerberg.
0: No, or
7: Zuckerberg's a genius. He became the fastest billionaire in the history of the human race because we gave him all our money.
0: And by the way, when you prey upon children on purpose, there is something extra wrong with that. But I think this stuff has addicted adults as much as... I wonder how many husbands have lost their wives to internet addiction and narcissism. I know a couple, anecdotally, who have. I mean, this is destroying a lot of lives, not just children. And no amount of money can solve that.
7: Yeah. And so, I mean, social media is anything but. I mean, it's the same thing as artificial intelligence is neither. So, I mean, we're living in a world of ultimate contradictions and electronic fascination. And I mean, what would really be a good idea is go out and take a walk and watch the sunrise.
0: And David, when you see just one set of footprints, that's when I carried you through the bunker. You brought up AI. That's another great. You can tell I'm looking forward to coming to see you, can't you? That just slipped right out.
7: Yeah, that was totally spontaneous.
0: I think
7: part.
0: I've never
7: heard it before.
0: The next time you're in the bunker, I am going to carry you. I'm going to carry you so there's one foot of prints to rake.
7: You ripped that esteemed and sacred wall hanging right off the wall and threw it in a sand trap. There you go. That's the kind of morning we're having on your morning show.
0: Do you remember our parents, how they would, I mean, for me, God so loved the world. What's to love? I can't stand this world. He sent his only son. I'm still in awe of that. But they had that footprint thing, and it used to make the hair on their neck stand up. Nothing reached more people. There was just when I needed you most, Lord. There was only one set of, that's when I carried you. And they'd all go crazy. Yeah, I didn't mean to bring that to the sand trap. You brought up AI. We finally found something that the far left and the far right can agree on. And it's being against AI data centers. I don't know. Maybe we should stop right there. We found something to unify over. That and Dolly.
7: Michael, I don't know at what risk we enter this conversation because the amount of brainwashing that's happened in our culture is extraordinary. And in some ways, I think it's been triggered by two things. One is I think it's been triggered by the move fast and break things, big tech methodology. I think it's been driven by the fact that there's a lot of people who watch the Silicon Valley boys from their basements and their garages become billionaires and now trillionaires. And they want a piece of the action. And so we're now in the realm of second, third, and fourth variations of the virus.
0: Right.
7: And so now we've got the entire AI thing. And what's difficult is if we have the courage to break this apart and ask honest questions about it.
0: Well, you just hit the nail on the head, David. We don't do that anymore. We're headline readers. We're side takers. We're firm opinion takers. But we're not critical thinkers. And nobody's going to take the time to read beyond the first line and understand any of this. That's why I'm like, you know what? The faster we put this stuff all in space, it has less requirements needed in space. Because the American people aren't serious enough to study this to have an opinion.
7: Well, here's just a couple of questions that we can start to ask, given what we're being told and how we're being brainwashed by the big tower medias and by industry. Question, how many data centers does China have? How many data centers does the United States have?
0: That's a pretty good glimpse. I like that.
7: All right. And for every listener, and by the way, if you had asked me this question 5 days ago, I would have had to go look it up. So it's not like I've known this for a long time. I just suddenly stopped and said, wait a second. Well, right now, the United States has, depending on how you calculate it, about 4,000, 3,300 to 4,600, including the ones that are in process. China has less than 400.
0: Didn't this remind you of the missile gap that Kennedy was convinced of and then found out, there was a missile gap in our favor?
7: Yeah.
0: But right, now so we're in a race with China.
7: All over the country. Right now. Okay, here's the thought. By the way, Germany and Great Britain also have more data centers than China. Mm-hmm. Okay, so how exactly is China going to win the race when we have 4,000 and they have 400? Well, they don't need as many. Oh, really? Brilliant deduction. That's very smart. Why? Because they have no consumer market for this stuff. The last time I checked, Chinese people weren't living on social media worshiping Zuckerberg. What's their market? You know what their market is? Their market's the world. They are very happy to watch us bankrupt ourselves in all of this insanity, both philosophically, mentally, family-wise, and then just basically play defense. They are the consummate counterpuncher.
0: But this is an expensive race you've created that they're going to love watching you play. Get broke, get more. You're already broke, but get more broke and get even fatter while we just sit here and giggle from afar. David's going to have more on this. The AI dilemma that not even AI can solve. 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And John Decker's at the White House. The trade war with Canada is heating up with no signs of a ceasefire anytime soon. We're fighting among friends. Decker will have the story in 15. Stay with us.
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0: to your morning show with Michael Del Giorno.
1: And as many say, it feels good. If you're just waking up 28 minutes after the hour, catastrophic flash flooding in Nepal along the Tibet border, at least 160 dead. The alleged mastermind of 9/11 attacks will stand trial in June of 2028. How's that for speedy justice? We're kicking around Meta, reaching a landmark settlement. This is a how stupid are you settlement of $17 billion spread out over a 10-year payment. A slap on the wrist actually can sting. This isn't even that. Little League World Series, Ohio. No wonder David's in such a good mood. We'll take on Iowa tonight, 8 o'clock in Williamsport. The winner will play Henderson, Nevada on Saturday for the Little League U.S. World Series Championship. Birthdays today, WNBA star Breanna Stewart is 32. Suit star Patrick J. Adams, 45. Fashion designer, nice cologne, Tom Ford, 65. And Tuesday Wells, had she married Frederick March the 3rd, she'd have been Tuesday, March the 3rd. Tuesday Wells, 84. It's your birthday. Happy birthday. So glad you were born. 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
22: Mostly cloudy, humid with a thunderstorm today. The high of 86 with 80 at the coast. Becoming partly cloudy with a couple of thunderstorms tonight that could produce flooding, downpours, and localized damaging wind gusts. The low to 70. Couple of showers and a thunderstorm on Friday. A high of 85 with 79 at the coast.
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1: McCannanini is your new name.
2: 35 minutes after the hour. Can't have your morning show without your voice. I want to get a couple in before John Decker joins us from Washington. This is Joey in the PA.
27: Morning, Michael. My first thought was your first thought about the money. But secondly, that money will never see the true victims, and that's a shame. I hear California is slated to get $2 billion. Yeah, that'll go in Newsom's back pocket. It won't go to the right programs or families.
2: Yeah, and Joey, Kevin in Sacramento feels about the same way. Here's his call.
28: Good morning. I'm wondering where the settlement money from Facebook will go. Will it go into the general fund and evaporate for these government agencies? Or will they start a new agency that we will end up all paying for as soon as the money is gone? Either way, a net loss.
2: I love our Your Morning Show listeners. All right, in this particular case, Joey already knew. Kevin's fear is real. The money does not go directly to any individual. Now, Red and I's next question, and we don't have the answer on this yet. What if you have real damages and you want to directly sue Meta? Does this class action block that? In which case, it definitely did more harm. But it's not $18 billion. It's $17.1 billion spread out over 10 years. When they make about $200 billion a year, this is less than one half of a tithe over 10 years of a single year's revenue. This is insulting to call a slap on the wrist. And the money does not go directly to individuals who have damages from Facebook or Instagram. It goes to states and territories involved in the case and paid over 10 years. This is, well, as I opened the show, the only thing worse than doing nothing is appearing to have done something when you've done absolutely nothing. More on AI and David Zanotti's personal journey of discovery in a moment. You know, everybody, I go back to this John F. Kennedy quote, too often we enjoy the comfort of opinion without the discomfort of thought. Everybody's got an opinion on AI. Everybody's got an opinion on these AI data centers, and it's a firm, permanent, immediate position. But how many have taken the time to study it? We just presume these narrative and talking points are true. Oh, we got to keep up with China. Look, it may make our electric bill go up. It may make our neighborhood an eyesore, or it's great for the economy. It's great for the economy. How many people work in a data center? Once it's built, how many people are actually employed? Are we really in? Because John F. Kennedy, who I just brought up, was thoroughly convinced there was a missile gap with the Soviet Union. He thought it was a clear and present danger. Guess what he found out when he became president? There was a missile gap in our favor. Are we really behind with China? David's been on a personal 5-day journey of discovery. You want to understand these data centers and this data center argument? Stick around. That's coming up in a moment.
1: We were just talking about the debt. Our national White House correspondent, John Decker, is joining us. And somebody asked the question about what percentage of our debt is owned by other countries versus just we've printed money to cover and the difference between the two. It turns out to be 24% is owned or bought up by other countries. And everybody knows that China owns a good bit of our debt, but so does Japan, so does the UK, and so does Canada. And I'm not certain this is a great time to be picking a big trade war with our neighbor who owns a portion of our debt. But the war goes on, and there's no sight of a ceasefire anytime soon. John Decker joins us from the White House. Good morning, John.
0: Hey, that's right, Michael. Yesterday, the trade representative, Jameson Greer, he did one interview all of yesterday, and it wasn't with an American news organization. It was with the CBC, the Canadian Broadcasting Corporation. And he's trying to send a message, obviously, to the leadership of Canada through the airwaves. And what he said was, in that interview, there are no plans for any meetings to resolve anytime soon. He said that Canada, according to Jameson Greer, is not negotiating in good faith.
1: Well, and to show you the president means business, he's even threatening to change the name of Lake Ontario.
0: Right. That's obviously poking Canada in the eye with that social media post.
1: Well, that's how he solved it with Mexico, Gulf of America. Now it's going to be Lake America. Why
0: the
1: now?
0: The problem is, of course, is that Canadians are not taking this lightly. They're boycotting American products. Canada represents the second largest trading relationship that the U.S. has. Mexico, by the way, is number one. So these are not good fights to have. There's a symbiotic relationship between all three countries. And that's the reason why there was the U.S.-Mexico-Canada agreement, which superseded NAFTA, is because of the fact that we do so much trade among all three countries.
1: There's only two reactions I always have to President Trump, and one, I love him, and two, I pray for his safety. He either does something that is brilliantly smart, and I thank God for it. And then he does things I scratch my head, and I will scratch my head to the day I die. This is another one of them. I mean, we have not even come close to addressing the housing crisis in America. Oh, yeah, let's start a fight that involves lumber. I think we have an auto crisis. I mean, you can't even find a used car right now. You talked yesterday about parts, but I will also address when it comes to new cars, look at any sticker. I bought an American car, but in the fine print, X percentage was from Mexico, X percentage was from Canada, and that's pretty much what every sticker looks like. I mean, this is going to affect. I know anecdotally you can play a narrative war, but there are businesses today that are in for a real hurting for however long this drags out. And it may be anecdotal to their business, but it's real. This is just not a really good time.
0: Well, you cut out. Right. Go ahead. You're absolutely right about that, Michael. And also keep in mind that, you know, the president doesn't have the support from the entire Republican Party in this trade war. You have Republican lawmakers that represent states along the U.S.-Canada border, people like Susan Collins, and they're speaking out publicly because this is hurting their states, their constituents. The seafood industry has been targeted with tariffs by Canada in retaliation for the tariffs that the president announced earlier this week. So they're obviously upset that this trade dispute, this trade war continues and does not show any signs of ending anytime soon.
1: Yeah, I know we need to go, but I would just say this prime minister is someone that, you know, the president knows is sharp and a good negotiator and has a really thick spine. And he begins this fight with the support of his people. I don't know. We'll see how this art of the deal plays out. What's coming up today on the White House briefing room?
0: Well, we're going to be talking about just this, as well as the latest concerning those talks between Oman and Iran that the U.S. is very much against. The reason being is because the talks involve splitting revenue associated with tolls, and the administration is against any tolls in the Strait of Hormuz or anywhere in the Persian Gulf. This was a waterway that was open to all cargo ships and oil tankers before this conflict started. And the president and the administration don't want to go backwards.
1: Highly recommend the White House briefing room with John Decker. Search it into your iHeart app when it pops up. Give it a program position. I'll be waiting for you every morning at 9 Eastern, 8 Central. And we'll talk tomorrow, John. Have a great one.
0: Thanks. Thank you, Michael. You too. Bye-bye.
1: All right. By 43 minutes after the hour, senior contributor David Zanotti, who is the CEO of the American Policy Roundtable, presides over the iVoters.com and, of course, the Public Square, heard on 200 stations on demand anytime at thepublicsquare.com. David, you've been on a five-day or more journey on this AI. Things that we thought we knew about AI data centers, that we presumed we knew about them, narrative points that people are making unchallenged. If I were to ask you, in 5 days, give me the top five most shocking things you've discovered.
3: Oh, wow. Well, let me just, off the top of my head, let's just start with this. Have you ever seen the inside of a data center? Here's what it looks like. Imagine 20 years ago in your corporation where you were building out your company, you were building out all these servers to take care of your business. Right. And they all ended up kind of in a closet in a room that you were cooling. And it was just,
1: it was massive. Servers. We all remember what that looks like.
3: Mm-hmm. It was stacked upon each other. There was the room where you had your server room. That was your data center. Okay. Just multiply that by about 1,000. And that's what a data center is. It looks every bit as stupid as what you did in your closet. It's just computers daisy chained stacked upon each other, servers, row after row after row after row after row, to create the computer power to handle the transactions that are coming in now across the globe, and particularly across the United States. All right. Now, we have about 4,000. China has about 400.
1: All right, so this whole war with China, we got to keep up with China. We can't afford to lose this any more than the space race or the missile races. Just completely fabricated. We've already got what would that be? 400 to 1 or 40 to 1, whatever the math is.
3: Yeah, we got them beat pretty solid,
1: yeah.
3: Now, people will say, well, wait a second, whoa, whoa, whoa, whoa, whoa, whoa. That's just what it takes to handle the computing necessity of AI. Okay, well, that depends on how big you want to build your large language models and how many video games you want to support. We're not talking here about life transformational realities in regards to the fundamental infrastructure. All the things that they're promising us are coming, and they're building the capacity for. Okay, well, let's look at what are we really doing right now. There's a difference between the power mechanism of both the computing and then the energy that it takes and the water that it takes and the land that it takes to do all that in this gargantuan closet. That's different than the design of the software, which is not just the secret sauce, it's the whole thing.
1: Right.
3: And you don't need a data center. Right. That you don't need 4,000 data centers to create the intelligence that's being developed. China is competing with us with 400 centers. In other words, the people that are building the coding on this don't need 4,000 centers to execute it. There's a disconnect between the intelligence that is in artificial intelligence and the design of how you want to apply.
1: There is no gap difference between China and us. In fact, we have the big advantage over China. It's what you're using them for, and it's not what you're prioritizing or valuing most. I think this would probably be another top five one. If you think this is a great job creator, well, maybe for mechanical engineers that are building them, electrical engineers that are building them. But after that, there's not a lot of people working there, is there?
3: Well, see the illusion of the casino industry. How many jobs did they promise America in the expansion of casinos? When they were building them, everybody was working. And then there were a few hundred people that ran them. And now everything's being turned over to electronics. No, of course not. There are development companies in the AI world that are running interviews on YouTube where they're admitting out loud, it's going to take 10,000 people to build this over the next 5 years. We'll employ 100 when it's done. 100. Inside the facility when it's done.
1: I'll never forget when a governor of a state, who will be replaced by somebody even more clueless soon, thought he did the state a great favor by allowing internet gaming, but not casino gaming. And I had to laugh because there's nobody that wants to have a casino anymore. Nobody wants to have maids. Nobody wants to make you buffets, deal with your face and your arguing, or having to create employees and jobs to deal you cards, when they can just have you sit at home on your Davenport in your parlor next to your wife and lose every dime you own. I mean, it's just laughable. But there's not going to be any great employment boom with this.
3: No, absolutely not. And Michael, I'll tell you, we used to, in America, we already have 125,000 data centers that are not being utilized. They're called libraries.
1: Still trying to get people to read, aren't you? It's sad. round out your top five. What's it? No, this will be more interesting. In your journey of discovery on narratives versus reality and AI data centers and all of our fighting, what's the one thing that's got you intrigued to study more? In other words, you got a glimpse of something that doesn't make sense, but you need a lot more study in.
3: We're being completely sandbagged on this. China's going to beat us. And it's insulting. I mean, it's like Don King is running this idea. It's like trying to promote a fight that's not going to happen. To get everybody worked up to buy tickets. There's something deeply dishonest about this U.S. versus China reality on AI.
1: Somebody's playing us. Who is it? Big tech, right?
3: The big tech companies are playing us because for them, AI is the methodology by which they control the free world eventually. This is just a stop along the way. And if you get on the ground, go to a data center, get on the ground, talk to people in communities, get on the ground, talk to counties officials and state officials, what you find out is the jig is up. They're suddenly realizing, somebody's going to actually go online not using AI and figure this out.
1: In all of your journey of discovery, did you even care to do the political angle, which is how the president gets so poorly advised and wrong on this?
3: Well, it's not the first time. And here's the thing about it is this is a Speck and Planck situation. All right, we're in the public policy business at the American Policy Roundtable in the public square. We do public policy. PUCO, we know what that means. Energy policy, nuclear policy, we understand, not perfectly, but we've been at it for almost five decades. So when these things come on and one industry is trying to take the lion's share of reality, we start pulling the threads and testing what's genuine and what's real and how does it fit into our profile of civil government. Something here is stinky. It's not right. And I've got business friends, dear, dear friends in business who right now are begging me to shut up.
1: Let me do a David Zanotti line to end this segment. And we're going to pull some more threads next week, right, Dave?
3: Mm-hmm.
1: That's my public square delivery. Right, Dave? Thanks, Dave.
3: Yes, we are. All
1: right. By the way, the next time you're in a trap and you leave and you see just one set of footprints, that's when I carried you out of the sand trap.
3: It's classic, Jeffrey. Book that one.
1: You realize by this time next week, we're almost done being together.
3: Don't talk about it. You'll have your fans showing up. I can't even tell them where we're taking you because they'll show up.
1: All right, David Zanotti. Is this going to be Michael on the public square this weekend or the
3: yes,
1: beginnings?
3: We're into a long-term conversation over this and the link between this and the rise of socialism.
1: You can listen on demand anytime at thepublicsquare.com and on over 200 stations this weekend. David, thank you for your time. Gold and silver recently soared to record highs. Then it pulled back. All right, I'll give you the legitimate question. Are precious metals still a good buy? Well, the major banks think so. In fact, the numbers of the last couple of weeks bear it out. And they're forecasting even higher prices ahead. Why? $40 trillion in national debt, a declining dollar, inflation that's shrinking our savings. Even with corrections along the way, gold remains a historical hedge for wealth protection. That's why Morgan Stanley ditched the 60-40 stock-to-bond portfolio. They're recommending, and this is almost double or triple what they used to, they're recommending up to

0: Okay. Well, I think I don't need an economist to know this isn't a great time to have a trade war with a neighbor that owns a portion of our debt that we do a lot of business with. But I'll ask one of the best anyway, economist David Bahnsen, less than 15 minutes away. This is Thursday, August the 27th, 53 minutes after the hour. This is our day, and this is your morning show. 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

0: 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It's your morning show with Michael Del Giorno.
1: 57 minutes after the hour, the president, not a fan of the Canadian government right now, Mark Mayfield explains.
2: Trump spoke on the Glenn Beck program.
3: They are one of the worst countries in the world to deal with.
2: The president said they've been ripping us off for years, and it was finally time to do something about it. Trump said there are some products we get from Canada that are being impacted, but they don't truly impact the bigger picture. The president then joked about renaming Lake Ontario Lake America. I'm Mark Mayfield.
1: Hyperbole much. Meanwhile, the president's making not any fans out of ranchers either lately.
4: The proclamation signed Wednesday will remove tariffs from 300,000 tons of imported beef over the next 90 days, with the goal of lowering ground beef prices. Trump first announced the plan on Friday and said countries supplying the beef would sell it at 25% below current market prices. U.S. cattle groups are against the plan and say Trump's announcement has already driven cattle markets sharply lower and undermines producers at a critical time of year when they're marketing cattle and making herd building decisions. I'm Tammy Trujillo.
1: NFL preseason football tonight. Bills, Steelers at 6, Browns, Patriots, Rams, Chargers at 7, 49ers and Raiders.

0: 9. 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And New York Governor Kathy Hochul, 69. 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So glad you were born. And thanks for making your morning show a part of your big day.
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14: Disaster strikes Nepal and Tibet. I'm Carmen Roberts, Fox News. More than 1,300 people are missing, including 700 foreign tourists, with about 50 Americans among them. A massive flood caused by possibly the collapse of a glacier led to the disaster. Fox meteorologist Adam Klotz explains.
15: Really horrible situation. Originally looked like a 5.2 earthquake, so we saw this seismic activity, but this was not an earthquake at all. All of this seismic activity coming just from that rock slide, just from that glacier breaking off, ultimately hitting the ground and moving those sensors. So this was a massive break, and you saw it fall from really high altitudes, right? So the Himalaya Mountains, very, very tall, and you get this slide that starts to shake the entire earth.
14: Police in Nepal say at least 273 people have died in that massive flood. The Qatari prime minister is in Tehran to meet with Iranian officials today. Fox's Trey Yingst has more from Tel Aviv.
16: The defense will make their closing arguments first. Reddington said he will only need about 30 minutes, so half of the allotted.
14: And the Secretary of State, Marco Rubio, said that the U.S. is leaning into economic D-Day sanctions. And here's more from Trey Yingst.
17: The visit comes as President Trump told Al Jazeera that the U.S. is achieving a very big victory, but the war will continue as long as necessary. Another report crossed of an oil tanker being hit with an unknown projectile in the Strait of Hormuz earlier this week. The IRGC warned Wednesday that the strait would not be opened until the United States accepts Iranian demands.
14: And closing arguments are just hours away in the Massachusetts trial of Lindsey Clancy, who killed her three children.
16: The defense will make their closing arguments first. Reddington said he will only need about 30 minutes, so half of the allotted time.
14: Fox's Nate Foy in Plymouth. 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
14: The 29 states that sued Meta over allegations of teen social media addiction are celebrating the company's agreement to end the case.
30: This is a major moment to clean up an industry that has been hurting our kids.
14: And that is California Attorney General Rob Bonta. Meta, which owns Instagram and Facebook, has agreed to pay nearly $18 billion and add stronger child safety measures without admitting any wrongdoing. Backlash continues against Flock camera systems.
31: The use of Flock cameras, automated license plate readers made by Flock Safety, has become a major national issue across the country and across political parties. Flock Safety branding itself as a tool to fight crime, find missing people, even recover stolen vehicles. Now dozens of municipalities are canceling or suspending the use of the cameras following reports of widespread misuse. It's also on the radar now of Missouri Republican U.S. Senator Josh Hawley, who heads the Senate Judiciary Subcommittee on Crime and Counterterrorism. He's launching an investigation into the legality of the technology. Sue Guzman, Fox News.
14: And the loss of Dolly Parton is being felt around the world.
32: Following Dolly Parton's death on Tuesday at age 80, many are looking back at her life and the music she left behind. But she leaves a legacy of philanthropy as well, as a literary advocate, a job creator, and a supporter of medical research. Parton's Imagination Library has given more than 332 million books to kids in five countries since it was started in 2000. She created thousands of jobs with her business empire that included a clothing line, baking mixes, and her East Tennessee theme park, Dollywood. Parton also donated $1 million for research into pediatric infectious diseases. And earlier this year, the East Tennessee Children's Hospital in Knoxville was renamed the Dolly Parton Children's Hospital. Tanya J. Powers, Fox News.
14: And I'm Carmen Roberts, and this is Fox News.
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1: Downtown Nashville has an arena called the Bridgestone Arena. It sucks a lot of energy and electricity. It's an ice hockey arena, so it takes a lot of water to supply it. Every time all the drunks are fed beer, they have to go pee, and then that goes down the drain, and it makes a lot of noise. Nobody complains about that.
2: Wow, thank you, Jeffrey, for putting me in this awkward position. This falls under the comfort of opinion versus the discomfort of thought. You know, that sounds like a really clever thing to say. A 10 megawatt data center uses about 240 megawatt hours per day. A 100 watt megawatt facility uses about 2400 a day. A U.S. government data center study found that a 15 megawatt facility could consume 80 to 130 million gallons of water per year. 80 to 130 million gallons of water per year. Or roughly 220,000 to 356,000 gallons per day. So let's just pick one in the middle, 300,000 gallons of water a day. A typical NHL hockey arena, actually, for hockey, the NHL says all league arenas together use 320 million gallons of water per season. That kind of ends it. But you're looking at 1.3 million kilowatts per year, or 3,650 per day average across. I mean, there's just no comparing these numbers. So, no, it's apples to oranges. And that's not even getting into people are buying tickets from leagues that employ thousands, players who make salaries and then buy homes and shop at stores. Workers who serve food and work in parking and data centers that are empty. So, look, the more you and use AI to do it, inform yourself, even when things sound clever, they're just simply not true. Catastrophic flooding. I'm telling you, when you see the videos from Nepal along the Tibet border, it looks like a movie effect. I mean, this looks more like a tsunami than flash flooding. 353 people dead and rising. Several villages obliterated. 65 Americans among the 1,300 still missing. President Trump will attend a fundraiser in Texas to help Ken Paxton win that U.S. Senate seat. Little League World Series has an elimination game tonight. Ohio and Iowa, the winner will take on Nevada in the U.S. Little League World Series championship on Saturday. And I'm thinking, you don't really need an economist to know this is not a great time to be having a trade war, let alone with a country that owns a portion of your debt, let alone a neighbor that you do so much business with. But yet we'll still ask one because we got one of the best in the world. Economist David Bahnsen, our money whiz, is joining us. I think, David, we've all street smart people have scratched their head. I know economists like you have scratched your head why the president has created all these trade issues in this second term. But knowing the state we're in right now and then making statements on Glenn Beck's show, this is one of the worst countries in the world, you know, when we're dealing with Iran and this, the former Soviet Union, Russia, hyperbole much comes to mind. But this really isn't the best timing. Not that there's ever a good time for this, is there?
3: No, I don't think that there is, because even when you have legitimate beef, no pun intended, because we already saw what the president really thinks about what tariffs do to prices based on what he announced about beef. But even if you have legitimate beef with a country, I always think it's a non sequitur to say, therefore, I'm going to punish my own people. And whenever people say, well, this country is doing this, and I say the fact that they're hurting their own people with a bad policy, it seems very strange as a rationale to say we should hurt our people. But this is made all the more worse as one of the president's biggest defenders and one of the most intellectual champions of presidential historical study, Conrad Black, himself wrote this week in an op-ed. And again, I don't say this hyperbole at all. He is one of the president's biggest defenders. And he is a giant of a presidential biographer. And Conrad Black said, this is the dumbest thing I've ever seen. Canada is not an enemy. There's all kinds of things they do to their people I don't like and don't believe in. They're not a, you know, conservative republic rooted to our constitution and whatnot, the way that American ideals are, but they are an ally. And they have sold us aluminum and oil at very attractive prices. And when you hear the President of the United States say they're ripping us off because they sell us $60 billion a year of things more than we sell them, first of all, we sell them a lot more than they sell us once you take out oil. Mm-hmm. Okay. Second of all, does anyone believe that we're getting ripped off by them selling us oil cheaper than we can make it and transport it here? That grade of oil that is refined that they sell us? I mean, it's an utterly silly concept. And I am really torn because you said, you know, a lot of us are confused by why the president's done all this in the second term. I often think, okay, he doesn't really mean what he's saying, and it really upsets me that he says it, but at least he doesn't mean it. I know he doesn't believe that tariffs don't increase prices because he has, to his credit, lowered or gotten rid of the tariffs when he realized, oh my gosh, coffee prices, beef prices, chicken prices, kitchen appliance prices are out of control. Let's go lower the tariffs on them to bring the prices down. So he doesn't really believe that. But the thing, Michael, that I think he might actually believe that is devastating to me is that he thinks we get ripped off when we are buying things from other countries. And it is just not true.
2: Right. I've heard you actually say this on different issues, but I'm thinking, all right, we were talking with David Zanotti last hour about these AI data centers. And again, like we always say with John F. Kennedy's quote, everybody has a firm, immovable, immediate, comfortable position on any issue without the discomfort of thought. And we've all been sold. There's this big gap. We've got to keep up with China. You may not know anything about data centers, but we got to have them. We can't let China win this. And of course, then you find out we have 4,000. They have 200 or 400 or whatever it is. But, you know, and so the president starts coming out with that narrative. We've got to keep up with China. And you're like, who's informing him? Where is he getting this information? This cattle decision or this fight with Canada right now decision? How does he get so wrong on some issues and yet be so right on others?
3: Well, look, I this is a hard one to answer because you bring up a category now in the AI space, and I this is not even negotiable in the crypto space, where I'm not sure it's about bad information. I think there's just a lot of cronyism that is going on and really shady deals that if the Obama administration or the Biden administration were doing, you know, nobody would put up with it.
2: We would be screaming.
3: Screaming. Yeah. I think he has gotten, look, I think there's people like David Sachs, who he made his AI czar, people like Mark Andreessen, Peter Thiel. These are extremely intelligent people, but they obviously are very self-serving. They are the Silicon Valley billionaires that are driving a lot of this investment. And
2: Peter Thiel is Meta, for crying out loud. I mean, you know, among other
3: things. Well, and Palantir and a lot of other things. And so they have a lot of skin in the game. And yet I also think ideologically they're sincere. They believe this stuff. The data center thing is very, very confusing for me because I do not believe that the reason anyone is against the data centers are the reasons they're saying they're against it. So the water thing can get thrown out there, but it falls apart on certain facts. And yet then why do you think people are so upset about it if it isn't really the water? You know, one thing I've been harping on lately is people go, oh, well, the eyesores, you know, and they're not really going to employ that many people. And I go, well, you know, the factories that you all say you want to bring back all those 1950s workers that are never coming back. I don't think those factories were really known for their cosmetic aesthetic either. The reality is that people don't trust the AI companies because the AI companies have, pardon my language, spent 3 years trying to scare the hell out of people. Yeah. And why would we trust them?
2: Visiting with economist David Bahnsen from the Bahnsen Financial Group. He also presides over the Dividend Cafe every Friday. We'll preview that coming up in a moment. You know, there's AI going on. There's this battle with Canada going on. The president meddling now with beef costs. These are things that if the Democrats weren't, you know, committing political suicide with socialism, could be very devastating in a midterm election. The president, does he feel like he's got some political leeway to do some of this stuff? But I can't connect the dots and figure out where the victory is.
3: No, I actually think what the president believes is that the midterms were a lost cause anyway, so he doesn't care, because he's definitely behaving and governing right now as if he's already written it off. Now, it may be that it gets so bad that the Senate really does go, you know, and a few very winnable races get lost. I still don't think that the Republicans are going to lose the Senate, but it is certainly going to, we're going to lose seats. And if they hold it, they're probably going to hold it with just a 50-50 at this point. And it's kind of incredible to think about the fact that the reason that they might not lose it is not because they don't lose enough seats. They might lose enough seats, but pick up a seat in Michigan because the Democrats decided to play political suicide with this nutball that they nominated. So you said it a moment ago, and I'm going to repeat exactly what you said. The greatest political thing that has happened for the right is nothing other than the Democrats playing around with radicalism. And to their political credit, they got hopping mad about it and kept it from getting a lot worse. You know, so that governor in Wisconsin isn't going to have, you know, the Florida thing. Like, it could have been a lot worse for them.
2: Yeah, and that which Hillary is calling healthy for young people to experiment with socialism. We had a caller call up, and I really wanted to save it for you. He basically asked the question: what percentage of our debt is owned by other countries versus just printed money to cover, and what's the difference between the two? Why do we take any money from other countries? Why don't we just print, you know, and of course, what you're really dealing with here is 24% that's owned by other countries, one of which is Canada. Everybody knows China, but UK, Japan, and Canada owns 20 altogether, collectively 24% of our debt. The rest we just print our way out of. But the concern is always inflationary, right?
3: Well, first of all, that isn't even close to true, Michael, the rest we print. I mean, 24% is owned by other countries, but over 60% is owned by your parents' insurance company and my pension fund and this. Right. I mean, it's American investors, savers. The vast majority of our debt is owned by people that want the interest on a risk-free asset. Now, the part that you're referring to as printed is the Fed buying money, but even then it isn't technically printed money because it doesn't circulate in the economy. It has to sit in excess reserves at banks. So the Fed owns like 17% of our debt. And that is, you know, compared to Japan, where their central bank owns over 50% of it. Mm-hmm. But let's say that we said, no, we're not going to let Canada buy our debt or China buy our debt. And then Allstate Insurance buys our debt, and then Canada buys it from Allstate Insurance. Are we going to ban foreign countries from buying our debt from private parties? And does anyone know why they own our debt? Because we sold them a bunch of goods, and they have to convert to dollars, so it keeps us in charge. We hold a put option on them. Since when do they have leverage on us when they own our debt? We owe them money. We have the leverage. This whole idea that it is bad that foreign countries own our debt is the dumbest thing I've ever heard. It is a wonderfully powerful thing for us to hold the world's reserve currency. We set the terms in paying back. They funded our deficit. Now, if someone comes to me and says, by doing this, it's enabled Congress to be irresponsible, I'd say, okay, fine.
2: Oh, yeah,
3: that isn't caused by the foreign countries buying our debt. That's caused by Congress spending too much money.
2: So there's good debt and bad debt for us. My home, you wouldn't call a bad debt, would you? Well, it depends on the home, I guess.
3: When it's secured by an asset, okay? And so this is the issue is, I think that someone buying a vacation and a flat screen TV with debt is bad debt. And in theory, having a mortgage on a house that's secured is a good debt. And a company borrowing money to go do what is called a return on invested capital. When you put debt into a new factory and you're going to go make $10 by having borrowed $1, that is a good use of debt. The problem with the United States Treasury debt, I'm all for having to use debt to fund a war to save the world from Hitler. You can write that down. That's a new theory of mine. borrowing money to pay for our social safety net is not responsible.
2: What's going up on the Dividend Cafe? Because I just looked up and it's 20 after.
3: My brand new book that just came out this week, Amazon bestseller, top investment selling book in the country, Profit from the Profit. I will be doing another Dividend Cafe tomorrow, laying out the case for dividend growth investing, more important than ever in this moment of AI craziness.
2: Can't wait to explore that thesis on the Dividend Cafe tomorrow. 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Can we arrange that?
3: We can arrange it, but in the meantime, before the last part happens, the first part is going to happen the second I hang up this phone.
2: I love you, my brother. 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And we'll talk to David next week. 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All right, top five stories are next. Sounds of the day next half hour. Some of the biggest federal agencies, including NASA and the Department of Justice, they've been hacked by a group from China. Rory O'Neill has that story. By the way, breaking news, catastrophic flash flood looked more like a tsunami coming down that mountain in Nepal near the Tibet border. Now 353 dead, several villages obliterated, and 65 Americans among the 1,300 still missing. Details are next.
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6: You're so for spreading the wealth around and government paid for everything and confiscating people's wealth. 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A lot of these Congress people, a lot of these elected officials, you know, they're millionaires. Bernie Sanders is a millionaire, multiple homes. Bernie, give up your homes. Give up your money. 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You know, show us the way, Bernie. 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

0: Making sense of an ever-changing world. It's your morning show with Michael Del Giorno.
1: No, I refuse to go there. Because.
2: Hey. Hello.
1: Listen, tell him it's not my job to bury myself.
2: Hey, we're back. We're back.
1: If I was in a courtroom right now, it's my job to win the case, not lose it.
2: Hello.
1: I gotta go. I'm on the air.
2: Who is that?
1: Somebody wanted me to bring up and do a comparison of the average water use of a golf course versus a data center.
2: What?
1: Have you done the numbers on this?
2: No.
1: By the way, I want to combine this, if I can, before we get to sounds of the day. One, because it's smart and we're trying to be smart. Two, I just love Jim. Jim never writes me unless he's got something really pertinent and informative to share. And we do have to make this distinction. If, and it's Red I'm pretending to talk to. If Red, who by the way needs to golf, do something to move. You got to do something other than sit and drink bourbon. But yes, we who love the game of golf, we might use more water than an average data center. I will not get into this conversation too deep because how much they use versus data centers depends on what you're comparing it to. You can either go per data center or you can do by and large. If you do by and large, well, we can only compare to, you know, previous year data centers, which have more than doubled. And well, the trajectory is double even beyond that. So at some point, it could catch up to golf courses, but I can tell you right now, golf courses use twice as much water than data centers in America, and nobody's afraid of golf. I think it's 500 billion gallons of water used by golf courses all together collectively compared to 17 billion. And then this is where Jim comes in. Michael, as a prior engineer in water and water wastewater systems, I can tell you that the AI water usage concern is overblown because water isn't destroyed after being used. And then he goes through a long process of explaining it very intelligently. Some is evaporated, but by and large, a lot of it is recycled through. So when we get to data centers, it uses up 17 billion gallons of water. Its total use is 222 billion, but only 17 billion is gone and gone forever. Whereas a golf course. But, you know, and golf courses are similar, though, because they use their ponds, too, in their watering system as well. But I think when water gets low and rain is light, it's using water as well. So, yeah, we're waiting for that to surface as the next big argument. You can't be a golfer and against data centers at the same time. Oh,
3: yeah. You'd rather fight to have.
4: This is.
5: He used to call Joe Biden a mentally retarded person, okay?
6: This is what democracy looks like.
5: They call me king now, do you believe it? No king. I'm such a king, I can't get a ballroom approved.
1: So, always revealing, often entertaining time for our sounds of the day. The president made a visit on the Glenn Beck show. Glenn was kind of talking, you know, kind of big picture about where we stand with this whole Iranian war. I'm going to back up just a smidge so you can hear how Glenn set up the question. And we'll take it from right here.
7: Who don't have any guns. So is he dead? And where are we on the war?
8: I don't think he's dead. He was very seriously wounded. The left side of his body, the arm, the leg, the whole thing. He was very seriously wounded, but I don't think he's dead.
1: That's the president saying he doesn't think the Ayatollah is dead, even though there are some reports from the Atlantic, of all places, that he is dead. This is a president that's briefed on very reliable intelligence sources, describing specifically how the Ayatollah, well, not the original Ayatollah, was killed, but the son and replacement Ayatollah was severely injured, but he doesn't believe killed. Now he's going to get to the answer of where we stand with this war.
8: And if he is, they're putting on a pretty good show because they talk about, you know, going back to talk to him all the time, you know, to get a final blessing on things. But, you know, you make a deal with them. It's like it's not the most honorable group, I will tell you that. And, you know, we have to be straight open. We took out 22 boats last night. We have people coming in, the blockade. Our Navy has been unbelievable. Our military has been unbelievable, the combination. But and our financial strength, we built it up so much like you wouldn't believe in a year and a half. Our financial strength is unbelievable.
1: Yeah, I mean, so you're getting a lot of big picture. I mean, I don't know that he ever really answered the question of where we stand. And if I was talking to the president, my follow-up question would be, the effective targeted strikes in conjunction with Israeli intelligence, there's no arguing. The first 72 hours could not have been more successful. Why didn't we go from that to Operation Economic D-Day? Why all of this in between? Never really get answers to those questions. I have said it this way in a cut. There's been a lot of drum banging about socialism, and they've had their share of victories in the primary process. It's not a pretty picture for how it'll play out in the general process. There, you know, we've often said, for as much focus as there's been on who Trump endorses, keep an eye on Bernie endorsements and AOC endorsements, or now Mamdani endorsements or Piker endorsements. But remember, the complete view of that question is, let's look at the presidential track record in primaries versus in generals, and then all of those other socialist endorsements after the generals. And that's where a different picture starts getting painted. So to CNN and Harry Enten we go. The president's had a couple of losses here and there, but by and large, when it comes to the Senate, and that's one of the two big questions, right? Who's going to control the Senate? The president's endorsement is still king.
4: In the Senate, he has done very well. This is a reality check for you. That is, Donald Trump is still the sun on which the planets of the GOP revolve around. You could see it quite well here. Look at this. Trump endorsees won Senate primaries. If the person that he endorsed is not an elected incumbent, like Darlene Graham was, you know, since 2022 or 2022 was about 95% of the time, has that weakened at all this cycle? No, it has not. It has actually gotten stronger. Look at this. 100% of the time, if Trump endorsed a non-elected incumbent like Darlene Graham, they, in fact, won the Republican primary for United States Senate. Trump's name is still the one that GOP voters buy when it comes to Senate endorsement.
1: And he's headed to Houston today. All right. We kind of spent, you know, and we just call balls and strikes. So I love the president and what he's done well. He's

0: done very well. He does some things that cause me to scratch my head. And then in a lot of cases, even when he's doing something right, he says it in a way I necessarily wouldn't have said it. But where does he stand overall in terms of being admired by the party? And is he the leader of the party? And will he have the final say in the handoff of where Trumpism goes? Harry breaks down some of these numbers that would suggest, oh, yes.
1: You know, sometimes we have these polls and, you know, they're favorable polls or approval polls and they're in the moment. But I just love this one. Okay. The president Republicans most admire. It's Donald Trump. This is a historic comparison. A majority of Republicans say, 53% say he's the Republican president they most admire. Ronald Reagan, who traditionally has won that much, Donald Trump nearly triples up on this. Reagan at just 18%. And then Abraham Lincoln, who by most historic accounts is the greatest president of all time. But Republicans say that the president that they most admire by, what is this, six, seven times as many, Donald John Trump at 50.
0: So, remember, you can't go to Washington. This is Republicans. And the first was Abraham Lincoln. I think that's a pretty shocking number. I don't know about anybody else listening. That in this moment in time, 53% of Republicans polled said the most admired president ever is Donald Trump. To Ronald Reagan at 18%. Now, this speaks to many, many things I could pick. But I do want to just throw out as a nugget. I lived in both, and I can tell you that the Ronald Reagan revolution was far more influential and impactful than the 8 years of Ronald Reagan. Not that I didn't love Ronald Reagan when he was president. Not that I didn't trust him and feel safe and secure and excited about the direction we were headed. But I can tell you, like John F. Kennedy's, the number of people who admired him, who inspired him, not the least of which was Bill Clinton, who became a president, it impacted politics for many decades after, far more influential than the 3 years in office. And the same was true of Reagan. I've often said Donald Trump split up with a term in between and a two-term president. Here comes the Trump revolution. That's why I said, I think how this war within the Democrat Party was socialism versus progressivism, and let's face it, establishment or conservative or moderate Democrat doesn't even exist anymore. How that plays out could lead to the end of the Democrat Party. How this handoff of Trumpism goes in 2028 could be a big problem for the Republican Party, not just in their time, but for all time. This is a very, I mean, you joke around about putting his name on this or putting his, or should he be in Mount Rushmore? Well, based on a Republican perspective, but we live in a more divided country than ever. He is the most admired Republican president over Abraham Lincoln, 53-8%. And he is considered the devil himself by 96% of the other half of the country. I mean, it's so, you know, such is the matrix. But I don't know about anybody else. I would have never guessed that. 53% of all Republicans admire Donald Trump more than any other Republican president in history. Second, Reagan, just 18. And Abraham Lincoln, just 8. Well, there's only two ways to handle crazy people like Piker or Abdul El-Sayed, or even Mamdani. And again, in the case of Abdul El-Sayed, I'm not certain as I am. I think both Piker him as I am. I think both Piker him and I think Abdul El-Sayed and Mamdani are more Islam is doing in Michigan. Listen.
2: El-Sayed said in a statement that, quote, nobody speaks for this campaign besides me and my campaign spokespeople, end quote. And he accused politicians and pundits of trying to make this race about a Twitch streamer. Are you satisfied with how El-Sayed has handled this uproar?
3: Look, I'm going to say this to you. I'm tired of people trying to drag me into it. I strongly disagree with many of the things that Hassan Piker said, from

0: Israel to, quite frankly, if you're a woman who has fought against sexual violence and domestic violence her whole life, what he has said about rape, etc., is simply inexcusable.
1: El Sayed.
2: By the way, and the difference between Piker and El Sayed? Where do you think he stands on genital mutilation? Where do you think he stands as an Islamist on women's rights, gay rights? I love how they're getting away with these half denouncements. Here's another great example. This is Democrat Senator Chris Murphy. All the president's trying to do is root out illegal voting. He doesn't even face an election again the rest of his life. I mean, why do you ask for somebody's identification, you know, at a store if they're using a credit card or cashing a check? To keep fraud from happening. You're just trying to stop crime, not stop legal voting. And yet, watch this response. I mean, I guess my first question is, does anybody think that Chris Murphy answers the question? Are you getting a real answer, or are you getting a bunch of talking points and conspiracy theories? Here he is with Anderson Cooper.
3: In your view, what is the harm in the Department of Homeland Security creating a list of eligible voters?
4: Well, ultimately, Trump doesn't want people to vote, and he's going to be very selective about who he doesn't want to vote. He doesn't want people who are more likely to vote for Democrats to vote. And so,
2: and why do you not want it? Because you know that the illegal voting is more likely to favor you. Oh, it goes on.
4: You know, he's going to instruct either Department of Homeland Security or the Postal Service potentially to remove people from the voter rolls or to profile people for removal from the voter rolls that are more likely to vote for Democrats, for instance.
2: More likely to vote for Democrats or undocumented non-citizens. And nobody even cross-checks and asks follow-up questions. We're never going to be, as long as there's this us versus them, two-party stranglehold, as long as this fight makes more money than solutions, we're never getting anywhere. By far and away, the sound of the day yesterday, while we were all focused on Dolly, which was far more productive and far more inspirational, was Hillary Clinton downplaying socialism. Thinking it's healthy.
5: The, you know, Democratic Party right now is, I think, going through a kind of experiment. Like, who can actually respond, particularly to young people's very real concerns about where they are at this point in their lives and what kind of future do they have for themselves? And I think that's healthy.
2: Vaping, heroin. It's all healthy experimentation. But it does beg the question, maybe there's not so much fight because there's not that much difference at the end of the day between progressive Democrats, socialist Democrats, and Islamists after all. And even if there are differences, it's healthy to experiment.
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1: Tomorrow we'll have a visit with Roland Orzabal, one of the co-founders of Tears for Fears, out with a memoir, Welcome to Your Life. We'll visit with him coming up on, I think it's September 10th. We'll be visiting with Jacqueline Smith. She's out with a book called I Once Knew a Guy Named Charlie from Charlie's Angels. And of course, tomorrow, Friday with 47. Rory O'Neill is joining us, our national correspondent. I'm just blown away by some of these videos. To call this a flash flood, it looked more like a tsunami in Nepal along the Tibet border. That death toll rising at 353. We have some 65 Americans among the 1,300 missing. The visuals are just too much for my eyes. It's unbelievable.
2: It's stunning. And the fact that they were able to get that video out to the world, I think, is remarkable. Just to, you'd think there'd be no power or no cell service or some way to get that video out there. And that some of the photographers survived is remarkable, too. But yeah, just horrific stuff. And as you said, dozens of Americans, we think, are among those who've been killed. And it's, as you said, combination of landslide and flood.
1: We keep them all in our thoughts and prayers. And we'll be back tomorrow. We'll talk about China's big hack on NASA and the Department of Justice. Go make a difference in someone's life. Cherish your own. We'll see you tomorrow for the next Your Morning
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1: Expanding access to HIV medications is slashing transmission of the virus by almost 45% nationwide. A new study co-authored by UNC Chapel Hill researchers found modern antiviral treatments prevented nearly 200,000 new infections across the country since 2011. Researchers warn any future disruption in federal drug assistance could trigger tens of thousands of preventable infections by 2030. With students heading back to school around the nation, a dietitian offering some tips on packing lunches and trying to keep them healthy. Dr. Margarita Shook with the Cleveland Clinic says children do not have a lot of time to eat lunch, so she recommends keeping it simple, balanced, and to include something your children will definitely eat.
2: Talk through different options. Maybe we try a different fruit. It's important to have those conversations with your kids because we never want to assume that they're eating all of it.
1: Shook says crackers, cheese, Greek yogurt, sliced fruits and veggies in addition to sandwiches are a good option. Health update, I'm Scott Pringle.
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11: Catastrophic Himalayan floods leave hundreds dead and well over 1,300 missing. I'm Carmen Roberts, Fox News. Search and rescue teams in Nepal and Tibet are racing to find survivors after massive flooding hit, decimating entire communities.
12: Security camera footage from Nepal shows people on the ground had only seconds to find safety. A wall of water, mud, and debris swept away people, cars, and buses, as well as many buildings that stood in the way.
11: Fox's Jeff Paul, more than 750 foreigners among the missing, including at least 65 Americans in the region that's popular with truckers and religious pilgrims. The USGS believes a powerful landslide triggered the floods.
12: One theory, part of a glacier broke off, triggering an avalanche of ice and rock, which in turn caused those floods. And rescue efforts could not be more difficult. Roads have been buried in mud, and several of those critical bridges were ripped away during those floods.
11: An ICE officer charged with shooting a man and lying about it during the immigration crackdown in Minneapolis is freed. The sheriff of Cameron County, Texas, said in an email that deputies released Christian Castro from a detention center in Brownsville today after a judge refused to order his return to Minnesota. In Massachusetts, closing arguments are expected to get underway shortly in the murder trial of Lindsay Clancy, who strangled her three young children. Clancy claims that she was in the midst of a postpartum psychosis.
13: The key question facing the jury is, should Clancy be criminally responsible? Did prosecutors prove beyond a reasonable doubt that she could appreciate her actions were wrong?
11: Fox's Nate Foy from the courthouse in Plymouth. And jobless claims came in slightly below expectations last week, falling by 4,000 to 203,000, remaining at historic lows as layoffs stay rare. 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
11: A judge suspends court proceedings against a man arrested at a golf course owned by President Trump.
16: A Los Angeles County judge is sending Janine Giantelli to a mental health court and suspending criminal proceedings after an evaluation indicated he was not mentally fit to stand trial. Tielli, a former U.S. Marine, claimed he worked for the State Department when he was arrested earlier this month at Trump National Golf Course, Los Angeles, when he was being seen wearing an earpiece and taking pictures of the area where President Trump was scheduled to attend a Republican National Committee dinner. Investigators found weapons on Tielli as well as in his vehicle and home. He also reportedly had writings that included schedules for the First Lady and members of the President's Secret Service detail. Tanya J. Powers, Fox News.
11: Commissioner Roger Goodell says the NFL is looking into whether the 49ers owner Jed York will be punished for violating the league's personal conduct policy.
17: York was arrested in a mobile home park in Ohio after police said he was attempting to pay for sex with a woman he believed to be a prostitute. He was initially charged with engaging in prostitution, but prosecutors amended that to disorderly conduct. TMZ obtained police body cam video of Sunday's arrest.
18: What are you doing there?
19: I'm just driving.
18: You meeting anybody?
19: No.
17: Owners have been previously punished for violating the personal conduct policy. Jim Irsay got 6 games following a guilty plea on driving while impaired. Robert Kraft was investigated but not punished by the league. He was arrested for allegedly paying for sex. Jay Berman, Fox News.
11: Palace officials say Norway's King Harald is in very serious condition after his health deteriorated. The 89-year-old monarch has been hospitalized in Oslo after a bacterial blood infection. Crown Prince Haakon has been serving as regent while his father is hospitalized. I'm Carmen Roberts. This is Fox News.
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1: Well, hello, America. Welcome to the Glenn Beck Program. Wow, there's quite a few things going on today that are a little nutty. But it's Thursday in America. 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We begin the program in 60 seconds. First, let me tell you about Chapter. 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Okay. Am I... Sarah, I'm hearing all kinds of things. I'm hearing the bed and everything else in my head. Films, thank you. I guess we're off. Okay. Welcome to the program. Sorry, we're having enormous technical challenges today for some reason. And luckily, I have the best staff in the world working behind the scenes to make it all flow. So excuse me for not being able to keep up with them. All right. Where do I begin? I want to begin with a video of a U.S. Senate candidate. Now, it's going to read two ways. So first, let me play this video for anybody who is, let's say, you know, 45 and above, because you're going to read this video a little differently. This is Nakia Jasmine Thomas. She just won a runoff election to Oklahoma to potentially win Mark Wayne Mullen's seat. She is, she's just made a video and released it, and where she looks absolutely insane in her little Barbie house bedroom. Now, here's the video. She's running into her room, and you'll hear the audio. She's running into her room. She's taking out a picture of Mark Wayne Mullen, and she's cutting it out, and she's pasting it in a book on her floor of her bedroom. Here's the video. Love the screaming part. Love it. Now she's cutting this out. She's sitting on the floor of her bedroom. Again, it's a Barbie bedroom. She's cutting it out and she's pasting it in her book. Okay. She looks insane. She looks insane. If you don't know the reference. Now,
2: Mark
1: Wayne Mullen is a terrible senator. Do not vote for him.
2: He is a Christian nationalist,
1: a
2: mediocre white man.
1: Okay, looks nuts, right? If you don't know the reference, here's why I want to make sure that you understand the reference, because you know how everybody misjudges Donald Trump. And everybody, and I'm going to give you examples of it. Well, let me give you an example of it right now. I'm going to come back to her, but let me give you an example because this will all make sense of why I'm telling you this. If you look at all of the things that were said yesterday, the reactions to Donald Trump being on this program, the Daily Beast, which is a ridiculous source, the Daily Beast writes, MAGA host, that's me apparently, laughs in Trump's face for saying Dolly Parton really liked me. Okay. Did I laugh when he said that? Yeah, I laughed and I had no problem. And I wasn't laughing at him. I wasn't laughing in his face. I was laughing with him. Okay. And here's why. I knew exactly what Trump, because Trump does this all the time. He always, you know what? And I think she really liked me. She liked me a lot. Nobody's ever liked me more than Dolly Parton. Nobody thought she could like me. She loved me. Okay? It's funny. Because that's what he always does. It's funny. And I'm laughing with him. But there's an extra little piece of joy in all of these things is I'm laughing because he's trolling you. I'm laughing because I know somebody at the Daily Beast, like this ridiculous author, doesn't get it. Doesn't get it. And I know it's driving you out of your mind. When you heard that, you're like, oh, I hate that when he does that. His fans are all like, I love this because he's driving you out of your mind. Okay? So, yeah, I did laugh. I laughed with him, but there was also part of it because I knew it would drive you out of your mind and you'd end up writing something stupid like that. Okay? So, let me go back to, what is her name again? Nikaylet, whatever her name is. Anyway, yeah, okay. Nakia Jasmine Thomas. Let me go back here. So Nakia does this. Well, if you're a millennial, you know she's doing Mean Girls. She's doing a scene from Mean Girls. She's not screaming. In fact, you can see it as she approaches the dresser. That's not her screaming. So she looks insane unless you happen to be from that generation, which makes her more dangerous because people my age would make fun of her and go, look at how crazy she is. She's out of her mind crazy. And she might be. She's a DSA candidate. She is. She is. She's a socialist. So she is nuts. But that's not evidence of her being nuts. That's evidence of her being dangerous. That's evidence that she gets the younger generation and people like me don't. And if you attack her for looking crazy, it only allows her generation to go, they don't get it. And they'll be laughing with her. And we'll go, look, they're even laughing at her. Nope, they're laughing with her because they know what she's doing. And they're laughing because you are going to say, look at this, and I'm going to spread this online. You can't have this lunatic. And they'll all be laughing, just like we laugh every time Trump says, and you know what? There's nothing better. There's nothing. I'm thinking about buying the moon. I'm going to make moon America. Okay? We get it. They don't. She gets what we don't get. Don't mock her. Because she's a serious socialist candidate. A serious socialist. I mean, Oklahoma, you have to revoke your state card. If you elect her, I'm going to take another star. I'm down to almost the original 13. No, they're not the original 13 colonies. They're just 13. I'm left with about 13 states that I can appreciate. I just keep cutting stars off my flag. I started with California, but that was a long time ago. New York's gone. You know, Minnesota's gone. A lot of them are gone. Illinois, I'm sorry. Land of Lincoln, I love the rest of you, but Chicago is just too much. I had to cut your star off. Oklahoma, don't make me cut your star off of the flag. Don't do it, please. But anyway, don't mock her. Now, here's something we can mock. Nakia Jasmine Thomas. I blame it on her parents. I blame her socialism on her parents. Nakia? What? Nakia, where are you from? This is how she describes herself. She is a black, white, Native American Chickasaw woman. And I read this and I think my first thought is, well, I'm glad she knows what a woman is. My second thought is can we, you know, because you know who used to go back three generations? You know who used to say, no, we'll go back three generations. I don't care what your parents were. I don't know your grandparents and your great-grandparents. What were they? You know who used to go back and check the genealogy? Hitler. Hitler used to. Okay. I am twice the Native American that Elizabeth Warren is. Oh, I've had the genealogy test too. So I'm twice the Native American than she is. There's no Native American in me. I mean, there's no, you know, there's no part. I love Native American culture, but that's not just the Native American from my great, great, great, great grandmother coming out in me. And I'm like, oh, you know what? I relate so much to my great, great, great, great grandmother. My great, great, great, great grandmother would have slapped me across the face. Hey, honky, you're not Native American. Okay. That's what I'm sure she would have said. She would have looked at me and just shook her head. I'm disgusted by you. So can we just look, instead of going way, way, way, way, way back, can we stop with all of this crap, please? And here's what's so funny to me is Nakaya, I don't know where that name comes from, but God bless you. God bless you. Nakaya Jasmine Thomas. The name Jasmine Thomas. Jasmine Thomas. Does that ring a bell to anyone, Jasmine Thomas? Jasmine, I think this is hysterical. Jasmine Thomas comes from a lead character on a soap opera from Great Britain. Like Emmerdale or something like that. Now, I don't know if this is why she was named that. But if there's only honky in you, if your parents were like, Jasmine Thomas, like the character in Emmerdale. We got a name after the character. I don't even think there's any Oklahoman in you. And again, if it's your mother that's Chickasaw, she'd slap you across the face for that. I'm just saying. Can we just stop? Please, can we just stop? Is there any common sense in the world left? Is there? I don't know. I'm hopeful. Not confident, but I'm hopeful that there is some common sense left. Ricky's shaking her head at me like, oh, dear
2: well,
1: God.
2: Yes. What? So your incredible video producer, Bowie, she actually went deep into the archives and found some photos of Nakaila. By the way, you were pronouncing that incorrectly. It could be Nakila, could be Nakaila. There is an L in there.
1: There's no L. But, well, not in my, I'm sorry. Then somebody gave me a mistype here because I have Nakaila.
2: Okay, fired. Anyways, Nakaila. Her mother and her grandmother appear to be of Black heritage.
1: Okay.
2: And, good. But we can't find any photos of her father who could be of the white and the Native American portion. We don't know for sure, but we do know this from, according to Google AI, which is, I'm sure, totally legitimate. Her mother is gay, an experience that Thomas has cited as inspiring her lifelong advocacy for LGBTQA+++++ rights. So
1: oh,
2: it is
1: then she's got to be. Wait. And then if she's a real big advocate for gay rights, and she's got to be, well, this is good. She's got to be an Islamophobe, right? She's got to hate those Islamists that are pushing for Sharia law and the end of the United States, right? Because, I mean, she's for gay rights. She knows that they're not, right? She knows
2: the
1: that
2: intersectionality
1: they'll hang them
2: rules
1: or cut them what?
2: Change every day. The intersectionality rules change every day. I don't know, but if she does win, I'm taken back. I am no longer an Okie. I'm a Floridian for life. I respect my Okie heritage.
1: Can I ask you something? See, you know, Oklahoma was a very different place back at the turn of the century, okay? It was the home of Black Wall Street, which the Klan came in from the South and burned down. It's an amazing, horrific American story. But the prairie lands, if you will, of Oklahoma, you know, the outer reaches of Oklahoma, it's an amazing place. You know, our Lone Ranger story, they think, may be based on a Black man from Oklahoma that was a marshal. And he would go and he would round everybody up. It's a great American story. He was a Black man. He was probably the toughest marshal of all time. Arrested his own son for murder. The judge gave him the warrant and said, look, I just want you to know we're going to go arrest your son. He said, who's going to go arrest my son? And he said, well, we're going to send somebody else out to get him. And he's like, you're not going to sit. That's my job. I'm going to arrest him. And he went out, arrested his own son. As he sat and waited for trial, I think he was executed, he sat in the jail cell with his son and read him the Bible every day. Okay?
2: You talk about bastards.
1: Did the law. Yeah, Bass Reeves, an amazing guy, an amazing guy. Oklahoma has some great heritage and mixed heritage. And there's a lot of people who, white people, started, you know, falling in love with Native American people. And so they got married, and sometimes it went poorly. Other times it went really, really well. I mean, what was that movie with what's his name? You know, the guy who died because the fat chick wouldn't let him up on the board in the water. DiCaprio. What's that DiCaprio
2: yes,
1: movie?
2: Yes, Grapes. What's Eating Gilbert Grape?
1: No.
2: Oh.
1: No, not Titanic is where the fat chick was on the board and he slipped into the water and died because she was selfish and fat. Anyway, I'm talking about the movie he made about, I think it was Oklahoma and the Native Americans. It just came out recently. Am I the only one that saw it?
2: Oh, yes. Starts with an O. There's an O, and it's in the Tulsa area.
1: Oklahoma. I don't know. But it's really good. If you haven't seen it. What?
2: August, Osage County. No. There's another one about Osage. This segment is deteriorating.
1: Killers of the Flower
2: take
1: Moon.
2: Take me off the air.
1: Thank you, Connor. You guys suck. You guys suck. Yeah. But anyway, yeah, Killers of the Flower Moon is great. Great. I think that happened in Oklahoma, didn't it? Yeah, it happened in Oklahoma. So it wasn't always good in Oklahoma. But mixed heritage in Oklahoma is just kind of part of the deal. I just wish we could just get over all of this crap. Please. Can we get over all of this crap? And by the way, I've never seen Emmerdale, never seen it, but I kind of want to watch it now because, it revolves around Jasmine Thomas. Okay, back in just a minute. Let me tell you about such an insane monologue. Let me tell you about my Patriot Supply. For most of human history, putting food away for the future was called being an adult. Your grandparents did it. Had pantries. My grandparents canned, you know, and they canned vegetables and they kept their cellars full and nobody thought grandma was preparing. Nobody could look at my grandmother and say, she's a conspiracy theorist. She thinks the end of the world is coming. No, my grandmother would have just said, I lived through the Depression. It could happen again. Okay? She understood that things happen. And we are so arrogant. 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
1: Riddle with ADD. You just riddle with ADD and you just cannot think straight. I am a commercial for Ritalin today. This is what happens to you when you're riddled with ADD. You're thinking 800 different directions and it's just out of control. I'm sorry. There's no stop lever on me today. So sorry about that. Okay. Let me see. Let's look at, I got to go through all the stories, the media's reaction about Donald Trump on yesterday. It was crazy. So I told you about the Daily Beast. Try this one. This is from the Raw story. I saw this headline and I'm like, what the heck? What? Frantic Glenn Beck breaks into epic Trump rant. I can't believe I have to say this to you. And I'm like, what? What did I? Oh, I was frantic and can't believe it. Okay, so I read the story. This is such a non-story. This is like, how can we get somebody to click on the Raw story? I know, we'll make this headline. Fran and Glenn Beck breaks into epic Trump rant. I can't believe I have to say this to you. That's the headline. You know what the story is? Donald Trump was talking about whatever he was talking about at the end of the interview. And I had 30 seconds left. And I'm like, Mr. President, I can't believe I have to say this to you. I'm out of time. I got to cut you off. That's not a story. I wasn't frantic. I was like, I'm up against the network break. I'm really sorry. I can't believe I have to say this. When I saw that headline, I'm like, what couldn't I believe I had to say? Mr. Trump, I'm sorry. You're a demon in pants. That would be something I can't believe I'm saying to him. What is this? Oh, these people are just... they are just so cheap. They're whorish. They really are whorish. They'll do anything for a rating point. But I'll tell you something even more important than that after this commercial break. Hang on.
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0: today's the day you should be an insider because everything's coming undone. Careers are being destroyed as we speak. Ricky had one, and we're not going to talk about it except this. Ricky just had one of the funniest lines I've ever heard in my life. Jason insulted me. I came back with a comeback, and she said, I don't even get that. What would you say? I didn't even get that, but it's, well, oh, shoot.
1: I said, I had no idea what the insult meant, but it was hilarious. And that's not exactly what I said. But yes, today is the day to become a Torch insider because it's all off the rails behind the scenes and a little bit in front of the scenes, too.
0: Yeah. Okay. So go to glenbeck.com/torch. Join the fun. Join the family now. All right. Ooh. Let's see. Where do we begin? Should we begin with Canada? By the way, I kind of feel sorry for Canadians because they're not in on the joke. And then again, I kind of feel sorry for us because we may not be in on the joke either. I'm not sure if the Trump is going to change Lake Ontario to Lake America. He might. He might. And even if he does, it's hysterical. It's hysterical that, I mean, I've never seen a joke that can actually change maps. But he has that ability to change maps somehow or another. We have that ability in the president. That might be too much power. I think that might be, I mean, I don't know if really that's the president can change the map. Okay. But I saw him yesterday and he's drawing them. He's taking a map of Lake Ontario. And he's like, yeah, a lot of people think I won't do it. I don't know. It's Lake America, Lake America. And he scratches out Ontario and writes America. Look, it's just that easy. It just requires a pen and it's Lake America. And I'm thinking the guy is just trolling Canada. It doesn't necessarily make me happy that he does. I'm torn. The worst part of me is laughing my butt off because he's the better part of me is like, there's a lot of Canadians that just don't need this. There's a lot. There's a few that absolutely deserve it. There's a lot of Canadians that don't. One of them that does would have to be Doug Ford. He is the premier of Ontario, which is, I don't know, a place up in Canada. And he says that Trump isn't being very nice. I want you to listen to this.
2: When President Trump says we're harder to deal with than China, well, he's treating China, communist China, better than he's treating his closest trading partner. So, I have all the confidence in the world that the Prime Minister and Minister Dominic LeBlanc and the ambassador and everyone else at the table are going to fight. They're going to fight tough.
0: You're going to fight. They're going to fight tough. Yeah, you're so tough. Oh, the fighting Canadians. Look out, everybody. Okay. Is he treating Canada harsher? No. No. Is he playing with kid gloves with China compared to Canada? Yeah, absolutely. You know why? China can do something about it. You can't. You on the grand scheme of the world, I mean, I don't mean, I love Canada. I love you. I love you. But let's be honest with you. What are you going to throw cheese at us? Come on. Come on. Really? You're not exactly a threatening. I mean, you're right next to, you're a little tougher than France. But that's about it. And so China, they've got nuclear weapons. They're a sworn enemy of us. Of course. Yeah, we are going to be a little more vocal against you guys, because quite honestly, sometimes you're a little more vocal with your own family. When a member of your own family starts to turn on the family and you're like, wait a minute. What are you doing? Yeah, I am going to be, because that person I know is an enemy. I know you're an enemy. You've been a sworn enemy of ours for a long time. You've been saying for a while. And then in 2027, we go in. Okay, that's on the record with China. Canada, you're like a member of our family. All of a sudden, you're turning on us and you're like, I like China more. Wait, what? I mean, do we have the audio? I'm not sure if we have the audio. Where is it? Carney in 2012. Do you have this story?
1: It's not a clip. It's just an old article that Ezra Levant actually tweeted yesterday. Yeah, a flashback from 2012. You got it?
0: Yeah, I got it. Bank of Canada Governor Mark Carney says even a slowing China offers vast opportunities to Canadian companies. China economy expected to grow by 7.5% this year, but even at that rate, the country is injecting $600 billion in the global economy. Twice the United States contributes, roughly the same as it did 5 years ago. There's a huge amount of growth that's coming on. Carney said at a panel discussing a discussion at the conference organized by the Canadian Council of Chief Executives, there is sustained opportunity. These are relentless forces. He warned that Canadian multinationals are typically half as engaged in Asia as they are in the seven other countries of the West. It's not too late. Getting a large share or more than our share in these opportunities from China is readily achievable. So he's saying that China is at this inflection point, and he's talking to the industry of Canada saying, you got to reorient to China. Not, did he say orient? You've got to reorient to China. Away from America. Okay, Canada. I mean, I don't know. Yeah, Lake Ontario to Lake America is kind of like, you know, that's a slap of the... This is you saying... This is your prime minister saying, you know what? We got to get away from the United States. Let's look at China. I'm sorry, I shouldn't use a Trump voice because it was much more like, what we should do now is something incredibly stupid. We will shoot ourselves in the feet. That's what we will do. We will throw ourselves in with the communists who will eventually march over here and we'll all be speaking Chinese. What a great French idea I have now, huh? Oh, my God. Okay, now another story. A citizen, now this is a story from CTV News, I don't know, Canadian Television News or something, I don't know. A grocery store in Ottawa has removed now its stock of California wines from its shelves after customers raised concerns it was not permitted to sell its products because of an Ontario ban on the sale of U.S. liquor. You know what? When did wine drinkers become such... I'm sorry, I can only think of a male body part right now. I tried. My brain is sticking at the male body part, and I can't get beyond that. So you know what I'm trying to say. Fill in a better word for me, because I just don't... My thesaurus is not working today. When did wine drinkers become snitches? When did wine drinkers like, wait a minute here. We're not, of course, you know what? I'm an alcoholic. And it started with wine, but it really ended with whiskey. And so maybe that's a trait of whiskey drinkers that we just wouldn't snitch. We would just be like, I don't care where that whiskey's from. I wanted a bottle of whiskey. Give me my damn Jack Daniels. But I guess wine drinkers probably are a little snooty, especially if you're from Canada. Now, in British Columbia, there's a wine store up there that's like, are you kidding me? Wait, we're not supposed to sell American wine. You know who that's going to hurt? It's going to hurt wine drinkers in Canada. Why? Because they put so much tax on Canadian wine, even with the tariffs, it's better to drink American wine. And by the way, Canadian wine, does that sound good to anybody? Really? Canadian wine? How do you make Canadian wine? You know, don't the polar bears eat all the frozen berries? I mean, how are you making wine in Canada? Just sounds bad. It really does. Probably is bad. So you got that going on in Canada. Then you have the Washington Post. Nearly one in three posts about Abu El's. It's the same. It's like, I will never, ever drive, I don't know, a Chrysler. Or do we even make Chryslers anymore? I'm only drive a Jaguar. Isn't that the same damn company? I won't drive I will not drive a Kia. I will only drive a Genesis. It's a Kia with a different name. That's the difference. DSA, I guess. I don't know. Is that the Kia or is that the Genesis? You know, and which one is the Islamist? Is that the Kia or the Genesis? I don't know. They're one in the same. So when we are talking about his Islamist roots, we're talking about the DSA at the same time. But you'll never get that. I only taught that at a chalkboard, oh, I don't know, in 2008. And you were saying the same thing then. They're not the same. They'll never work together. They're not the same. It's called the Green-Red Alliance. They have the same goals. They're working together. They're sharing funding. Hello? But you're only the Washington Post, so what do you know? I have a question. This Meta thing. Meta has settled landmark state child harm claims for $18 billion. $18 billion. You heard this story yet? Because kids were addicted to the internet. You know, some of them killed themselves, et cetera, et cetera. So all these states get together. And I applaud the states. I do. I applaud the states that did this. But $18 billion. Has anybody asked, where's that money going? $18 billion is a lot. Do you know that the families are not going to get any of that money? That's all going, potentially, I love that. These states are going to use it for youth mental health programs, online safety education, don't do drugs, programs helping parents and children navigate social media, prevention programs in school, counseling or behavioral health services, enforcement of children's online safety laws, technology or programs designed to protect minors online. Okay. It doesn't.

0: doesn't have a compensation fund for any parent who is like, I lost my child and, you know, or I, you know, my child has had therapy now and it's cost all of this money. Can I get some of that money from Meta because it's social media that really did this? No, the state's going to keep it. Hopefully one of the states will say, no, we're going to make sure that parents who have spent a lot of money on going in and having to have therapy because of social media, you know, wouldn't it be nice to be able to say, hey, Meta destroyed my daughter or my son because they were trapped in the wrong body for a while because of the social media craze. And now they get it, but they no longer have a wee-wee anymore. So they're going to have a lifetime of therapy and drugs that they have to take now. I mean, I would hope that a few states would say, you know, we're going to have high standards on this, but yeah, I think part of that should probably go to those who are going to be affected for the rest of their life on the wonders of Facebook and social media. All right, more in just a second. 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

0: Can we think this through? China, you know, is our sworn enemy. Canada isn't, but Mark Carney is making them our sworn enemy because he's saying we need to be more like China. Meanwhile, what did I just tell you? They have a snitch line. They have a snitch line in Canada. If you're selling American wine, you call and the Canadians will come and get ya. They don't have to be urged to, you know, to point in the direction of China. They're already China. If you have snitch lines, you're already China. China. You should go out. You know what? Take your boat, go out on Lake America, and reflect a little bit. Glenn Beck is on.
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6: Catastrophic Himalayan floods leave hundreds dead and well over 1,300 missing. I'm Carmen Roberts, Fox News. Search and rescue teams in Nepal and Tibet are racing to find survivors after massive flooding hit, decimating entire communities.
7: Security camera footage from Nepal shows people on the ground had only seconds to find safety. A wall of water, mud, and debris swept away people, cars, and buses, as well as many buildings that stood in the way.
6: Fox's Jeff Paul, more than 750 foreigners among the missing, including at least 65 Americans in the region that's popular with trekkers and religious pilgrims. The USGS believes a powerful landslide triggered the floods.
7: One theory, part of a glacier broke off, triggering an avalanche of ice and rock, which in turn caused those floods. And rescue efforts could not be more difficult. Roads have been buried in mud, and several of those critical bridges were ripped away during those floods.
6: An ICE officer charged with shooting a man and lying about it during the immigration crackdown in Minneapolis is freed. The sheriff of Cameron County, Texas, said in an email that deputies released Christian Castro from a detention center in Brownsville today after a judge refused to order his return to Minnesota. In Massachusetts, closing arguments are expected to get underway shortly in the murder trial of Lindsay Clancy, who strangled her three young children. Clancy claims that she was in the midst of a postpartum psychosis.
8: The key question facing the jury is, should Clancy be criminally responsible? Did prosecutors prove beyond a reasonable doubt that she could appreciate her actions were wrong?
6: Fox's Nate Foy from the courthouse in Plymouth. And jobless claims came in slightly below expectations last week, falling by 4,000 to 203,000, remaining at historic lows as layoffs stay rare. 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
6: A judge suspends court proceedings against a man arrested at a golf course owned by President Trump.
11: A Los Angeles County judge is sending Janine Giantelli to a mental health court and suspending criminal proceedings after an evaluation indicated he was not mentally fit to stand trial. Tielli, a former U.S. Marine, claimed he worked for the State Department when he was arrested earlier this month at Trump National Golf Course, Los Angeles, when he was being seen wearing an earpiece and taking pictures of the area where President Trump was scheduled to attend a Republican National Committee dinner. Investigators found weapons on Tielli as well as in his vehicle and home. He also reportedly had writings that included schedules for the First Lady and members of the President's Secret Service detail. Tanya J. Powers, Fox News.
6: Commissioner Roger Goodell says the NFL is looking into whether the 49ers owner Jed York will be punished for violating the league's personal conduct policy.
12: York was arrested in a mobile home park in Ohio after police said he was attempting to pay for sex with a woman he believed to be a prostitute. He was initially charged with engaging in prostitution, but prosecutors amended that to disorderly conduct. TMZ obtained police body cam video of Sunday's arrest.
13: What are you doing here?
14: I'm just driving.
13: You meeting anybody?
14: No.
12: Owners have been previously punished for violating the personal conduct policy. Jim Irsay got 6 games following a guilty plea on driving while impaired. Robert Kraft was investigated but not punished by the league. He was arrested for allegedly paying for sex. Jay Berman, Fox News.
6: Palace officials say Norway's King Harald is in very serious condition after his health deteriorated. The 89-year-old monarch has been hospitalized in Oslo after a bacterial blood infection. Crown Prince Haakon has been serving as regent while his father is hospitalized. I'm Carmen Roberts. This is Fox News.
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1: Glenn Beck is on.
2: I gotta tell you. You look at Canada and, you know, the premier, Mark Carney, who... No, Sarah, you gotta be right on it. Whenever I say the name... Thank you. Whenever I say the name Mark Carney... Whenever I say the word Mark Carney, thank you. We need the gong effect, because it's practically China now. Jed. Anyway, 9-11, according to the CBC now, 9-11 was not a terrorist attack. Okay? Now, let's just define terror. Terrorism is the calculated use of violence or the threat of violence to create general fear in the population and coerce a government or a society to achieve political, religious, or ideological goals. Okay? Terrorism. But the CBC says that that is not terrorist. It was a terrible day. Four airplanes were hijacked by 19 terrorists, piloted by two of those, and they took two of those planes into the World Trade Center, destroying both buildings, blah, blah, blah. But the BBC says that that is not terrorism. That was a hijacking that ended in plane crashes. That's the CBC now. Okay. All right, Canada. We see where you're going. And you know what? I'm not going with you. There is an invasion that is happening all over the world. The Western world has been invaded. And I want to talk about, what is it? Ceuta? Is that how you say it at the CBC? Ceuta, the island that Spain has just lost. I want to put this into perspective here. And we'll do that in 60 seconds. 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Ceuta. However you say it. I don't really care. Never been there. Never going. Spanish city on the coast of Africa. Okay? There's about 80,000 people that live there. In 3 days, at the end of last month, somewhere between 50 and 70,000 people arrived. So the population doubled overnight. Within 5 days, you've lived there your whole life. You're now a minority. Okay? Five days. They went around all the breakwater in wetsuits and inflatables, and they swam. 67 people drowned. Some counts put it past 100, but who cares, right? Who cares? Their freedom. Spain put an army on the beach, laid a floating barrier in the water, and returned most of them to Morocco within days. That's what they say, okay? No, we got rid of 50,000 of them. You did? Could I see that film? Because that's a Herculean effort. How did you do that? You make them swim back? Okay, so watch what happens next, because this is the actual story. 22 heads of government in Europe signed a letter to the president of the European Commission. Italy, Denmark led it. Six countries floated, suspending Spain from the Eurozone. Italy put checks back on its border with Spain. The Spanish prime minister's answer was that Morocco's a friend. Communication was fluid. You know, fellow European leaders, you're out of line. We're fine. That policy in January, he announced mass regularization. where he's going to just make everybody, he's going to be like, you know what? If you're here, you're a citizen. It's great. Okay. The government projected around 500,000 people. More than 1 million people applied. In June, the Spanish Supreme Court ruled the old summary returns can no longer be used except on people who are intercepted in the sea headed towards Spain. Well, they didn't put anything in place to stop them. So when that ruling went out, everybody's like, I'm going to get in the water and swim for it because they're not going to be able to catch me while I'm in the water. So the argument in Europe this last month has been whether a country, not whether a country should have a border. Every one of those governments has a border. The argument was, are you permitted to say out loud that this policy produced a certain effect? Okay. Ceuta or Ceuta is in Africa. Reaching it is not reaching Europe. Spain runs identity checks between that city and its own mainland. Okay. But they've just given that island away. The barrier that worked was the one that Spain drew inside of itself, which tells you Spain knows perfectly well how to hold a line. It has one. It keeps it. It just keeps it in a place where the people who write the policy never had to look at it. And this is the Western condition in a single sentence. So I want to tell you about a council meeting. Council meeting? What? I thought we were talking about the destruction of the Western world. We are. Most consequential immigration decision in the history of the English-speaking world. Most people don't even know this happened. Happened 1,500 years ago. There was a British monk named Gildas, and he wrote a book about the ruin of his own country. And he was furious at his own people. He wrote that Rome had pulled out. The raiders were coming down from the north. The Britons couldn't defend themselves, and their leaders had a meeting. And the council's solution was hire the problems, competition. Okay? So they went for the Saxons. Three ships came first, and the deal was really, really simple. It was reasonable. Land on the eastern shore, get monthly supplies in exchange. You can fight the man that you can't fight yourself, okay? They'll fight him for us. Gildas said the newcomers took the land, took the supplies, and then sent word home that the country was rich and its people were soft, so more ships came. Then the complaint arrived. The monthly allowance wasn't enough. Send more, or the treaty is off and we take what we want. And they weren't lying. They said exactly what they were going to do, and then they did it. Now, here's a piece I don't think you know. The Saxons had a word for people who weren't them, okay? And it was wealth. And that word meant foreigner. In their law codes, it also came to mean servant. Their law set a lower price on those lives than one of their own, okay? This is where you get the word Welsh and Wales. The natives of the island didn't just lose the war. They lost their name. They were renamed strangers in their own country in a language that had arrived by boat under contract. Wallonia carries the same word. So does walnut. Walnut comes from the same. It's the foreign nut. Okay. The people who came in those three ships, we now call them English. I like England, country. I like it. I say it now because the English are being told that they're not permitted a national identity or a national story or national pride. And the men telling them to do that don't know that England itself is the receipt of what happened. People get replaced. Not usually by armies, usually by a council that couldn't solve its own problems, so hired or opened its gates for somebody who could. Oh, we can't pick our own fields. Let's open up our gates. What is England doing now? Oh, well, we need people who will work, so we open up our gates. That's why I'm going to use the word colonization, and I'm not going to apologize for it. You want to talk about colonizers? That's what's happening right now. We've demonized the West so thoroughly that we're no longer willing to defend it. We're not willing to ask what's healthy and what's suicidal. This is suicide. We're all committing suicide. We open our arms and our borders across the entire West, and while some refuse to see it, some refuse to admit it, even though they do see it, there's a third group that's actively cheering it and blocking anyone who raises a flag against it. Who are we? Who's England anymore? Who's Spanish anymore? This isn't nationalism. Nationalism can be good or evil depending on the motive. Pride. Pride. Hope in the solutions and in the history that made a country worth wanting it in the first place. We've taken our sins, and every nation has them. We study them to the exclusion of everything that we built, everything we created, everything we helped shape, everything that we did that was good. We just are gazing at our sins until we become them. Until we believe that our own country isn't needed, it's not useful, it's not a positive force. And any principle with every statistic running in its favor, marriage, work, family, faith, the tried and true, it's all mocked and it's all being torn down and nothing is offered in its place. I'm sorry, but all ideas are not equal. All cultures are not equal. Canada, you don't even know who you are anymore. We are meant to discriminate. Not against people, not against a race, but of ideas. We're supposed to examine, weigh, compare. We're supposed to debate them. We're supposed to choose what we will embrace to become and the people we want to be. That's not bigotry. That is the entire job of a civilization and a citizen. You can't claim to believe in freedom of religion if one faith can be mocked out of the public square while another can't even be discussed factually, including the simple question on which one is tolerant of gay people and which one is not, which one's throwing gay people off the roof, which one's not. Generally speaking, and that qualifier matters, generally speaking, we have to be able to look at these things. Let me show you how it works. The Klan, extremist. Does that mean all white people? No. But if 80% of white Americans had joined it, praised it, quietly looked away, knowingly looked away, then generally speaking, you could fairly conclude that the population either tolerated those ideas or for them. But either way, they're bad. Unfair to individuals? Yes. Fair to debate? Yes. Because quiet approval and quiet standing by is how the real danger grows. So ask the general question here. Which societies are regressive towards women? Which ones protect women as equals with the same rights as men, generally speaking? Which movements, Hamas, Hezbollah, the Muslim Brotherhood, would tolerate a pride parade and which would not? The answer on that one's really easy. You see, you have to be able to compare and contrast, debate, choose. And we're not doing it for four reasons. One, we're chickens. We have a great fear of the slur. You're a bigot. You're a fascist. You're a racist. You're a Islamophobe. No, Islamophobe? No, I'm not. Phobe means you have an unreasonable fear. My fear of radicalized Islam or Islam and Sharia law, that's not irrational at all. The second thing, open-mindedness. Turned on itself. Three, suicidal empathy. And four, the belief that 1,000 years of history can be corrected by demolishing the existing power structure as colonial or racist, no matter how much progress has actually been made. And it all happens through time, because that's the only way that things happen. That's the only way that progress is made, is through time. So this monologue is not about Spain or us. It's about the entire Western world. Why is it the entire Western world is facing the same exact refugee problem, and it's only refugees who are men in their 20s? This is colonization. Or is it an invasion? Actually, I would suggest that it's an invasion. But the reason why everybody on the left always jumps over that word, it's not an invasion, it's not an invasion. You know why? Because invasions trump all immigration laws. That's why they can't say it's an invasion. But that's exactly what it is. If it is an invasion, then the laws that what you can do to send them home are very clear and it's wide open. Canada, 9/11's not a terrorist. You know why? Because they're afraid. They're chicken. They're chicken. They're afraid of the people that they have let into their own gates. Here's what you need to know. This is a choice. I'm not going to call this a danger because maybe a majority has looked it in the eye and turned over every stone and asked every question. And honestly, they're like, you know what? I think burqas are the future. And that's their right. That's what self-government means. But I know that's not what happened. I know it because when I use the word warning instead of the word choice, the answer isn't an argument. It's that I'm hateful, that it's not happening, that Hamas loves gays. They love the transgender. Oh, Hamas kisses them on the cheek and says, welcome, friend. None of that is a rebuttal. That's a council that has already decided not to hold the meeting. Refusing to look is not neutrality. It's a decision. It's a decision cast by default on behalf of your children. And a choice you refuse to make doesn't make it evaporate. It just gets made for you. As every choice will be, once you've handed the power to somebody else, it will be made for you. The Britons had a meeting. They made a reasonable decision. For good short-term reasons, and they lost their name for it. America, you still have yours. Europe, you have yours. The clock is ticking. You're about to lose it. But it's time to make a choice. Make a choice, because it still is a choice. Back in a minute. Let me tell you about our sponsor. It's Z Factor. Your dog has absolutely no concept of getting older. You know, he doesn't know what year he was born and doesn't know how old he is. Never once looked in the mirror and thought, wow, where's time gone? As far as he's concerned, you know, he's still the same dog who wants to chase the ball, go for a walk, jump on the truck and follow wherever you're going. I remember Uno used to just jump in the back of the SUV all the time. He was great. 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
2: A 68-year-old man is in custody on an arson charge after yet another historic Catholic church in eastern Canada was burned to the ground on Monday. Gilles Mallet of Saint-Simon, New Brunswick. Oh, God, I hate that. Arrested Monday after the blaze consumed the Catholic church there, more than a century-old landmark in the Acadian Peninsula. In the news announcing the arrest, New Brunswick, RCMP said the office of the fire marshal had determined it was intentionally set. Really? You think? How many fires does it take, Canada? How many fires does it take? Authorities have not yet connected Monday's fire to any broader trend or publicly identified malaise motive. The destruction comes after years of elevated arson attacks against religious institutions across Canada. Can you imagine what they would be saying if, we had burned known arson of 306 mosques? Do you know the outrage that would be happening now? 306 known arsons at religious institutions, at churches, burned to the ground from 2021 to 2024. And they've only caught 53 people. Again, it's a choice. Canada, it's a choice. You're going to face you can't tie any of this together. You have no idea why all of a sudden all these churches are burning. I'll give you an idea. Red Green Alliance. I can guarantee you, Red Green Alliance. 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
26: Standing up for what's right. Helping out when things go wrong. Seeking the truth and speaking our minds. Not just making records, but breaking them. Leading the way behind the camera, beyond the runway, and on the silver screen. Not just making our mark, but making a difference. Now that's a job for a Girl Scout. Girl Scouts. Preparing girls for a lifetime of leadership.

0: So I want to, have you ever heard ignorance is bliss? Ignorance is bliss. Is it? People have asked me over and over again, and I bet you've asked yourself this. You know things that most people don't know because you have been paying attention, and you read multiple sources, and you listen to multiple sources. You don't just take it from me. I hope to God you don't just take my word for things. I hope you check out everything that I say. You know, so you, because you're informed, because you read multiple sources, because you read things from the left and the right, you listen to the left and the right, you know things that a lot of people don't know. And it's sad, but doing that has probably caused a lot of stress in your life and a lot of angst in your life. And I bet you've had times where you've thought, you know, I don't even know if this is worth it. Is it better to know this stuff? Because I can't change it, which is a lie, but you'll think that. Ignorance is bliss. No, it's not. No, it's not. It's really not. Let me tell you a story that now this is coming from Moms of Liberty. The parental rights group Moms for Liberty has filed a federal lawsuit against the school district, the Chathams, and their Board of Education for allegedly pushing secret gender transitions behind closed doors. Okay. There are activist school boards all across the country that are interfering with the moral or religious development of impressionable kids, suggesting that to the children who are captive audiences that they're trapped in the wrong body. And then they're helping them without the parents. Still, after the Supreme Court ruling, they're still helping people without parental permission or knowledge. Okay. And so they're going in and doing all of these things that are, we know now, are horrible, absolutely horrible. But are they stopping? And are they ignorant? They're just ignorant. They're ignorant. They're ignorant of what the truth is. They think they're right, but they're ignorant of what the truth is. Let me tell you something. We've been here before. 1742, English poet named Thomas Gray, he wrote a line about two schoolboys who don't know what's coming from them, where ignorance is bliss. 'Tis folly to be wise, okay? 139 years later, an American newspaper man picked up that line and pointed it at one man. And this is how this became really well known, at least in America. It was July 2nd, 1881. Train station, Washington, D.C. Charles Guiteau. He steps up behind the President of the United States, newly elected, and fires at him twice. One shot grazes his arm. The second one goes right into his back. Within minutes, a physician arrives. His name is Dr. Willard Bliss. Now, not doctor, his title. Doctor was a given name. It was on his birth certificate from a mom who apparently had plans. You are going to be a doctor. So he becomes a Civil War surgeon. He's well-connected, completely certain of himself, okay? He appoints himself the man in charge, and everybody, for some strange reason, just lets him do it, okay? Garfield, who was the president, was just shot. His own physician was a woman named Susan Edson, one of the first female doctors in America, chosen by Mrs. Garfield and adored by the Garfield children. Okay. Also in the room was Silas Boynton, the president's cousin, who had treated the family for years, knew the family's stomach history, et cetera, et cetera. But Bliss walks in and just reassigns them to nursing duty and doesn't listen to them. Okay. So for 3 months, he's reported to have taken their advice exactly zero times. 3 months. For 3 months, he tortures the president. Really. How does he torture the president? He says, I have to get this bullet out of him or you're going to die. Now, the wound is about the size, you know, of a 44. Unwashed, instruments unsterilized, again and again, day after day, hunting for a bullet he was sure was on the right side. He can't find it. Entry hole, again, the size of a 44. By the end, there was a channel that had been carved into the president of the United States. It was 20 inches long because he kept sticking instruments into him trying to fight because I know it's there. Everything in the president, that 20-inch path, all infected. Now, here's the part that matters. guy named Joseph Lister. Joseph Lister. Know that name? If you've ever heard of Listerine, you know the name. He published a paper on antiseptics 16 years earlier. And he was like, look, you got to have an antiseptic here. You got to wash these things. You got to clear it out. Otherwise, you get infected. So in 1881, some sort of medical acid was used at Massachusetts General. And most American surgeons, Lister had come to America himself and lectured to physicians. And most physicians accepted it. Some of them mocked him. Bliss was a mocker. Bliss was like, are you kidding me? Now, he had heard everything Lister had said. Okay. He was a guy who heard and knew better. Then another name, you know, Alexander Graham Bell. He shows up. Bell had read about this in the papers. And so he builds a machine, an induction balance. It's the first really crude medical detector. And he makes it, you know, with the bed springs, okay? And it's for the sole purpose of finding the bullet in Garfield. He tested it on Civil War veteran carrying an old ball in his body, and it worked. So August 1st, he comes to the White House. He stands behind the president with a receiver at his ear, Alexander Graham Bell, and Bliss says, it's on the right. And so he sweeps the right side, but only the right side, because Bliss said, that's where it is. Alexander Graham Bell says, it's not there. I'm telling you it's not there. We should check the other side. No, you're not checking the other side. It's there. I've made a 20-inch path into the president's body. Bell said he heard something faint, but he wasn't convinced. Bliss went to the newspapers, announced he had been right the whole time. Garfield, in the meantime, went from 210 pounds to 130 pounds. You know how they fed him? They fed him beef broth through enemas for 79 days. He finally dies. Of what? Infection. The autopsy finds the bullet on the left side, behind the pancreas. It was actually walled off in a protective sac. It didn't damage any organ at all. It had been harmless the entire time. Most physicians looking at the autopsy since have said, if nobody would have touched him, if they would have just patched the wound, he probably would have lived. In fact, it was so commonly known at the time that Cateau, the guy who shot him, said at his trial, yes, I shot him, but I didn't kill him. The doctor killed him. They hanged him anyway, and they should have. He wasn't wrong. Bliss sent Congress a bill for $25,000. Congress paid him $6,500. Now, the word the newspapers used was ignorance. He was ignorance. But the newspapers were being kind. Ignorance is not knowing. Bliss knew. The information was in print, in English, in his own profession. For 16 years, he had listened to the lecture, but he knew. So what killed President James Garfield? Wasn't a gap in the literature. It was three things stacked together and learned their shape because we've been here before. I'm telling you about where we've been. Okay, they take the same shape every time. One, a man who's certain. Two, a room where people who would contradict him have been reassigned to fetch water or mocked. And three, a machine that can check, pointed only where it's already decided where the answer is. Okay? Now, let me bring you back to where I started this story. Teachers, school boards, hospitals doing reassignment surgery. We know for 15 years, American parents who have a struggling adolescent were told a specific thing by people in white coats. Science is settled. The treatment is safe and reversible, and the alternative is a dead child. To question it, and you weren't asking a medical question, you were a bigot. You were shown the door. You were cut out of the conversation. Then England went and checked when Alexander Graham Bell showed up. They're like, I, you know what? I could check. Can I check anywhere? Yeah. Dr. Hilary Cass spent 4 years on it. She commissioned the University of York to do systematic reviews of the actual studies. Her final report came in April 2024. The evidence for puberty blockers in these kids was, in the end, remarkably thin. She said poorly designed studies, no long-term follow-up, no demonstrated improvement in gender distress or body satisfaction, and no support for the claim that the drugs reduce suicide. She found that social transition is not a neutral act, that it makes the medical pathway more likely, and that a single focus on gender was crowding out depression and anxiety and autism sitting right next to it. So England does what? They take out the puberty blockers. They're like, no. Then Tavistock Clinic, it closes. Sweden, Finland, Norway. They've already pulled back their own. But here at home, checking has arrived. Not gently. January 30th of this year, a jury in White Plains, New York, awarded $2 million to a 22-year-old woman named Fox Varian, who had a double mastectomy at 16. The first detransition malpractice case ever to reach a verdict in this country. There's two dozen more that are filed. In May, Texas Children's Hospital, the largest pediatric hospital in America, settled with the Justice Department and the state of Texas for $10 million and agreed to stop the procedures and agreed to build the first detransition clinic in the United States. The Cleveland Clinic followed in June. Something like 20 hospital systems have closed their pediatric gender programs. Same institutions that told parents this was settled science are now building clinics to undo that settled science. And I'm not sure if the Marxists win, they're going to stay there. Okay? I'm not sure that that's actually going to happen. I think they could change back because this isn't actually about science at all. So this is the test. Not who's right. Everybody in every era feels right. Instead, you should ask this one question. What happens to the person who wants to check? Bell was in the room. He had the right machine. It worked. He was allowed to sweep the right side. The bullet was on the left. President of the United States died in a house full of the best doctors in America. We've been here before. There's a bill in the Congressional Record from 1881 to prove it. $25,000 submitted by a man who spent 79 days being certain. So ask about your church, your school board, your party, your doctor. You should ask it about me. Ask about the things you're sure of. Have I been allowed to check the left side, the right side, the front, the back? Is anyone being silenced? Is anybody being shouted down because of their viewpoint? It was printed in a newspaper about Dr. Bliss. Ignorance is bliss. That's how we in America. Ignorance is bliss. It's not. Ignorance is different than knowing. And because you want to be right, you have to be right because it's your way or the highway. That's not bliss. That's malpractice. That's not bliss. That's suicide. Back in a minute. There have been times in history when the world became very, very dark and a terrifying place just to be Jewish. And I think you have to be willfully blind not to see some of that darkness gathering again. Jews are being threatened. They're being attacked. Synagogues need security. Not just, you know, not just in Israel, not just in Europe, here in America. People are afraid to wear the Star of David as jewelry or a yarmulke. I mean, we should be horrified as people. Not long ago, what's being said about Jews now would have been shameful, would have been discouraged, would have been an outrage. History doesn't have to repeat itself exactly for you to recognize the warning signs. But gosh, if you're not seeing them now, I don't know how. How are your friends not seeing this? Christians have to be very clear about where we stand. The Jewish people are not strangers to us. Our faith grew out of theirs. We worship the same God of Abraham, Isaac, and Jacob. We read their prophets. We pray their psalms. 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

0: me give you some good news. May I? Some good news. SpaceX has just launched the asteroid mascot into space and onto their website. And it's to honor Liv Parado. You remember her? 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
7: Devastation in the Himalayas. I'm Carmen Roberts, Fox News. A flash flood in Nepal and Tibet kills at least 350 people, with more than 1,300 missing, including 65 Americans. White House Press Secretary Karoline Leavitt responding on Fox.
8: The first priority for this president and for Secretary Rubio will always be Americans. And so we're focused on rescuing every American that we possibly can. We're already, of course, doing that. As I said, we've rescued a handful thus far, and that effort will continue.
7: But the catastrophic damage has made it very tough to rescue survivors. Red Cross Nepal Chief David Fisher tells Fox.
9: We've been able to access some of the affected areas where there are many, many traumatized people. But unfortunately, some of the areas can only be reached by helicopter.
7: Geologists say it appears that a glacier collapsed yesterday, sending a deadly torrent of water and mud several stories high, tearing through the area. And now Nepal is warning of fresh danger from rising lake water. The White House stays focused on applying economic pressure on Iran rather than military action. And as Fox's Trey Yingst reports from Tel Aviv, sanctions are having an effect.
10: New images from inside of Iran show lines at gas stations in the country, an indication the naval blockade and sanctions are starting to have a tangible effect. Inflation numbers are also rising in Iran as the currency weakens. This is affecting the entire population of Iran. Regional intelligence sources tell Fox News there is growing concern among officials in Tehran about the possibility of renewed protests in Iran over the economic situation.
7: In Massachusetts, Lindsey Clancy's murder trial resumed during the past hour, with closing arguments expected to take about 90 minutes. A jury must decide whether she knew killing her three children was wrong or if she is not criminally responsible due to her claim of postpartum psychosis. 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
14: Temperatures being 30 degrees above average.
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7: The 29 states that sued Meta over allegations of teen social media addiction are cheering the company's agreement to settle the case.
15: Let us celebrate this bipartisan historic win.
16: This is a major moment to clean up an industry that has been hurting our kids.
7: Attorney General Chris Mays from Arizona and AG Rob Bonta from California. Meta, which owns Instagram and Facebook, has agreed to pay nearly $18 billion and add stronger child safety measures without admitting any wrongdoing. New York's Amish community is threatening a mass exodus.
17: The threat sparked by a vaccine mandate fight that the religious community is taking to the Supreme Court. The state health department is continuing to slap fines on tiny Amish schools that have refused to comply with the vaccine decree. The community, which is 25,000 strong, is issuing an ultimatum to state bureaucrats to ease off or they'll pack their bags and leave. New York state law requires kids to get shots in order to attend K through 12 schools. Chris DeMeo, Fox News.
7: And we got a fresh reading on employment from the U.S., and it seems to be stable, according to Fox's Jenny Casola.
18: Another weekly update on the job market suggests layoffs remain subdued. There were 203,000 new claims for unemployment benefits filed last week, down 4,000 from the previous week, and the number of continuing claims, those remaining on benefits for the week of August 15th, declined to 1.77 million. The small changes in jobless claims continue to suggest employers are holding off on large layoffs. Stability in the job market has supported the Federal Reserve holding off on raising interest rates, even though the most recent inflation reading, the PCE price index, came in hotter than expected for July. Jenny Coselda, Fox News.
7: And stock to open slightly higher after that report. The Dow now, though, down 18 points. I'm Carmen Roberts. This is Fox News.
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2: Hello, America. Welcome to the Glenn Beck Program. I want to talk to you about your economy. I want to talk about the affordability gap. I want to look at the numbers. I want to look at the numbers of what the manufacturing sector is saying, because that's very positive. Highest optimistic outlook from the manufacturing sector in America since 1983, since the Reagan years, when they started deregulation and everything else. Everybody's like, we're going to start building things again here. Highest since 1983. People believe that the manufacturers believe we are going to start building things here again. And that's really good, but that's going to take time. Carol Roth joins me here in just a second. First, let me tell you about leaf filter. 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It's been an interesting day. We've had technical issues. I've got these stupid power issues because I live off the grid. Up in the mountains, I live off the grid. And because I run a business, we've had to have power generation, unlike most people have power generation. But no matter how much it seems I spend on power generation, solar panels don't work. It doesn't work. If you want to be a third world country, just tell everybody just solar panels and windmills are the greatest thing. You know, we had a windmill up here. The damn thing blew over in a storm. We didn't even know it was not online anymore. It was that effective, okay? And the solar panels, they don't work. The technology is not right. Get into nuclear power. America has got to lead the way again and get into nuclear power. And the minute they start making, I'm sorry to say this to all my, you know, neighbors, because I swear to you, we'll make it so the hair on your cows won't fall out. So the minute they make small nukes, I'm buying one. And I don't care. I'll help power the whole town. This is ridiculous. Ridiculous. I live in a canyon. And, you know, it doesn't have any power. So we have to generate everything ourselves. And no matter how much money you spend, it doesn't seem to matter. Why? Because it doesn't work. Oh, God. It's like, you know what? Let everybody get rid of your Apple Watch. We're going back to sundials. When the sun isn't there, you won't know what time it is. If it's cloudy, you won't know what time it is. If it's dark, you won't know what time it is. I think we learned that a long time ago. I don't know why we're still doing it. Anyway, I digress. Let me talk to Carol Roth. By the way, if you're an expert in any of this, and I don't mean I've got some harebrained idea. I mean, I want a scientist who can tell me what it's going to take. Because every 2 years I hear, well, it's going to take this. And I do it and it doesn't work. Or just a scientist who says, Glenn, your instinct is right. It doesn't work. Anyway, Carol, welcome to the program. How are you?
3: I'm great, Glenn. You know, when you get your first mini nuke, I'm going to start calling you Montgomery Burns from The Simpsons. And I'm going to expect for you to go walk around going, excellent, all the time.
2: Excellent, Smithers. It's excellent. I have no problem being Mr. Smithers. We are on the verge of really amazing technology with these mini nukes. And, you know, I got to tell you, Elon Musk is right. If we don't generate the power, chips don't matter. Nothing matters if we can't generate power. And we're not doing it. And thank God Donald Trump is in. But the minute the left wins, the minute Congress changes hands, the minute we lose this president, if the next president isn't like-minded on energy, we lose. We lose to China, and we can't do that.
3: Yeah, and the problem is that all the propaganda is coming from China and Russia and places like that that don't want us to win. You know, it's a complete and total propaganda war. And so you get people who hear words, you know, whether it's data center or hyperscale or nuclear energy, and they don't take time to really understand what that means, you know, what has existed in the past and what hasn't. The biggest challenge I see, Glenn, is, you know, first of all, obviously the political will and the propaganda, but then the level of expertise. You know, we had all of these people who were experts in nuclear power who were retired off and, you know, sent to go do something else. And so we don't have that knowledge base. So that's something that our country should be cultivating yesterday, so that when we do hopefully get the political will in short order to be able to do things that are critical for our continued growth and development, because energy is, you know, at the core of growth everywhere. If you look at the countries everywhere on Earth that don't have access to energy, those are the poor countries. And the ones, you know, the United States, who uses the most energy, we do, because that is what powers us quite literally.
2: If you want to survive as a civilization, as a human, you need food, water, energy. It's correct. Almost as if our government for the last 50 years has been against all of those things. We're stifling our farmers. We're roping off all of our water. And we're killing ourselves on energy. I'm so glad that we're changing. Did you hear yesterday I had Donald Trump on, and we were talking about the meat. Did you hear this?
3: I heard a little bit of it.
2: Okay, so meat production, he was on, and I said, Mr. President, I wasn't planning on talking about this, but you've got to break the back of those four meat packing plants. Yes. You got to make it easy for ranchers and communities to build their own meat packing, you know, and it's all regulation. And he said, you think that would change everything? I said, I know it would. You got to change the regulation. Now, the left has come at me today and said, Glenn Beck doesn't want any regulation. He wants poisoned beef. Nobody wants that. We just want reasonable regulation that is written for the common man, not in favor of the giant corporations.
3: Go ahead. I would say, I don't know if you remember, but the book that I wrote that was sort of a takedown of COVID and what happened was called The War on Small Business. And this has really been a long-term push by big corporations to consolidate power, because it's much easier if you are a lobbyist, you're a politician, to go get money and support from one big entity than it is to from, you know, hundreds or thousands or tens of thousands of independent-minded small businesses. So there has been a clear movement to try to make it difficult for small businesses, which are the backbone of every country in the world, but particularly the United States. It's 99.9% of all business entities. But it's so difficult. They put these regulations in place, and we're not talking about regulations that would, you know, have beef be poisoned, but just simple things to be able to open, to operate, obviously not even in meat packing, but like something like a knowledge work. I mean, why is it that, you know, and this is state level versus federal, but why isn't there a huge push to get rid of workers' compensation insurance for people who sit at home working on their computers, Glenn? Why are we taking money from small business owners and workers and giving it to insurance companies? I mean, across the board, the red tape, the amount of difficulty. And when you have, you know, a president who is the small business president, and he said it's Main Street's turn. I'm so glad that you told him that, because it's critical. We need to get rid of all of the red tape, the regulation, the total grift that is surrounding business so small businesses can thrive.
2: What kills me is if you are somebody who's looking into Marxism and you're like, yeah, the problem is the man, The problem is these corporations. I agree with you. I'm not anti-corporation. You might be. I'm not. Not you, but the you know person looking into Marxism might be anti-corporation. I'm not. But it is the same problem. What Marxists want to do is grow the size of the government, and the government collusion with the corporation is the problem. They want to marry those two. That's the absolute wrong answer. But we're both identifying the same problem. The answer is get it back closest to the people, which is what they say they want, but they're going at the exact opposite. And then they say, Glenn Beck doesn't want any regulation. No, that would be anarchy, and I fight the anarchists. You're the one embracing the anarchists. Oh, my gosh, I can't take it, Carol.
3: I know, it's you want to pull your hair out. And some of this is, again, a propaganda problem, but it's based around language and that they have bastardized key words. You know, something like, you know, free markets, meaning capitalism. Oh, capitalism means you're trying to take advantage of people. No, it doesn't mean that. It means that we have freedom and transparency and, you know, millions of people making decisions every day. And that's how things are sorted out instead of a central planning committee of a handful of people making decisions and having the power and giving their cronies all of the benefits. And so it is frustrating because everybody sees the problem, but those who are economically illiterate, they go in the wrong direction. And so, you know, they're desperate and they believe, oh, there are unicorns. There are things that, you know, have never worked in history, but it's going to work this time because it's different.
2: Yeah.
3: And so, you know, our education system, which obviously has intentionally been set up this way to make everybody economically illiterate so they don't fight it. But, you know, theoretically, that's where everybody should be learning this stuff and understanding just basic economic common sense.
2: So I want to take a quick break and I want to come back. I want to talk to you about two things. I want to talk about the lowest hanging fruit on affordability. One is education and the other is housing, and what the president can actually do and what we should be saying, this is what we want you to do, because this actually changes things quickly. Lowest hanging fruit on affordability. Carol Roth, if you don't get her newsletter, you need to get her newsletter. You can get it at carolroth.com/news, carolroth.com/news. Back with Carol in 60 seconds. 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Somehow we took the simple act of talking to another human being and turned it into a multi-step process. You call them, they don't answer, so you text them. Call me. They text back, what's up? You text, it's me. Too much to text. They send you a thumbs up. 20 minutes have passed. I mean, you could have already had this conversation. Just call the person. This is why I love the idea, the basic idea behind Rapid Radios. 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
2: So, Carol, what I've always loved about you, you're a lot like me. I'm tired of bitching about it. I'm tired of hearing about, you know, it's affordability. No, it's not. Price of a burrito. No, it's not the price of the burrito. Okay, for the love of God, let's just talk about how to fix it instead of admiring the problem or accusing whose fault it is or what the problem is. There is an affordability problem. Everybody feels it. One way or another, you feel it. So let's take some low-hanging fruit. Let's start with education. What could the president do that would actually impact Americans' lives?
3: All right. So obviously among the most desperate people in this country right now are young people. And I say this without hyperbole, Glenn. The U.S. government is the largest predatory lender in the world. They go after teenagers. They go after people who aren't old enough to vote or drink alcohol. And they enable the saddling of, you know, tens of thousands, sometimes hundreds of thousands of dollars of debt, and transfer wealth wholesale from these young people to college administrators. And the reason is because the government is now in the middle of student lending. They're doing no underwriting. Every other debt in the world is underwritten. You know, how much can you pay? How much do you make? What's the assets that underlie this? There's no underwriting. There's no, are you studying feminism? Are you studying STEM? How much are you going to make when you get out? There's no process. And in doing that, it means that there's all this money available for colleges to continue to charge whatever it is that they want and not deliver a return on investment to their students. I mean, you have very averagely ranked schools that cost multiple hundreds of thousands of dollars to get a four-year degree. I'm sorry, most people aren't getting a return on that. So the way that we fix this is we get the government out of student lending. We make it, we go back to an underwriting process. And on top of that, you require colleges to be on the hook for at least a portion of it. If you're going to sell that you need to come to our school so that you can get a better job, that needs to prove out. Otherwise, you're on the hook for part of it. And I make it eligible for the bankruptcy process, just like other personal debts. Now, that's for obviously new loans. For existing loans, we have been generating crazy interest payments off of all of these kids for a long time. So I think that there's, you know, many of them are just paying interest only. Their principal isn't going down. They're like, I paid hundreds of thousands of dollars. How come, you know, my balance isn't going down? We need to look at that. And if they've paid in a lot of interest, we need to rejigger that and say, okay, you know, we should be have counted portion of this towards your principal, and we should rejigger what the interest rates are. And colleges, by the way, should be on the hook for part of this as well, because if they want to have nonprofit standing, if they want to be able to have these big endowments to do what they want, then they need to be on the hook for what they've created.
4: Let me ask you something here, Carol. I never thought of student loan. Who's getting all that interest? Is the federal government getting the interest?
3: Yeah, of course we are.
4: Oh, my God.
3: Like what? $80 billion a year. Yeah.
4: Oh, my gosh. What a racket. Right. What an unbelievable racket. I had never thought of that until you just said that. Oh, my gosh.
3: And so, you know, we don't want other people to be on the hook. We don't want to forgive the loans. But could we refinance? Could we rejigger? Could we give some partial credit? And then you say, well, what about the people who already paid them off? Well, if you're not somebody who paid interest only for 20 years and you paid it off, then this doesn't apply to you. So you're not at a disadvantage. But this would be so easy. It would have been the lowest hanging fruit, and still is, for the president to address young people and say, this isn't fair. Go after the colleges, which we know are just absolutely extorting young people, not to mention turning them into commies in many cases.
4: And to just completely
3: change the equation for young people. And this is something that could be done quickly, because that's the issue. Some of this stuff is long term, but we're talking about what's the low hanging fruit, what's something you could do today. It would impact young people. And then if you're a young person and you don't have all of this crazy debt, you're in a better position to buy a house. You're in a better position to, you know, not feel like, you know, you can't start a family. I mean, it changes the tenor of everything if we change the financial balance sheets of people when they're young, Americans when they're young. So I think that this is a very obvious thing. And if I was, you know, advising the president, this would be the very first thing I would have him do.
4: Would you do me a favor? Would you write a one-page, easy-to-understand elevator pitch on that for me? I'll give it to the president.
3: I think this is good.
4: The next thing, housing.
3: Housing. Yes. Okay. So I've been
4: We got about two and a half, three minutes. Go ahead.
3: Okay. I've been advocating for this. I'll just give you the one thing, and we can get into other things at another time. But one of the things the presidents should do, and I floated this a lot of time, and I feel like it was kind of picked up for a second, then dropped again, but make interest rates assumable. Part of the reason everything is locked up in the housing market is people have 3% interest rates, and they don't want to give them up. So if somebody can come in and assume that, Why would a bank want to do that? Well, if the whole industry is locked up, you're not generating any new business anyway. But the prices of the houses have gone up. So you could get a right of first refusal on the bridge financing. And then you would make, you know, more on that bridge. But it would open up the market and you would get more business. And plus, we've bailed out the banks many times before. So, you know, doing us a solid here isn't that much of an ask.
4: That's great.
3: But that would be a clear way to make things more affordable for young people. Hey, this house has a 3% mortgage, at least on half of it. And that's going to bring down my interest rate and make it more affordable.
4: That's brilliant. Give me something on, because I think this is state, local, and federal, the regulations to build a house. We're running out of time. Carol, I'm just hearing the theme music and I've got a network break. I did this to the president yesterday. And I have to do it to you. I'm out of time. I've got a guest on the other side. Can I have you back? Let's go through, because I'd like to talk to you about housing and business and energy as well. Maybe we can do that maybe tomorrow. Have you back?
3: We'll get it back. We'll get it back on the calendar for sure.
4: Okay. Thank you very much.
3: All right.
4: Carol Roth, get her newsletter, carolroth.com/news, carolroth.com/news. All right. More in a minute. 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
22: On the night before Halloween in 1975, 15-year-old Martha Moxley was murdered in the Tony Bellhaven neighborhood of Greenwich, Connecticut. She was rich and beautiful and loved by all who knew her. For decades, despite intense media scrutiny, police failed to make an arrest. In 2000, 25 years after Martha's murder, her one-time neighbor, Michael Skakel, was arrested. He'd been 15, like her, at the time of the crime. He was also a cousin of the Kennedys.
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22: 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I read the articles. 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He beat her to death with a golf club. I knew it. And if you followed the case like I did, I bet you knew it too. My name is Andrew Goldman. I've been a journalist for 30 years. I got involved in this case in 2015. 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
1: Why?

0: I have to tell you that if you drive a diesel, when I say the word DEF, D-E-F, does it make your blood boil just a little bit? Because I know it does mine. DEF is this absolutely ridiculous system that the federal government has put in. It's diesel exhaust fluid. The way they've made trucks now is if it's not tapped out, if there's something wrong with that system, it shuts your entire car down, shuts the truck off. All of a sudden you're driving 5 miles an hour and you're like, what the hell happened? And if you have a problem with that system, good luck fixing it. I have a Denali that I paid a lot of money for. Great, you know, strong Denali. We take our cattle around in. I mean, not actually. Well, there's, I mean, it's, a, you know, there's four seats in it. So, but anyway, but we have a DEF problem with it. And I can't get the damn thing fixed. And I can't sell it because it's not worth anything anymore. And it's a very expensive, nice truck. DEF is the bane of every diesel engine and everybody who has a diesel. Now, I'm not going to tell you that there's good news coming for your truck if you already have one, but there is some movement here. Trump has heard that this is a problem for people. And Scott Mason is here. He is EPA Region 6 Administrator. I don't even know what Region 6 is, but he'll tell us about it. And he's got some good news on DEF for truckers. Scott.
1: Hey, good morning, Glenn. Thanks for having me on the program. And you just hit the nail on the head. This is really, and I was just listening to your previous segment with Carol. This is about common sense regulation and affordability. And you know very well, having that diesel powered truck that you have, that this is a problem and it's a thorn in the side for farmers, for ranchers, for anyone who drives a diesel vehicle. Imagine if you are driving a semi full of cargo down the interstate and you're going 70 miles an hour, and then all of a sudden your truck slows down to about 20 miles an hour or even less in some instances, and there's nothing you can do to speed it up again. That's this derailment issue, and it's happening to truckers, to farmers, to ranchers all across the country. Anyone who drives a diesel vehicle, which requires this additive that you just were talking about, this diesel exhaust fluid. And so when a DEF runs out or a sensor malfunctions on that, the engine power automatically slows down and it won't come back until you fix the issue. And so these sudden speed losses.
0: If you can fix the issue.
1: What's that?
0: If you can fix the issue.
1: The challenge, exactly right. And
0: yes.
1: Farmers are being stranded in the fields. Truckers are being stranded on the side of the highway. So what I'm proud to say, when we talk about common sense regulation, the president has made very clear that our mission is to protect the American people. It's to strengthen the American economy. It's to make government work for and not against the people who actually keep this country running and therefore drive this American economy. And so I go back to what I experienced firsthand last summer at a roundtable in Western Oklahoma, of all places on earth, which is part of my region here in Region 6. And I was sitting down with some farmers and ranchers, and they said, please do something about diesel exhaust fluid. It is creating more problems than you can imagine. So we leaned in, started talking to headquarters. Administrator Zeldin was already working on this. The president was already in tune on this. And so over the course of the past year, we've been making some adjustments, but none bigger than the announcement that we came out with just a few weeks ago. And that is that we have a proposed rule that would completely eliminate the derailment system in the DEF engines on these diesel vehicles. So this is a win-win for the American economy. It is President Trump and Administrator Zeldin listening, but also delivering for the American people. What a novel concept. But that's exactly how, as you know very well, our Trump administration functions. We listen, Glenn, and we deliver.
0: So am I going to be able to take that system and rip it out of my car or not, my truck? What does it mean?
1: Because that is freedom to fix. So if you already have a vehicle, the answer is yes, and you can take it to your local automotive guy who may be down the street. You don't have to go to the required manufacturer for fixing some of these issues that have been causing problems in the past. You can take it to who you want to, or if you know how to do it, you can do it. But then going forward, under our proposal, future model years, non-road and off-road engines will have no derailment if our proposal goes through. So this is huge news, and we are taking this, Glenn, as far as the law will allow for us to.
0: Okay, wait. I want to make sure, because I didn't. Somebody I know said to a mechanic, rip the damn thing out. And they said, no, can't. Big problems, can't. And my friend said, really? Could you show somebody else how to do it? And they're like, no. And so my friend is still sitting with a damn diesel truck that we can't fix. So my friend can take that now, today, to a mechanic and say, rip the damn thing out, and they have nothing to fear?
1: No, what we're saying is that we are taking this as far as the law will allow for us to, as far as in the future, in the coming months, under the Clean Air Act, because, frankly, we still have to stay within the confines of the Clean Air Act. But we will, in the future, there will be that approach. And I think you've also heard of where the president has pardoned people that have tried to fix it on their own, because there's been some strange things that have happened where the heavy hand of the government comes down on individuals who have tried that. So it's, but we're talking about future models, and we're also talking about what would happen in the future is you would have this light, or a audible sound that would come on. Think of your check engine oil light or your fastened seatbelt light to let you know that this is going to occur, rather than it just you being at the whim of your engine and it deciding to derate.
0: So, and you got this because you weren't sitting around a table full of experts. You were sitting around with a bunch of farmers and truckers.
1: Amen. You know, you can't drive regulation from Washington, D.C. You can't drive it from Dallas, where I sit. You got to get out there and you've got to listen to farmers and ranchers and truck drivers. We are listening to them. We're listening to manufacturers. We're looking at the data. We have the gold standard of science in the Trump EPA. We follow that. And we are following the law as well. But you can't regulate from behind a desk in Washington or Dallas. You have to get out there and listen to the people. And that is exactly what this administration is doing. We're getting out from behind our desk and we're having these real world discussions of how these affect the everyday American, like you, like your friends, like so many of my friends in Western Oklahoma, where I'm from. This is a real problem. And as I said, we are taking action now and taking this as far as we possibly can. But it's also, you know, this is about savings and the economy too. And President Trump has been very clear about driving down costs in this country. And that's exactly
0: what... How much does a DEF system add to your truck? When you're going to buy a truck, what does it cost?
1: It's several thousand dollars. And over time, we project that it's going to be over $13 billion in savings. I think that's a projection from the SBA. So this is thousands of dollars back in your pocket. And you also think about the supply line. You think about the economy and how it's driven by literally diesel-powered trucks on the interstate system and hauling our food and our medicine and our goods. That cost doesn't stay with the trucker. It's always passed down. So if we can save the trucker or the farmer in the field money, we're going to end up saving the American consumer money.
0: Okay, so is this still in comment period?
1: It is. We have just a few days left, and we encourage Americans to get out there and comment.
0: Okay, so how do we do that? Because that's important. Because I think if you're in this audience and you drive a diesel, you want to comment on this. How do they do that?
1: Regulations.gov, or you can also go to EPA.gov. But our final comment day ends on the 29th. So like I said, it's critical. We have just a few days left.
0: Saturday?
1: Yes, that's right.
0: Okay. Okay, so EPA.gov or regulations.gov. .gov?
1: Yes, sir.
0: Okay. Okay, we'll comment. Everyone, comment. Go, comment. if you have ever had anything to do with diesel, you know, if you've ever had anything delivered by a big delivery truck or an 18-wheeler, and that would be, oh, I don't know, everybody, comment on this. This is such a blessing if this would happen. This is massive regulation that just doesn't need to be there going away. This is great. EPA.gov or regulation.gov. Scott, keep up the good work. My best to your boss.
1: Appreciate you.
0: You bet. Bye-bye. All right. Our sponsor is Super Sure.
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0: So if you own a business, there are certain sentences you never want to hear. Here's one. Hey, boss, you're going to want to come and see this. No, I'd rather not see it. Nothing good has ever followed that sentence. Nobody ever says that because, hey, I just found a stack of $20 bills behind the copy machine. No, something broke, somebody got hurt, something leaked, something fell over, something caught fire, batteries are leaking, something disappeared. Something completely unexpected. Now everybody is standing around looking at it. And then when you walk in, they're like, what are we going to do? I don't know. That's not what I got into business for, to solve this problem. Were you covered for this? 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
14: Three staccato cries of Mayday and an eyewitness report of a mid-air explosion is about all that is known this morning of the British Columbia air disaster, which yesterday claimed 52 lives.
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0: You know, it's weird how this show has come full circle. We were talking about a Okie who is also a Chickasaw, who's running for Senate, who's an absolute freaking nightmare. Marxist. And then we end with Scott Mason, who is also an Okie, right? Is he?
1: That's right. That's right. I am an expert in Okie-ism, and he is an Okie.
0: He's an Okie. But is he Chickasaw? Does he have any Native American in him?
1: He is Cherokee, much like Liz Warren and you, apparently.
0: Okay. I'm not sure if I'm Cherokee. I don't remember which tribe I'm at, but I'm a tribesman. I'm a tribesman. Anyway,
1: but I like that Okie over the DSA Okie.
0: Well, yeah, Cherokee. Cherokee has a song. Cherokee Nation. That's, Chickasaw. They don't have a song. Do they have a song?

0: I'm sure you could
1: go
0: in
1: one,
0: there.
1: I want one.
0: You're going to Dallas, and if you fly into DFW,
1: not gonna do it.
0: You should use that foot washing station.
1: No, I'm not going to do it. I'm not going to do it. My religion forbids me to use the Muslim feet washing statement. And don't check into my religion on that, falsely, because you probably won't find it. But I'm telling you now, just like the Chickasaw Nation is not really a nation unless you have a song, and you don't have a song. Even if you do have a song, you don't have a song. My religion is against that. I need a feet washing station if the Muslims have one. That pisses me off. It pisses me off. Anyway, hey, but don't worry. Sharia law is not coming. It's no big deal. It's no big deal. You're going to love it anyway. Because I can wear shorts and a t-shirt. My wife, she's going to be dressed head to toe in black in the blazing hot of Texas. It's not going to be a problem because I don't have to suffer through it. She is, but she's just, you know, the little woman. And, you know, what do little women know? Speaking of little women, maybe we'll all be able to marry nine-year-olds, too. Wouldn't that be great? Yeah. Yeah. So he's on, hey, tell me about Tallarico, because Tallarico also, will he know anything about the numbers? Because I don't, should we trust
0: Jason's
1: the numbers?
0: Got all the numbers on Tallarico. He is freaking out about this issue between Tallarico
1: Jason,
0: and Jackson.
1: Jason, do you trust these numbers? Because that's not good.
2: No, I do not. He's not even a real person, Glenn. I'm convinced of it. He's a bad AI bot in a, I don't know, a plastic skin suit. He's not real. I don't trust these numbers at all.
1: God, I hope you're right. Boy, Texas, if you lose this, I mean, it's funny. Somebody said to me, I think in France, you're from Texas? I said, yeah. And they said, oh, well, Texas, that's not even America, right? And I'm like, kind of right. Texas, you're going to become America. Stop it. Wake up. Stop it. We'll see you tomorrow. It'll be Friday.
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1: Anti-Semitism is continuing to rise all around the world every day, and the Jewish people continue to pay the price. From growing threats against Jewish communities and acts of violence, harassment, intimidation, many Jewish families are living with fear. Why? 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
3: Final pitch to the jury. I'm Lisa Brady, Fox News. Prosecutors in Massachusetts arguing Lindsay Clancy knew right from wrong and was not suffering postpartum psychosis when her three young children were killed, or during mental health treatment for several months leading up to the killings.
4: None of them saw any signs of psychosis ever. So they're all wrong. All these different doctors at all these different practices, they're all collectively together wrong. That doesn't make sense.
3: Plymouth County Assistant DA Jennifer Sprague says Clancy's actions the day of the killings show control and planning, including sending her husband out to run errands and searching online how much time that would take. The defense argues Clancy, who tried to kill herself, was suffering from psychosis and was over-medicated. She's pleaded not guilty by reason of insanity. Moments ago, the judge, just giving the jury instructions emphasizing a guilty verdict, must go beyond probability to no reasonable doubt. President Trump heads to Texas today to raise money in a critical midterm Senate race.
5: The Lone Star State has emerged as a Senate battleground, with Democrat James Tallarico leading Republican Attorney General Ken Paxton in some polls.
6: Republicans are going to win Texas, let me tell you.
5: White House Press Secretary Caroline Levitz says President Trump is hosting a fundraiser in Houston tonight for the RNC to continue a cash advantage over Democrats.
6: I also know he's going to be out there traversing the country, meeting with everyday Americans and campaigning on behalf of the great Republican candidates across the board.
5: Recent polling also shows a tighter than expected governor's race in Texas.
3: Fox's Jared Halpern at the White House. Rescue teams and military helicopters searching for hundreds of people still missing, including more than 60 Americans after deadly flooding along the Nepal-China border. More than 350 people are known dead. 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
3: A new tropical storm, Dolly, is now churning in the Atlantic.
11: The cyclone is still far out to sea, and while no watches or warnings are posted, the National Hurricane Center is advising people in the Leeward Islands to monitor the storm's progression. The storm could reach the islands and get close to Puerto Rico this weekend, bringing heavy rain. The storm's name of Dolly is getting some attention due to the recent passing of Dolly Parton. Those storm names are decided upon in advance as part of a predetermined list rotating every 6 years. In Miami, Eben Brown, Fox News.
3: Voice actor Peter Cullen has died, known for a variety of roles.
12: I am Optimus Prime, and I send this message to any surviving Autobots taking refuge among the stars.
3: Including Transformers and the voice of Eeyore from Disney's Winnie the Pooh franchise. His agent says Cullen died peacefully at home in L.A. He was 85. The head of NASA offering support for a possible out-of-this-world solution to the data center controversy.
9: NASA Administrator Jared Isaacman thinking outside the earthly box, backing a simple solution to environmental impact, telling Nexstar, let's take our data centers, put them in Earth orbit, take advantage of that free fusion reactor that's out there for us, and use that to ensure we win the space race and the AI race too. Solar energy being a free fusion reactor, answering the requirement for huge electric consumption. He notes that space data centers would need solar panels the size of several football fields and doesn't address construction logistics, but he calls it a fantastic solution, citing consensus with Elon Musk and others in the space industry. Therese Crowley, Fox News.
3: Stocks are higher. Right now, the Dow is up 152 points. The S&P and the NASDAQ also in the green. The NASDAQ's up more than 300. Oil prices are slightly higher. They're still over $82 a barrel. I'm Lisa Brady, Fox News.
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0: welcome in. I am your fearless leader alongside of Buck Sexton here for the Clay and Buck Show. And we've got a bunch of stories that are underway that we are breaking down for you. First of all, right now, as we speak, the judge is instructing the jury on the charges in the murder trial of Lindsey Clancy. That will go to the jury today, and we will get a verdict, hopefully, of guilty, in my opinion, sooner rather than later. But that is going to be a huge story in terms of how long it takes the jury and what the jury determines based on all the evidence they've seen presented.
1: Guilty of what is the really big question right now? First-degree murder, second-degree murder, manslaughter, or psychiatric commitment? She's good. There's no she walks free, high five, free and clear, thank God. But guilty of what, Clay, I think is the big question right now.
0: Yeah, and so that's going to be worth watching. We've also got positive news coming out when it comes to deportations and what's going on, some numbers coming out there. We have got, I've got an unbelievable wrinkle in the Enos Kanter, Royce White story that I'm going to get into. I just published it at Sport and State. The WNBA has actually been allowing a player who claims to be male and chopped her boobs off, while also, it appears, getting testosterone treatment that they referred to as a man to play in the league for several years. That is a big mess for them legally when it comes to excluding Enos Kanter and Royce White. I'll lay that out for you. I don't know that anybody else in media has talked about it. I just wrote a big article diving into it. It is up at sportandstate.com where I'm trying to write every single day. But Buck, I wanted to start with actually something really positive here. I don't know if you saw this clip, but it's gone mega viral. It's from one of our friends called End Wokeness. He posts a lot of clips on social media. And I thought it went to the essence of why Dolly Parton is just so doggone popular. And it is a flashback to a 2018 interview when ABC tried to get Dolly Parton into to get her to attack Trump. Listen to this. This is cut one.
2: I just don't get into that. And so if you are deciding you may want to ask me something more serious, don't, because I'm not going to answer it.
3: You have a president of the United States who said those things on that bus.
2: I'm not addressing that. I do not get into that. Of course, I have my opinion about everybody and everything. But I learned a long time ago, keep your damn mouth shut if you want to stay in show business. I'm not in politics. I'm an entertainer.
3: And yet, you're also a role model.
2: Yes, I am. That's why I don't talk about people.
0: All right. This is
1: 10 out of 10. Perfect.
0: This is, I think, important because I saw this clip last night, and it, again, has gone mega viral on social media for a couple of reasons. One, and this is so important, these media outlets try to use famous people to say things that they agree with in what they claim are nonpartisan, unbiased interviews. The goal of that ABC interviewer was to get Dolly Parton to attack Trump, because the ABC interviewer wants to attack Trump. They know that's what their network wants, but they're supposed to just be a journalist. So what these journalists, in quotation marks, I think that's important, will do is they will try to pretend that all they are doing is covering what someone else said. But I love they went back to the well multiple times to try to get the headline, Dolly Parton criticizes Trump. She wouldn't do it. By the way, I don't think she would have criticized Barack Obama. I don't think she would have criticized Bill Clinton. I don't think she would have criticized George W. Bush. And as a result, Buck, and I don't know this is ever going to happen, the Democrat Socialists of America expressed their condolences. Did you see this on Twitter for the death of Dolly Parton? And the Republican Party, as well as President Trump, expressed their condolences for the death of Dolly Parton. I have no idea what her politics were. This used to be common.
1: I'm just waiting for Kim Jong-un to be like very upset.
0: Yeah.
1: Democratic People's Republic of North Korea at the passing of Dolly Parton. You know, I'm waiting for the mullahs in Tehran to be like, we disagree with the skin showing, but Great music from Dolly Parton, we have to admit. I mean, look, everyone loved Dolly Parton. That's the thing. Everyone loved Dolly Parton. And it was partially, I think, just the charisma and the... Well, a huge part of it was obviously charisma and the, her musical talent. But as you said, too, just being somebody that people could turn to for that and not thinking that she needs to lecture us on climate change or something after reading two articles on it. You know, this is the way that if celebrities want to be celebrities again, they got to go to this and stop writing stupid things on X. Like leave the policy to people who do policy.
0: Okay, so I think this is also instructive. The reason why that sounds so refreshing, I believe, in our modern era is because it actually is also a callback to all of us who grew up in the 1980s and the 1990s. This is what every celebrity did. And I wrote a book called Republicans Buy Sneakers Too, because in sports in particular, Michael Jordan explained why he didn't get political by saying Republicans Buy Sneakers Too.
1: Just curious, how would you have politically sold? When did that book come out?
0: That book came out in 2018.
1: Okay, so you were already Trump? Were you Trump at that point or not?
0: I was moving towards Trump at that point.
1: You were in your Trump transition at that point.
0: Yeah. This was a reaction, honestly, to Colin Kaepernick. We're coming up on the 10-year anniversary of Colin Kaepernick beginning to protest police killing innocent young black men. That's what he said. And taking a knee during the anthem. It's actually almost exactly 10 years to the day since that story started. That is when sports went off the rails. Colin Kaepernick, 2016, and then obviously it continued to get crazier all the way up through the 2020 era. But that Jordan argument, the one that I made in 2018, is that Michael Jordan, Tiger Woods, heck, Bo Jackson, Buck, everybody that you remember being a fan of in the world of sports, none of them spoke out. None of them had ardent political positions. And what Dolly Parton said is the reason she's still so beloved now. And I was thinking about this as I watched that clip. Can you think of anybody hardly that is under 50 that if they died, the Democrat Socialists of America and the Republican Party would put out a nearly identical statement saying, we are so disappointed. Blessings up to the family. Rest in peace. I mean, again, there was the side-by-side of the Socialist of America and the Republican Party, and it was nearly an identical statement. Is there anybody under 50 in the world of pop culture, sports, anything that would get an identical statement like that?
1: I can't think of one.
0: I think Jordan still would, right? Michael Jordan, if he passed.
1: Oh, I thought he was over 50. I'm trying to think of
0: that. Yeah, no, I'm saying, but right. It's from that era. Jordan is over 60 now, but it is instructive, I think, that under the age of 50, I'm not sure that there's anyone out there. And I do think this is one of the issues with social media, is it has convinced everybody in the world of politics. In politics, it makes sense to have political opinions, but everyone in the world of sports, pop culture, to have political opinions, and it actually is disastrous. And LeBron James and others made that decision. And I just think when you hear Dolly Parton, the reason she's so beloved is she said, hey, I want everybody to love my music. Jordan said, I want everybody to love my basketball talents. We have gone so far across the Rubicon to an era where everyone is now isolating themselves in arenas where it makes no sense to do so. I understand. If you're in politics, you're going to say things that are going to upset people because we're in a 50-50 country. But if you're in sports or you're in entertainment, what in the world are you doing? Did you read the crazy guy who plays the Incredible Hulk, Buck? Have you seen some of the stuff that he's putting out? I don't even remember that guy's name. Not
1: Eric Bana, who I'm actually a fan of from Troy and everything.
0: Mark Ruffalo.
1: Oh, yeah, no, the communist Eric Bana, yeah.
0: I mean, he plays the Incredible Hulk in all the Avengers movies. He was just in the Spider-Man movie. He's unhinged. And there are lots of people like him that are of that era, roughly, that have totally lit themselves on fire. And I just think, if you're out there and you're going to one day be famous, maybe look at what Dolly Parton and Michael Jordan did and think to yourself, maybe those guys knew what they were, the decisions they were making.
1: I don't know how accurate this is, but I just went to it. I was curious because, you know, we can pull one of the great things about AI. And there's something else. I have a quick AI story. I'll tell everybody in a minute because I like to. There's some really good things that have happened in the last 24 hours that I want to share with you, including from the Trump administration. Trump administration putting some points on the board. What are they, Clay? We'll get to it in a minute. But back to your most popular public, or the question of most popular public figures. If you take, this is according to YouGov, so I don't know. Is that good? Is that a good polling? It's the first thing
0: that
1: comes up.
0: They do this regularly, kind of analyze who the most popular people are, but I'm curious to see who they would.
1: I'm a little surprised that actually Dolly Parton, now this is probably old, slightly old data. I don't see her anywhere on here. They just probably didn't ask about her, right? Or she didn't show up for some reason. If you take out explicitly political figures, by the way, the number one person is, of course, Barack Obama. The number two person is, of course, Michelle Obama. Like, please. There's a bunch of, like, libs who are sitting there, click, click, click. I love, you know, over and over again. I understand they can game YouGov. You know who the first non-politician is that comes up on this? This is a pretty extensive list and, you know, a huge amount of votes in it. Jane Goodall. Do you even know who Jane Goodall is?
0: I mean, it's the ape woman, right? Didn't she just die?
1: With the chimpanzees, yes. She was known for making very good friends with
0: I don't think she's that famous. I mean, I understand that people would recognize. Is she? I mean, what percentage of people are they saying know who Jane Goodall is?
1: They have 82% known, 58% positive. But just to give you a sense of this, that's considered a super high positivity rating for somebody who's over 80% known. Clay, you look at. Can I just give you some of the others? The Dalai Lama.
0: Can I just say this though? Who is opposed to Jane Goodall?
1: That's what I was going to ask you.
0: Like, what did she do where people would be like, I hate the ape woman? You know, she goes out
1: and
0: she
1: has mouthed off about climate change, actually. She's become a little mouthy.
0: I mean, that doesn't really surprise me that somebody who lives in the jungle would complain about climate change, though. But I mean, I wouldn't be like, I can't. Okay, so who else is on? I'm actually intrigued. Who else is on this list?
1: The Pope. The Pope is like, but he's like 50-50. Again, a lot of people don't like the Pope. Caroline Kennedy is on this list.
0: I just don't buy this list.
1: Yeah, you just think it's a trash list.
0: I mean, it's the first thing that came up on AI. 25-year-olds don't know who Caroline Kennedy is. I mean, I get it if you're 85 because you remember when John F. Kennedy was assassinated.
1: All right. I bring you Gallup, okay? Favorable, unfavorable, have to be known at a certain level. Pope Leo, Zelensky. Okay, this is in order. Pope Leo, Zelensky? Bernie Sanders. This is Gallup. Everyone loves Bernie, apparently, or I shouldn't say it's not everyone. Remember, this is, everything is 50-50. The point of this, Clay, why am I telling you?
0: Yeah.
1: Everything has turned into a 50-50. You can't get more than 50% of people to like the Dalai Lama. You can't get more than 50% of people to like anybody. By the way, Elon Musk, 33% favorable. Elon Musk is doing incredible stuff for all humanity. And 33% of people only like him? That is insane.
0: I'll give you a couple that I think would be really high still. But he's over 50. Dwayne The Rock Johnson. I think that he would test really, really positive. I think Tom Cruise would test very positive. I think there are relatively few. They would be in the acting community.
1: So these are newsmakers. These are not celebrities. That's a different, just to be clear, that's a different. So, yeah, I think if you put some actors in the midst, but would Taylor Swift be controversial? I think she just said Christians love abortion or should love abortion. So, yeah, I think a lot of people are going to say Taylor Swift is
0: a great example of if she had just decided to say nothing politically, people would see what they want in her music and she would be still. I think
1: she could have been at Dolly Parton level beloved. Could have been, to be clear. Don't yell at me, everybody. I didn't say is. Could have been, but she chose a different path. She had to mouth off about elections she knew nothing about. Not good.
0: She would have been in that path. But anyway, it's a fun question. 800-282-2882. If you can think of someone, I just loved that clip that we played for you because it took us to a bygone era and maybe one that we should return to and again.
1: Who is the, I would want to know, Clay, who you think is the most universally beloved celebrity alive today? celebrity, I mean, any famous person of any kind.
0: I would have said Dolly Parton, honestly, if, but
1: I think so too.
0: Yeah.
1: So I'm wondering who's sort of in that same conversation. All right. We'll get back into this here in just a moment. Right now, somewhere, a stranger is buying a list, not of stocks, people. Data brokers sell marketing lists named suffering seniors, recently widowed, rural and barely making it, bad credit card declines, low income swing voters. One broker even sold a list, good heavens, of sexual assault survivors, $79 per 1,000 names. Each list includes your name, phone, home address, age, income, health problems, pieces of your life packaged and sold. And here's the part that should scare you. 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

0: Welcome back in here to Clay and Buck. So we've started this discussion already. Fiery opinions and takes coming in all over the place. Dolly Parton just passed a few days ago. And we were talking about how she was among the most universally beloved. And all the data, just to be clear, this isn't just a, you know, from the hip opinion. All the data supports, too, that she would have been at the very top of, across all demographics, racial, age, gender, everything. Dolly was among the most beloved public figures in all of America. I don't think she was that well known outside of America, Clay. To be, you know, like someone like the Dalai Lama would be known very globally. I don't know if Dolly... You think Dolly Parton is known in India?
1: No. I think any English-speaking country.
0: Yeah, sure.
1: I mean, Trump is the most popular person, most well-known person in the world, I think, probably.
0: I mean, and then for better and mostly for worse, everybody in Beijing knows who the Dalai Lama is. You know what I mean? I mean, there are some people who are known all over the world, so...
1: I'm going, Buck, I'm going to give you two names. And by the way, I'm curious, 800-282-2882. I just tweeted this out, too. I would go The Rock, Dwayne Johnson, and Tom Cruise as the two most popular current celebrities. I don't mean politicians. I mean just a celebrity like Dolly
0: Parton.
1: Over
0: Tom Hanks, huh? Just sort of jumping over.
1: Tom Hanks is an interesting one. I think Tom Cruise and, yeah, I think they're more popular. But Tom Cruise is very, I mean, Tom Hanks is very popular as well. 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

0: on America's Darkest Day. We're coming up on the 25th anniversary of 9/11. Buck and I are both going to be doing events with Tunnel to Towers. We want to remind you of heroes like Fire Captain Andrew Donner. Inspired by the bravery of New York City firefighters, Andrew devoted his life to serving his community. After a brave battle, Andrew lost his life to lung cancer caused by occupational toxins. With the 25th anniversary of 9/11 just a couple of weeks away, Andrew leaves behind his wife, Jessica, their son, and his parents and sister. Tunnel to Towers honored Andrew by paying off the Donner family's mortgage. We're going to be doing a bunch of events for the 25th anniversary. 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That's T, the number 2T.org. We're asking a question. We got loaded lines on it. We played a clip of Dolly Parton talking about the fact that she wasn't going to criticize President Trump. And she wasn't going to allow that ABC News reporter to bait her into doing so. And Buck asked and started looking up, who is the most popular living celebrity? Not a politician. Obviously, politicians are controversial. You take one side or the other on lots of issues. I believe quite clearly Dolly Parton was the most famous, beloved celebrity in America up until her passing. Who is still? I said Tom Cruise and The Rock. Ben in California has got an idea. These are going to be interesting. Ben, who you got?
1: Hey, so I know you're looking for guys who are still alive, but recently passed. Who doesn't like Fred Rogers? I mean, Mr. Rogers. He was right there with Dolly Parton, in my opinion, and also LeVar Burton. So both of those guys were tremendous influencers on my childhood, but you don't have to take my word for it.
0: Thank you for the call.
2: Mr. Rogers. Burton?
0: LeVar Burton was reading Rainbow and Data on the Next Generation Star Trek. Not that famous in the grand scheme of things.
2: I would have gotten a photo of Reading Rainbow.
0: Was that not popular in New York? We had to watch Reading Rainbow every day in school back in the day.
2: Oh, I have a great one, by the way. For
0: how long has Mr. Rogers been dead, by the way? A long time, it feels like to me. Like six, 7 years?
2: But I do think everyone loved Mr. Rogers. You know who is a top approval rating among celebrities? This is not a... I like this, by the way. Keanu
0: that's
2: Reeves.
0: A good one.
2: Really now, broadly liked. Never's ticked anybody off.
0: Not that I would say Keanu Reeves is famous. I wouldn't say that he is luminescent star famous. Everybody in the world knows...
2: He's pretty famous. He's pretty... The Matrix trilogy, even though the last two of the three movies were pretty much horrible, the third was certainly horrible. The Matrix movies were a big deal. And the John Wick franchise is a big deal globally, too. Clay, you can get John Wick dubbed into, like, Romanian. I mean, John Wick is everywhere. So I think he's pretty famous.
0: Arguing over how famous Keanu is.
2: This is the high level analysis we bring you on, Clay and Buck.
0: This is where I would just say yes, but I don't know. Like, we got some names here. I don't know that every grandma knows Keanu Reeves. I think every grandma knows Tom Cruise. I think every grandma, most of them would know The Rock. Every young person knows The Rock, and every young person knows Tom Cruise. Patrick in Washington. He's got some ideas. What you got for us?
3: Yes, sir. I thought of a few of them. Donnie Marie Osmond, of course, sir, American Icon. Also, I was thinking Michael J. Fox or Franklin Graham and even Alice Cooper.
0: Thank you for the call. I'm going to grab Michael J. Fox there and say that's a pretty good one. I don't think the others
2: Franklin Graham
0: are.
2: Would absolutely not be. There are a lot of haters. You got to remember, guys, if you're into Jesus, unfortunately, there are a lot of people who are very angry about that. Do not like that, believe
0: it or not. Also, Marie Osmond, it's a music thing, it's intriguing because Dolly Parton had tons of fans who were in their 20s. She did a bunch of things with Miley Cyrus. Your 15-year-old knows Dolly Parton. I don't think they have any idea.
2: Can I just note, Clay, the New York Times, again, I'm just pulling all this data, the New York Times is effectively done what we're doing now. When Dolly passed on the day, she was number one.
0: Yes.
2: A scan of all the available data of approval, notoriety, et cetera, for public figures, Dolly was actually number one.
0: That, so I mean, I don't even think it's debatable. Let's see. This is not the answer. Michael in South Carolina, fire away.
4: Oh, mine has a Dolly Parton link. Post okay. Malone. Very,
0: thank you.
4: Very great guy. I had the pleasure of meeting him once, too, and absolutely a great guy.
0: Likeable.
2: Okay.
0: The vast majority of people do not know who Post Malone is.
2: I do not know. I have heard the name, but I can't even.
0: He's a very guy with all popular, the tattoos? Yeah, very popular okay. singer, has lots of tattoos. Let's see. Oh, this is a good one. Josh in Pennsylvania.
5: Yes, sir. Hey, good afternoon. So, when I listen to this, I think of Denzel Washington. He's always seemed to remain nonpartisan. And I've heard him quite a number of times maintain that, you know, his personal vote is nobody's business. That's a private yeah. matter to him that he holds near to his heart.
2: I would say Denzel for the actor list is definitely top 10 of, first of all, I think just career and talent for our generation. I think Denzel's incredible. I think he could have and should have won he's won an Oscar for Training Day, which he is amazing in, by the way. I mean,
0: he didn't get one for Glory as best supporting?
2: I think as supporting, but not okay. as lead, right? So, guys, check that one. I'm not sure if he got it for Glory or if he just got nominated, but for like lead actor Training Day, he got it. Which is a great movie, by the way, like a really solid watch still. Goes quickly, some really, really memorable scenes. But Will Smith might have been number one, right there with Tom Cruise. I think Will Smith, if you had gone back and looked at the data before the Oscars slap, it would have been him and Tom Cruise, maybe Tom Hanks, Morgan Freeman. Like, there are a few names. Probably should throw a woman's name in. Meryl Streep is a great actor. I don't know if people find her so warm and like beloved.
0: I also don't think, again, like Meryl Streep is nowhere near as famous as Tom Cruise or Will Smith. You're right that in terms of plummeting popularity, the slap.
2: I think Will Smith went from 80% approval to like 30% approval in one big slap.
0: That's a great point. He really did. I mean, his entire persona got redefined in an instant. Oh,
2: cool.
0: There.
2: Producer Greg is trolling me by saying, what about Maggie Gyllenhaal? I don't know. Some of us are trying to have lunch, Greg. All right? Ease up.
0: I do like the caller Denzel Washington because he's actually of the era. Denzel's probably 70-something. Of that era of the 80s and 90s. He got a Best Supporting Actor in 1989 for Glory, which is when he became famous, sort of exploded onto the stage. Morgan Freeman is similar. And that he
2: I think Glory is still the best Civil War movie, by the way. Is there a better Civil War movie than Glory?
0: Well, that's
2: I don't think so. You and I talked about this. Killer Angels, great book. The movie is like very kind of low-budge 90s, Gettysburg
0: Beards
2: movie.
0: Is not a good look, the Gettysburg movie. The Beards
2: the music
0: is not a good look.
2: Is terrible. It's like synthesizer music. The beards are fake. The movie is not.
0: I think it depends on if you count Gone with the Wind as a Civil War movie. I think a lot of people would.
2: This is like Die Hard as a Christmas movie kind of stuff. Like, is it a Civil War movie? It takes place during the Civil War, but it's not really about the war. It's kind of in the back. I've never seen it, but I don't know.
0: You've never seen Gone with the Wind?
2: I have not.
0: Oh. It's a really good movie. I think it was 1939. They had all of these incredible movies come out. Wizard of Oz, Gone with the Wind. Gone with the Wind now is considered to be controversial because there's slaves in it and it's, you know, Old South with Vivian Leigh playing as Scarlett O'Hara and Rhett Butler and Clark Gable, that role. So I think most people would see that as a Civil War movie. Actual Battlefield Civil War movie. I think Glory is probably the best Civil War movie that's ever been made. There honestly haven't been that many made.
2: This is such a generous VIP email from Daniel. Everyone loves George Strait.
0: George Strait is very, very popular as a country music singer.
2: I don't even know who George Strait is. So I just got exposed here. I've never even heard that name.
0: Well, you didn't
2: before.
0: Know Morgan Wallen, who is a much younger version of country music superstar. Back in the day, Garth Brooks would have been on that list as a Dolly Parton-like, transcendent, incredibly popular figure. I think he's had a few outside of music-related controversies that have dragged him down. Here's the other thing on this, Buck. Part of this is us, not meaning you and me specifically, but society. A lot of those celebrities that got defined in the 60s, 70s, 80s, 90s, they didn't have as nasty of a media as we have today that is trying to constantly find and tear down everyone.
6: Yeah.
0: It's hard to be in your 20s or your 30s, and if you're famous, not have had people write really awful things about you.
2: That said, the era of really aggressive paparazzi because of social media has essentially come to an end because people post their own photos on Instagram all the time. The biggest celebrities in the world are sharing photos of themselves. So the idea that just a photo of somebody walking out of a restaurant is going to be worth 50 grand or 100 grand or whatever, that's changed dramatically. And I know people have actually done some of those photography assignments in the past. The whole, that scale has shifted dramatically. VIP email from Sean, by the way, he throws in Clint Eastwood into the mix. Clay, I love Clint. You love Clint. It's too traditional Americana for a good portion of the country now. A lot of people same thing. View
0: you
2: him
0: could
2: as...
0: say, we love Sylvester Stallone. A lot of people would not like Sylvester. He's a big Trump guy. Arnold Schwarzenegger got into politics, so I think if he had never done politics and he had just kind of kept the
2: lovable
0: character.
2: Thing with the maid is honestly was bad.
0: Oh, that's a good
2: was
0: one.
2: Was really bad. Like I think people there are things that people can do these days where everyone can kind of just say even if they like the politics or don't for they go that's just bad. That was bad.
0: What about Harrison Ford?
2: He's gotten old and grumpy and really left wing. I used to love Harrison Ford, but he's decided he's going to, he mouths off. He's not very bright and he mouths off about stuff all the time now.
0: So you're Xing him. Here's young ones that if you want to bring up with your kids, I do think Zendaya, however you pronounce her name, she's in every big movie now, Spider-Man movie. Tom Holland is pretty universally liked, I think. Mr. Beast, if you are young, is one of the most famous people out there. And so far, I know he's had a few controversies.
2: And you said he's really nice. Did he kick your ass in poker, though? How'd that go?
0: No, he showed up and immediately went all in and lost on the first hand. And then
2: but that's kind of baller because when you're Mr. Beast, you have so much money that you don't even care if you go all in on the first hand. And then you can just, like, you know, drink creamsicle Shastas and hang out.
0: Yeah, no, it was fun. That was a fun table with our friend Ted Cruz and a bunch of others at a poker event where I got embarrassed and humiliated.
2: We'll come back in. And then second hour, I'll talk to you guys about deportation. Clay's like, let's talk movie celebrities. I'm like, I love it. Dolly Parton. We'll talk about deportations. Marco Rubio, Secretary of State, has designated some left-wing terrorist nexus that involves Antifa, not just across state lines, but globally. So some really interesting stuff happening there that we will get into as well. But I am enjoying the celebrity conversation. Because some of you agree with us and you're brilliant and some of you don't and you just happen to be wrong on this one, whatever it may be. All right, we'll come back into this. 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

0: Jack is a good one. He's also another guy who
1: welcome back here
0: at Jordan.
1: Well,
0: Jennifer Aniston.
1: Hey, that's okay.
0: Hey, everybody.
1: We're on the air, Clay. Hi, how you doing? We're doing a radio show, Clay. Yep, that happens. But see, yeah, we really do just talk about the show, even when we're not doing the show. You guys all know that. We have VIP emails. Everyone just sending in their favorite now. I like this one from Chad, Nate Bargatze. I would say yes on the approval, but he's not globally known the way that some, but he's on his way. I mean, he did the Oscars. I mean, I get it. I'm a Nate Bargatze super fan. Clay and him, you know, used to have like play dates practically when they were kids growing up in Nashville together.
0: Yeah, so. He's been a friend for a long time.

0: All right, let's make these fast here because waiting. Johnny in Alabama, fire away. Good start, Johnny.
1: Johnny, we missed you, buddy.
0: He wanted to say Ryan Seacrest, also distributed by iHeart. We love him. Very popular. Daniel in Baltimore.
2: Yeah, hi. Good afternoon, guys. Yeah, I was just saying to your producer, as far as being ubiquitous in terms of popularity and likability without getting into politics, I think that would be Jennifer Aniston. And that's with, and that this one goes to your female audience, since you're mentioning a lot of male names to your listening audience who.
0: Yes, we got you. Jennifer Aniston. Yeah, that's not a bad one. Murray in Ohio.
3: Yeah, the one that came to mind for me was Dick Van Dyke.
0: Yeah, thank you. No one under 40 knows who that is. Dave in North Carolina.
4: Hey, I think that Shaquille O'Neal is the dude. He's
0: good one.
4: Funny. I've never heard him do politics. Pretty cool guy.
0: Yeah, he's from the Jordan era, which Kobe was into, even though he was post-Jordan, where athletes were just great. Tiger Woods, before all the scandals, was the Jordan era. He didn't really do politics. We come back. Serious things in the world we will discuss next.
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3: Their final pitch to the jury. On Lisa Brady, Fox News. Prosecutors in Massachusetts arguing Lindsay Clancy knew right from wrong and was not suffering postpartum psychosis when her three young children were killed, or during mental health treatment for several months leading up to the killings.
4: None of them saw any signs of psychosis ever. So they're all wrong. All these different doctors at all these different practices, they're all collectively together wrong. That doesn't make sense.
3: Plymouth County Assistant DA Jennifer Sprague says Clancy's actions the day of the killings show control and planning, including sending her husband out to run errands and searching online how much time that would take. The defense argues Clancy, who tried to kill herself, was suffering from psychosis and was over-medicated. She's pleaded not guilty by reason of insanity. Moments ago, the judge just giving the jury instructions emphasizing a guilty verdict must go beyond probability to no reasonable doubt. President Trump heads to Texas today to raise money in a critical midterm Senate race.
5: The Lone Star State has emerged as a Senate battleground, with Democrat James Tallarico leading Republican Attorney General Ken Paxton in some polls.
6: Republicans are going to win Texas, let me tell you.
5: White House Press Secretary Karoline Leavitt says President Trump is hosting a fundraiser in Houston tonight for the RNC to continue a cash advantage over Democrats.
6: I also know he's going to be out there traversing the country, meeting with everyday Americans and campaigning on behalf of the great Republican candidates across the board.
5: Recent polling also shows a tighter than expected governor's race in Texas.
3: Fox's Jared Halpern at the White House. Rescue teams and military helicopters searching for hundreds of people still missing, including more than 60 Americans after deadly flooding along the Nepal-China border. More than 350 people are known dead. 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
3: A new tropical storm, Dolly, is now churning in the Atlantic.
11: The cyclone is still far out to sea, and while no watches or warnings are posted, the National Hurricane Center is advising people in the Leeward Islands to monitor the storm's progression. The storm could reach the islands and get close to Puerto Rico this weekend, bringing heavy rain. The storm's name of Dolly is getting some attention due to the recent passing of Dolly Parton. Those storm names are decided upon in advance as part of a predetermined list rotating every 6 years. In Miami, Eben Brown, Fox News.
3: Voice actor Peter Cullen has died, known for a variety of roles.
12: I am Optimus Prime, and I send this message to any surviving Autobots taking refuge among the stars.
3: Including Transformers and the voice of Eeyore from Disney's Winnie the Pooh franchise. His agent says Cullen died peacefully at home in L.A. He was 85. The head of NASA offering support for a possible out-of-this-world solution to the data center controversy.
9: NASA Administrator Jared Isaacman thinking outside the earthly box, backing a simple solution to environmental impact, telling NextStar, let's take our data centers, put them in Earth orbit, take advantage of that free fusion reactor that's out there for us, and use that to ensure we win the space race and the AI race too. Solar energy being the free fusion reactor, answering the requirement for huge electric consumption. He notes that space data centers would need solar panels the size of several football fields and doesn't address construction logistics, but he calls it a fantastic solution, citing consensus with Elon Musk and others in the space industry. Therese Crowley, Fox News.
3: Stocks are higher right now. The Dow is up 152 points. The S&P and the NASDAQ also in the green. The NASDAQ's up more than 300. Oil prices are slightly higher. They're still over $82 a barrel. I'm Lisa Brady, Fox News.
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0: Second hour of Clay and Buck kicks off right now. We're joined by Peachy Keenan. She's the author of Domestic Extremist, A Practical Guide to Winning the Culture War. Her new book, Supervillains, Architects of America's Decline, comes out next week on September 1st. Great timing then to have her here. She's a columnist at The Spectator, writes on her Substack. You can follow her at Keenan Peachy. She lives in L.A. with her husband and their five children. Ms. Peachy, it is lovely to see you. Thank you for being here on Clay and Buck.
1: You too. Thank you very much.
0: Okay. So it was like very happy to see you. And now let's talk about the most depressing story maybe of the entire year. I don't know. It's hard to think of one that is more depressing. But, you had a take on this, and Clay will pull up your tweet to ask you specifically about that. But today, here's where things stand. We have in the Lindsey Clancy trial, I think it has gone to the jury, or it is imminently with the jury, whether it's gone or it's about to go. As I talk to you now, we're on air live, so I can't always know to the second, but both, the prosecution has rested, 80 something witnesses have been called. She could be guilty of first degree murder, second degree murder, manslaughter, which would mean she could even get out in like 5, 7, 9 years, something like that. Or not guilty by reason of lack of criminal responsibility, essentially the insanity defense. That all said, who are these moms who not only are on TikTok, but I will tell you, Peachy, we have gotten some emails on the show from people who were listening who say, you don't understand. We sympathize with her because of blah, blah, blah, blah, blah. What the heck is going on?
1: Yeah, I tried not to pay attention to the trial. I mean, I remember the case when it first happened, and because, it didn't seem symbolic of any kind of movement or had anything to do with feminism or women, just this horrible nightmare that had happened to this family. But then I started paying attention when I saw the women in pink and all the social media posts identifying with her, same Lindsay, we're just like you, holding their babies, like this sort of implicit threat that they're about to do something bad to their children. And so I started writing about it and tweeting about it. And I was trying to figure out with that tweet that I had that went viral, who are they mad at? Who's the real villain? It's not Lindsay. She's sort of like this innocent angel. And I do suspect she will be acquitted.
0: She'll get the mental insanity defense. You think that's going to go? Yeah.
1: I think so. I think Massachusetts apparently has like a very like liberal definition. It's sort of harder in Massachusetts to convict someone of this when they are pleading insanity. So I would be not surprised if she like rolls out of there today. But I started paying attention to it, like thinking, why are they not mad at her? Why are they not sad for the children? And it became this sort of like plaintive cry, like all of womanhood identifies because their lives are so hard or the society has failed them. And so I tweeted, who are they mad at? I still don't really know.
2: Well, this is what I loved. And you had this tweet and I want to read it because it came across my feed and I read it on the show. And to me, so I look at it and I think Buck looks at it. Between the two of us, we have four kids. There is no world in which a man kills three of his kids and men show up and cheer him as he arrives at the courthouse. That would not happen. Correct. It does not exist. Yeah. Like, this is not a man thing, right? But you wrote, why? Because I think this goes to beyond Lindsey Clancy, and I thought it was just really well said. Why are so many women so angry? They won. They got everything they wanted. Men have never been doing this badly, and women have never been doing this well. They make more. They have the majority of jobs. They're the majority of college graduates. UCLA undergrad, for instance, 60% female. They make more money, have much lower rates of suicide, addiction, and alcoholism, and live longer. They won. They took over all men-only spaces. They took over the Boy Scouts. They ended men's bathrooms. They can fly fighter planes and be in combat. Marriage is optional. Divorce is no fault. They win 99% of custody battles. They control fertility at will. They can't get drafted. We're all living in the female future they promised. That is what you wrote. And yet they seem so angry. That's what I can't get past. Why?
1: Yeah, they seem to be fighting against sort of this like caricature of society or the patriarchy that has been sort of sold to them by a kind of a like inchoate movement that actually I talk about in my book. I have a chapter called Female Liberation Theologists. And it's sort of become a new religion for not just feminists. It's not really that clear cut. Sort of like average everyday suburban wives feel like they have to be, they've been sold this idea that they need to be liberated because they're unhappy. Why am I unhappy? Oh, I'm being kind of oppressed by the things I thought would make me happy. My husband, my family, my children, my station in life. And I need to be liberated. So you have out there, there's if you walk into a bookstore, you'll see a huge table full of books written by feminists promising female liberation, why you should divorce your husband. There's a whole genre of books. You need to divorce your husband. Why there's freedom on the other side. If you could only get to the other side. And Lindsay Clancy was a victim of this, and she was just trying to liberate herself. She made it to the other side. And so that is sort of like this very dark undercurrent in all of this. Motherhood is hard. You know what? Motherhood is hard. Life is hard. Nobody gets a free ride. Okay. I don't care how much money you have, how much privilege you have. When you're home with three little kids, I had three under three. It is, you guys know, it is difficult. Okay. But we can't excuse this. I mean, if mental illness could excuse murder, well, you can go to a men's prison. Anyone who's ever committed murder, obviously there's something mentally wrong with any murderer, right? So we should liberate all the murderers in prison today. Why does she get a pass?
0: Yeah, I ask that question. And unfortunately, Peachy, there are responses from people. Meaning I ask it rhetorically. Like, we all must recognize that this is truly evil. And it's interesting to me as well, as you were describing this feminist liberation, female liberation impulse, a refusal to serve and a demand of absolute freedom at any cost. There's a book that goes into that written a long time ago about somebody who didn't want to serve but wanted to reign. And I think that there is actually something deeply immoral in the impulse here to free oneself from the obligations of parenthood, of being a mother in this case. And that could be held up by anybody as somehow admirable is shocking. On top of that, we have people who keep saying, and I'm seeing this all over social media as well, they say, I see, you don't understand, postpartum depression is so hard. I want to say, all depression is hard. All psychiatric problems are hard. PTSD is incredibly hard. Yeah. It is a living nightmare for many people. But no one would come back from a war zone, murder their children, and have people say, hey, you know what? He had PTSD, so no, you know, I stand with him.
1: Yeah, I mean, you know, every week there's a story in the news, another horrible story of like some man snaps and he, you know, mows down his entire family and like his in-laws and they burns the house down. This is like a thing that unfortunately is part of like the human condition, that people will have these sort of mental breaks and they create these nightmares for their families. But yeah, I mean, like I said, like if this was an excuse, we would have no one in prisons because no normal person would commit a yes. rape or commit a murder or an assault. You must be crazy to do that. I'd be crazy if I went and killed somebody. So I should therefore be free.
0: I spent years of my life, Peachy, trying to help find suicide bombers either before or sometimes after because they weren't always successful and they would try to do these things. And I think to be a suicide bomber, you have to be nuts. But we still either imprisoned or blew them up, depending on whether they were able to get to the place of the suicide bombing, right. Of course. But, you know, we would catch them in progress and we didn't say, you know what, you're crazy. Let's just let you free.
1: Right.
2: Why? So I just yeah. come back because the moment that this... So let me take a step back. If Lindsay Clancy were having this trial and her attorney, because I've done criminal defense law, was arguing she's not responsible for this because she's mentally insane, and that were the story, it would be a tragedy and it would be awful for the families involved, and you could debate whether or not she is insane. To me, there's a very big difference between that and showing up to cheer her as she is coming into the courtroom. That's the part that I can't get past. And I'm curious how you would analyze this because I wrote about it in that respect. The WNBA, right? men can become women. A lot of these same women would make that argument. They have also, many of these same women, I think, decided Luigi Mangione is too attractive to put in prison, even though he killed a dad on the streets of Manhattan in cold blood. And I think a lot of the Charlie Kirk conspiracy theory is actually being driven by women who are in this true crime mindset too. Why are so many of these women having their empathy used for the most evil possible ways that empathy could be used? And how is it all happening? Because I see these things connected in many ways.
1: Yeah, the sort of suicidal empathy.
2: Yes.
1: You're empathizing with the wrong people. And like, why are you doing that? And I think for some of these women, it's sort of like a social contagion and a virtue signal. You want to, you know, if all your friends on Facebook and all the moms at the carpool line at school are posting about Lindsay Clancy and how hard their lives are, how much they relate to her, you don't want to be left out. And there is, and I've written about this before, that there is this very human female tendency quality that we have, which helps sometimes and hurts us sometimes, of wanting to fit in so badly that we let peer pressure, even if we're not kind of conscious of it, kind of guide our actions. I mean, sometimes you'll see this where like a group of, a friend group of women, when one gets divorced, they all will get divorced within a couple of years, because the one who got divorced will come back and say, oh man, it's awesome, I'm dating these like hot guys, like look at you guys with your old husband, your old fuddy-duddy husbands. And so these sort of ideas for women just like spread very quickly, and you want to fit into the clique. And look, I do think there is, you know, feminism has taught women now over two generations that they are victims, that you are just a victim, this helpless victim of this society that was not built for you, that doesn't like you, that hates you. Men hate you. Your husband probably hates you. You know, you can't get ahead in the world. And here you are now saddled with your children. And so all of this has created this sort of like toxic mindset.
2: Do you think social media is exacerbating the toxic mindset? Is that making this worse than it would have been in the 80s or 90s? Or do you think in the early 2000s, these same groups existed, they just weren't as public because they didn't find each other?
1: No, it's 100% social media driven. I mean, I made a joke on X that like men should put their wives in a Faraday box at night. They can't like access these TikToks. Maybe all women would be better off, you know, sleeping in Faraday boxes. But yeah, I mean, the reason why we have the sort of like trans stuff with young kids is 100% social media. It's 13, 14 year olds going on Reddit or whatever and reading about why they might not be a boy or they need to be a girl. If we didn't have all this stuff, that's why, like, for someone like me, Gen X, like, there was no trans person in my high school. Like, not a single one grew up and became trans. Why? Because we did not have the internet. Okay. We didn't have an iPhone. And so, yes, this is 100% being driven by that. I mean, I think that once this trial kind of fades away, this movement will also kind of fade away. Just like, you know, the like Luigi Mangione stands, that will kind of fade away. It's a trend. Women love trends. And unfortunately, what we don't have, though, and I think I posted this a few days ago, where are the women cheering for the mothers of multiple small children who don't strangle them to death? Like, where were the moms helping me out, the women helping me out in the grocery store? When I had, at one point, three under three, you know, I would have a little baby on my chest and like one in the cart and one next to me, and they're like fighting or throwing things or baby's crying. And I would just get dirty looks by women, not men. Men would help me. Men would offer to like, you know, help me with my cart or like hold the door open for me. Women just shot me dirty looks. Like, that's a lot of kids, you know? And
0: well, there's
1: something... I've heard this, and
0: yeah, no, I'm sorry,
1: PG, go ahead. Many women have a similar experience.
0: Yeah, I was going to say, I think lost in a lot of this as well is that the reason the state of Massachusetts is bringing these charges against Lindsay Clancy is that those were three human beings with rights of protection, not just as humans by, you know, from in God's image, but also from the state. There is an obligation. They're not pets. They're not the property of a mother to do with as she pleases. And I think people have lost in this that those were three human beings who were murdered and that they have individual rights. It's not just Lindsay Clancy's mindset and rights that should be talked about. But really quickly here, your car, you're living in California. You've had your car stolen twice in 2 days recently?
1: Yeah. This is a new one for us. We live in what we think is like a decent part of town in the San Gabriel Valley, Pasadena, California. You know, half the neighborhood burned out last year, so there's not like a lot here left. Okay. And so I have a car. It's not a fancy luxury car. It's just like a kind of like a decent SUV, and got it last year. And we park it in the driveway. And so yesterday I came out. Last week I came out. It was the first day of school for one of my children. So he got them all ready for school. Walk outside, car gone. I was just like, wait, where is it? Like, wait, how did this? Huh? I thought I was like dreaming. And no, it was totally gone. And this car is like a new car, so it came with an app that you could track it. I never had a car like that. So my husband tracked it, and it had been parked. It was parked sort of nearby, like a quarter mile away in a like less nice neighborhood. We called the police. They escorted my husband over there. He had the keys, got in the car. It was undamaged. They dusted for prints. Obviously, they didn't, like, as if they were ever going to like try to catch this guy, right? Like, what a joke. We got the car back. That night, we're like, okay, we got to make sure it's locked. We have to like put lights on. We tried to make everything like a little bit safer with what we had. Woke up in the middle of the night at 2 a.m. My son knocked on the door, woke me up. He had woken up to go to the bathroom and looked outside. And he woke us up the next night. Mom, your car's gone again.
0: and we did
1: the same thing. Yeah, we got it back. But now I have a club, like the old school club on it. And we're trying to maybe turn it in. I could not believe this happened last week.
2: And you were able to catch. Do you have any idea? We'll go to break. But thank you, Peachy. We appreciate the time. And we'll be back here on the flip side. We'll take some of your calls. Thanks for hanging with us on Clay and Buck.
1: Thank you.
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2: I couldn't even, I don't even remember where I saw. We get a lot of angry emails, by the way. I certainly get a lot of angry emails, so I can't keep track of all of them.
0: I get emails that are angry at me for not making you do less things that make them angry.
2: There you go. If any women want to weigh in on the Lindsey Clancy case and what the conversations have been like in your community, let us know. Trump has officially renamed Lake Ontario to Lake America. That just happened in the Oval Office. I'm sure we will have the audio for you when we come back here momentarily. But I want to tell you all about our friends at the IFCJ and the tremendous difference they make. They're a nonprofit based in New Jersey, over 40 years, an organization that responds when people of the Jewish faith are in need. The work 3 years ago after October 7th is incredible proof of that. And they have paid attention to everything that the Jewish population needs and allied themselves with all the great Christians here in a great union of solidarity that is bringing so much just innate goodness to the Holy Land, whether it's more bomb shelters, whether it is an ability to help provide food for others, whether it's helping to put hospitals underground so they can't be reached by bombs. All of these different things are tremendously important. If you want to send a prayer to those in Israel, to the Jewish people in need, you can go now to prayifcj.org. 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
21: The jury has started deliberations in the Lindsey Clancy triple murder trial in Massachusetts. Closing arguments from both sides, as well as legal instructions from the judge, were heard this morning. Clancy admits to strangling her three young children in 2023, but pleaded not guilty to three counts of first-degree murder. Prosecutors allege the killings were premeditated, while the defense says Clancy suffered a postpartum psychotic break. Tropical storm Dolly is formed over the central tropical Atlantic. According to the National Hurricane Center, Dolly is over 1,500 miles east of the Leeward Islands. It's packing maximum sustained winds of 40 miles an hour. The storm is expected to get near the Leeward Islands this weekend and is not currently expected to impact the U.S. The name Dolly was next in the rotation prior to the death of country music legend Dolly Parton earlier in the week. And Spider-Man Brand New Day is expected to rule the box office once again this weekend. It's looking to make between $18 and $25 million in its fifth weekend. I'm Chris Coraggio.
22: I'm Lauren Simonetti, and this is the Fox Business Report.
23: The major averages are trying to hold on to gains in afternoon trading, led by tech following NVIDIA's blowout earnings report. The tech-heavy NASDAQ is higher and has turned positive for the week as chip stocks surge. The Magnificent Seven big-cap tech stocks are mostly higher, led by NVIDIA, Tesla, and Microsoft. Software stocks are climbing on easing AI disruption fears, with Salesforce leading the charge. Its stock is up 20% after the cloud software provider reported better-than-expected second quarter results, shaking off worries about AI tools disrupting its business. Salesforce also raised its annual outlook. In the meantime, investors are looking ahead to Fed Chair Kevin Warsh's Jackson Hole speech on Friday for clues on inflation and the rate outlook. Oil prices are wavering between gains and losses, with West Texas Intermediate crude over $82 a barrel. That's your Fox Business Report. I'm Hillary Barsky, invested in you. 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

0: Today, I'm going to be the harbinger of good news, courtesy of the Trump administration play. Doing good things, putting points on the board. You love to see it. Overall, immigration arrests rose to record highs with 43,000 ICE arrests in June. And we have the numbers in. It takes a little bit of a delay to get them. For July, the number was 49,000. So there is a surge in immigration arrests. The New York Times reporting that ICE arrests are soaring as people with no criminal record are increasingly targeted. It turns out when the administration says if you are here illegally, you are subject to removal, they mean it. And when they say we're going to prioritize public safety threats first, as Tom Homan has said 100 times on television, that is true. They will prioritize public safety threats first, but they will also tell illegals that they have to go home, that they actually cannot just stay here. You don't have to go home, but you can't stay here. Well, you kind of do have to go home, I guess, actually. I don't know what other country will take them. But nonetheless, that is a good thing. The administration is in the background upping those numbers. Some of you will tell me the numbers should be much higher. To that, I would say, yes, sure. But at least they are doing it, right? At least they are in action on this issue and keeping that promise. Also, Clay, Secretary of State Marco Rubio, far-left terrorism, this is what he wrote on X, poses a profound threat to the United States and the broader West. Today, the United States sanctioned several transnational far-left terrorist networks, including Autistici Inventati, a major far-left tech collective whose services are used by the most active and violent Antifa cells in the United States and around the world. There will be no refuge for violent extremists to wage war on our civilization, destroy critical infrastructure, et cetera, et cetera. We'll use all the tools at our disposal to defeat these terrorists. I like both of these things. Very nicely done from the Trump White House. On the other side of things, Clay, I thought you might want to talk about this. Gavin Newsom, whom I think is going to make a come from behind presidential...
1: Who is your Democrat pick right Cinderella now? You story. Like to ridicule my Kamala pick, but who would you say at this exact moment, if you had to, we're not going to hold you to it, but if you had to pick today, right, as we're about to enter September, we're, you know, 2 years and 2 months away from an election, but the election will really begin in earnest by January of 27. Who do you think is best positioned right now to be the nominee?
0: I still think that the default nominee for the Democrats is likely to be Gavin Newsom. I think that he'll make some kind. I think that he will go to Clyburn himself for South Carolina. He will sit down with the Democrat power brokers. He will make promises. If they now, there's a lot of variables here because we're going out pretty far. But if they nominate Kamala, they are nominating somebody who is neither inspiring nor charming nor politically adept, and hoping that the resurrection of identity politics as a primary goal of the Democrat Party will be enough for her. But this is actually beside the point for the moment. Clay, Gavin Newsom's story here claims he didn't even know about the 5,000 bottle wine cellar at his $7.5 million home. So I bring you Gavin Newsom, man of the people, who says he didn't know about a 5,000 bottle wine cellar. Sounds to me like it's pretty substantial.
1: I don't even understand how that's possible. He didn't know that there was a basement of the house, because I'm not an expert on wine. I'm not a big wine guy, but we have I don't even know what it's called, like a wine refrigerator. There's probably a way fancier name for it than that. I know that we have it in our house, and I don't even consume much wine. I have been in many homes that have huge wine cellars. I don't understand how it would be possible that you would not know that you had 5,000 bottles of wine, unless there's some sort of hidden annex of the house that you were never able to explore.
0: I bring you, socialist Gavin, who will push the far left policies, the same far left policies, if he did become president, that Kamala would, that Bernie would, that any of them would, AOC. It's all the same thing. It's just different different faces to put out front, but it's all the same policy. It's all the same class warfare. Gavin Newsom, man of the people, Clay, was at a press conference this week, and he was asked whether he even filled his home's massive 5,000-bottle wine cellar. And he said, are you serious? No, I never filled it. I didn't even know I had that much. I literally don't know, the governor added, claiming he only found out the 5,000-figure detail about his home from the newspapers. Okay. And by the way, I put books in there, he claims.
1: I thought
0: there's no
1: read.
0: Wine, it's just books. This is what
1: Gavin
0: says.
1: Didn't he claim that he couldn't read? Maybe they're his own copies of books that were not sold that his political action committee bought. Didn't he own a wine company? Isn't that supposedly how he made a lot of... Yeah. But I think he also owned some sort of liquor store distributor. I think that's how he ostensibly made the money that he has now. Now, of course, he is also... he's connected to the Getty family and all the money that they have made. He was raised in a life of privilege, although he claims not to have been. I think you're wrong on Gavin Newsom. I think Gavin Newsom's bubble has burst already. He tried to really seize the narrative arc by going around. He was doing all the conservative podcasts. He was trying to talk to anybody that would have him. I think the problem Gavin has is... the more he talks, the more you realize that he doesn't actually believe anything. And that's not good. People, in my experience, would rather, even if you disagree with someone, at least you can believe that they believe what they're saying. I don't think Gavin Newsom has that.
0: All right, slow down for a second, Steak Bet Man. What did Kamala believe? Slow down for a second. What did Joe Biden believe? They believe whatever they're told to believe.
1: I get that, but I think you can point to some, like, I don't agree with AOC. AOC at least has elucidated some worldview. Bernie is wrong on everything, but Bernie has been out talking about the oligarchy for 50 years now from one of his five homes.
0: It's gone from millionaires and billionaires to billionaires and trillionaires.
1: That is very funny. And if you haven't seen, they've clipped Bernie going all the way back, whether you agree or disagree with him. He's basically making the exact same arguments that he was making in 1990. I don't think, again, I agree with you. Kamala doesn't have any actual essence, but she has a base. Black women are not leaving Kamala. What is Gavin Newsom's base? Wine moms? People who think Lindsey Clancy is the victim? Is that like, I'm going to unbutton another one of my lapel pins and... you're going to be able to gaze deep into my chest, and you're going to fall in love with me.
0: I'm going to give you some of this because you always like to know what the odds are. Polymarket has up right now the presidential odds, the nomination odds, and everything else. And this, so this is to become the, to be clear, this is to win. This is to win, not to be the nominee.
1: To win or be the nominee? Okay.
0: Okay, this is to win. J.D. Vance, 24% in the number one slot.
1: Okay.
0: The number two slot right now is AOC at 14%.
1: I like AOC's odds better than I do Gavin Newsom's odds.
0: Marco Rubio at 11%. I do not believe Marco Rubio is going to run. Remember, you want to stake bet me on that one? I don't think he's going
1: to
0: run.
1: Well, I have said that he might try to be NFL commissioner. Also, let me correct this. I saw that I was trending on social media the other day, and I'm like, oh, what am I trending for? I'm never trending for really good things, by the way. It's never like, oh, you know, Clay Travis, he saved a puppy. It's always something people don't like that I went on Sean Hannity, our friend's podcast. He asked me Marco versus JD, and I said that I thought, I think this is true, that Marco would have an ability to appeal to voters that JD does not. By which I meant and said that I do think Marco Rubio with Hispanic voters has a real opportunity there. He's done a great job as Secretary of State. I think that would be we obviously know Trump won Hispanic men, nearly won Hispanic women. That's going to be a big swing vote community. And it turned into all the headlines, Buck. Clay Travis endorses Marco Rubio for 2028 president. I like Marco. I did not endorse him for 2028 president. Now the headline's going to be Clay Travis refuses to endorse Marco Rubio for 2028. I'm not going to endorse until like a month before, until we know who actually the Republican nominee is, and I get to come out against Kamala Harris again.
2: I will say, Mr. Hannity and I agreed that, one, your faith in Kamala going the distance even as the nominee is insane. And two, by the way, you guys should check out this podcast. It was like,
1: it's good.
2: It was a fun conversation. We had a lot of fun with Sean. But we talked about a lot of things, too. We just kind of covered all kinds of stuff. And then we agreed that AOC, I said AOC will be on, I'm trying to get Clay to stake Bebby on this one, but he doesn't want to do it. The AOC will be on the ticket for the Democrats.
1: I don't think that's a crazy take at all, because I can see a world where they decide who their bland white guy is, like they did with Joe Biden, and they go with Andy Beshear, or they go with Mark Kelly, or they go with somebody who's not Jewish, because unfortunately for the Jewish Democrats, largely that is a red flag now for the Democrat Party. So they go with an Andy Beshear or a Mark Kelly, someone of that ilk. And then they go with the younger minority female VP. I mean, it's basically the Biden move all over again, except the bland white guy is younger.
2: Just remember, I'm telling you, it's going to be Newsom, AOC. Newsom at the top, AOC is the vice president. That's how this is all going to end up. We can mark this down and stake better know. You guys will know who called this. And I am the one who called J.D. Vance, like, before anybody thought J.D. Vance was going to be the VP.
1: You should have made bets there.
2: Yeah. Well, unfortunately, Buck Island still is remembered. The faith I had that Biden would just... I still think Joe Biden, you know, he had ways out of it even after the debate, but he just... His team around him was just so shell-shocked, and he was so inept at that point. But I thought this was interesting. John Ossoff is number four on this list of... guys, by the way, people are betting millions and millions of dollars on this already, just to be clear.
1: Yes.
2: So this is
1: people
2: kind
1: are
2: of...
1: putting their money where their mouth is. This is not just a made-up process.
2: But Ossoff and Shapiro are both on this list as Democrats to win the presidency. Zero chance. If there was a way to short that stock, so to speak, I would do it. No chance. The Democrats, a Republican could be Jewish and win the presidency.
1: Yes.
2: A Democrat cannot be Jewish and win the presidency because there are too many Democrat votes they need that will not vote for a Jewish president.
1: Let me also just say this as we get ready to go to break. Georgia, y'all have screwed us all. With your getting Ossoff in, with your getting Ralph, the Reverend Ralph Warnock, I think Ralph is his first name, in, they think that these guys are going to have major national appeal.
2: Raphael, close. Raphael.
1: Ralph?
2: My Ralph.
1: King Ralph. Hey, Ralph. Raphael, hey. It happens. I was thinking to myself when I said Ralph Warnock, I was like, is his name Ralph? There's not that many Ralphs out there.
2: Ralph, it sounds like, hey, he's hanging out down at the bar. You know, hey, Ralph is there.
1: Wasn't that the John Goodman movie, King Ralph, where they found out that he was actually the heir to the throne? All right, my bad. Raphael Warnock. They think that these guys are going to have major national appeal. I'll also throw Kentucky in here because you guys elected Andy Beshear because his daddy was governor. And people think that he's some amazing politician. He just has the same last name as a guy you liked. It's kind of like what happened with Darlene Graham.
2: Clay, just the lines were too quiet and everyone was too calm and happy with the show. So Clay just decided to start lobbing bombs at South Carolina, Georgia, throw a little spice.
1: Just made poor choices, those voters.
2: And see what happens. All right, let's talk about something that's really important, really urgent, and that's Preborn's mission. 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

0: Welcome back in, Clay and Buck. We had a long talk with Peachy Keenan, and as a result, I didn't get to tell you about chalk and the incredible impact that it can make in so many lives out there when it comes to putting more energy. 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Lots of phone calls here. Let me run through some of these, Buck. Mike in Phoenix.
1: Hey, guys, love your show.

0: even say that. The significance of that, because you were mentioning Dolly Parton trying to stay neutral in the world, is that Elvis Presley was the most famous person on Earth at that time. He did the Aloha from Hawaii. 40% of the planet was watching him. And to this day, you could pull your grok out, he is the number one solo artist in the world today. So for him to say, I am just an entertainer, I thought was pretty heavy. And the other joke I wanted to, not a joke, but I just feel I have one of the best focus groups. I've tried to call you guys in the past regarding that you want more.
1: All right, you're going to have to stick with us because we're finishing the hour. We didn't get your joke. You can let us know when we come back. Hour 3 now.
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10: Another change mapped out by the president. I'm Lisa Brady, Fox News. President Trump just signing an executive order to change the name of Lake Ontario to Lake America as a trade dispute with Canada continues.
11: We can't let the whole Canadian thing that's been going on for decades, and It has to come to a stop.
10: He says the U.S. has been losing billions of dollars a year and that Canada treats some U.S. industries unfairly.
11: We love the

0: people of Canada. I don't think their representatives do an appropriate job. Maybe they'll change. I really don't know. It doesn't make much difference.
1: Canadian officials have blamed the U.S. for a breakdown in trade talks, responding to higher U.S. tariffs by announcing retaliatory tariffs. Taking questions in the Oval Office, the president also telling reporters Iran is in deep trouble, that the Strait of Hormuz is open, and that the U.S. is not looking to meet with Iran, which still insists it's controlling the strait and remains defiant after new U.S. sanctions aimed at isolating the regime economically. A jury in Massachusetts now deliberating the case against Lindsay Clancy, charged with killing her three young children before attempting to kill herself.
2: Some interesting moments from closing arguments. We'll begin with the prosecution, who described the case as a situation where Clancy was in control on the day of the killings, that she purposely sent her ex-husband Patrick out of the home to run family errands, and 18 minutes later he called. They had a normal conversation, but before that conversation, the prosecution claimed she had already killed the kids. Then after that conversation is when she attempted to kill herself. Clancy was emotional throughout closing arguments. As she listened to her lawyer, Kevin Reddington, he described her as a hardworking mother, wife, and nurse who tried desperately to get better while struggling with her mental health.
1: Fox's Nate Foy at the courthouse in Plymouth. Clancy pleaded not guilty by reason of lack of criminal responsibility. 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
4: Temperatures being 30 degrees above average.
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1: The Trump administration is pausing all immigrant visa applications temporarily.
4: The State Department says appointments for visa applications at U.S. embassies were on hold and being rescheduled because of a new training initiative to help officials ensure applicants aren't likely to become a public charge dependent on U.S. public benefits. Last week, a federal judge ruled the Trump administration had to resume processing visa applications for people from 75 countries after officials had stopped processing them starting this past January, due to concerns they could become public charges. The immigrant group involved in the case has filed an emergency motion now challenging this new visa pause. Separately this week, the State Department said it would be revoking the business and tourism visas of thousands of people who claimed asylum after entering the country.
1: Fox's Jessica Rosenthal. Federal safety investigators say air traffic controllers in Washington and the pilots of the president's helicopter had a meeting to discuss communication issues just a week before a jet and the chopper were allowed to take off at the same time, which seemed to violate safety procedures enacted after last year's deadly mid-air collision over D.C. The NTSB just releasing a preliminary report on the August takeoff incident. Nearly 25,000 pounds of frozen buffalo chicken is recalled.
6: The recall's been announced due to an inspection lapse. It involves Shanghai Ravioli Corporation's frozen, not-ready-to-eat buffalo chicken rangoon and mozzarella sticks. The products were shipped to five states: Maine, Massachusetts, New Hampshire, Rhode Island, and Vermont. All have sell-by dates from July 8, 2026 to June 29, 2027. The Department of Agriculture's Food and Safety Inspection Service says the affected products bear false marks of inspection with establishment number EST 18004. The products should be thrown away or returned to their place of purchase.
1: Fox's Deborah Valentine. Stocks remain higher. The Dow's up 125. Elise Brady, Fox News.
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0: Welcome back in. Hour number three, Thursday edition, Clay and Buck. We appreciate all of you hanging out with us. Lindsey Clancy case. It is off to the jury, and we will see how long the jury takes to render a verdict, Buck. There are 9 women and 3 men reportedly on this jury, which I would imagine, given what we have seen from women, is incredibly beneficial to Lindsey Clancy as it pertains to juror makeups. We are talking about the Dolly Parton continued in memoriams, and we certainly would like for all of you to hang out with us on YouTube. I'm waving at you right now. We've continued to grow the YouTube audience on a regular basis. Yesterday, Buck's son had a special appearance. You never know what you're going to get on the video version of the show, in addition to the 550 AM FM stations across the country and all of you that are jumping into the podcast world on a day-to-day basis. We thank all of you. Okay, Buck, I got you with what I guarantee will be the most clipped segment from the show today, which will be this on the WNBA. The fallout continues of Enes Kanter and Royce White, 2 former NBA first-round draft picks declaring for the WNBA. And a friend of mine from law school sent me a link a little while ago, and he said, hey, will you take a look at this? Because I think there is a story angle that has not been talked about, namely the WNBA has already had an admittedly trans player. So I started doing research on this player. Admittedly, I know nothing about a former trans WNBA player. But Buck, her name is Lashia. I'm not sure how you pronounce it. Clarendon. And in 2021, she posted a video of herself right after she had had so-called top surgery. She had her breast removed and celebrated this and said, it's hard to put into words the feeling of seeing my chest for the first time free of breast, seeing my chest the way I've always seen it and feeling a sense of gender euphoria as opposed to gender dysphoria. Sigh, freedom, freedom at last. Now, it's probably not going to surprise you, Buck, that this individual is also incredibly left-wing. She insisted that her teammates wear Black Trans Lives Matter t-shirts. She also Yes.
1: Wait, quick question. It was Black Trans Lives, not just Trans Lives Matter or Black. It was specifically Black Trans Lives Matter?
0: Yeah, this was during the days, I guess, of BLM. So they put in the trans. So yeah, not just Trans Lives Matter. It was Black Trans Lives Matter.
1: I'm literally shaking right now. How could she leave off Black Intersex Lives Matter? I'm very upset.
0: ESPN called this player, Buck, the most influential player in the WNBA. And there's probably some jokes there. But in 2021, that's what they did. They did a hagiographic story about her, praising all of her social justice warrior. In the bubble, this is a quote from the ESPN article, Buck. In the bubble, the Social Justice Council, they had a Social Justice Council in WNBA, hosted webinars with the African American Policy Forum, politicians Stacey Abrams, Tamika Palmer, Breonna Taylor's mother, and others. She also hosted a conversation with Raquel Willis, a Black transgender writer and activist. She also worked for the Raphael Warnock campaign, not Ralph Warnock, much less successful campaign. The player, they then forced out, and I know people have forgotten this story, but Kelly Loeffler, who's been on this program quite a bit, the head of Trump's SBA, owned the Atlanta WNBA franchise. And because she was too pro-Trump, they insisted that she be kicked out of the league. She also did a opening night monologue where she gave Sandra Bland, Atiana Jefferson, Dominique Remy Fells, and Breonna Taylor say her name. I felt like I was standing on holy ground, she said, as she uttered their names. Okay? Here is why I think this is a legal mess. And I want to open up phone lines for lawyers out there. Lawyers only, because I would like to hear if I'm missing anything. So, Buck, they released a statement praising her on becoming a him. They said they welcome him to play in the league now. He went by, she went by them, their pronouns, as well as he's. This is all ridiculous, I know, but this all happened, okay? Here's where I think it gets interesting legally, Buck. The WNBA has refused to define what a woman is. Yet they have allowed a woman to become a man. They allowed her, I believe, to take steroids because she talks about growing a mustache. Maybe some women are growing mustaches without steroids. That's unfortunate, but she's bragging about becoming a man and growing a mustache. To me, that suggests that she's taking some form of steroid that would allow a mustache to grow like this. Okay, here's where I think this gets interesting. Because they allowed her to become a man and treated her as a man, the WNBA only has a few legal options here in my mind. They can acknowledge that you must, they refuse to say you have to be born a woman to play in the league. So if they're going to allow a woman who becomes a man to play, the only way that they can justify it while still claiming that she's a man is by saying she was born as a woman, and so that governs. So I think that when Royce White and Enos Kanter Freedom sue, in the event that they are not allowed into the draft, I think the fact that they have had this previous trans player in the league is a mess for them legally, particularly because they allowed her to get all sorts of hormones, which theoretically would give her a tremendous competitive advantage even as she was an aging player. So if they actually sue, and this is me trying to treat this seriously, if they actually sue, the fact that for multiple years there was a man claiming to be a woman who had had his breast removed, her breast removed, all the pronouns get confusing, and was allowed to play, and the league celebrated her, claiming that he was a man, I think that they're in a tough spot here when they say, oh, we know what a woman is, and it may explain why they have refused to actually respond to Enos Kanter Freedom and Royce White attempting to join the league. I think they're trapped here. I think they're in a tough legal spot. I know this is crazy, but what did you know there was a trans player? I haven't seen anyone write or talk about this. In fact, most of the time they say there's never been a trans player. Now they're going to have to say, well, there's never been a trans player who was a man that identified as a woman. It's only been women who identified as men. It just becomes a more difficult argument to make, even in this absurd scenario in which we find ourselves.
1: So I think this is where it's going. The only place so far, Clay, where I have thought, if I may say, where we depart on this, I don't think that there'll be a successful class action suit if no teams draft Enos. Enos Kanter Freedom.
0: Yeah,
1: right. I do not. That's the only place where I just think that a judge won't. We'll just say these are their teams. They're allowed to pick whoever the heck they want and full stop, right? So that's how I think the WNBA is guessing this is, if this stays in the headlines and if these guys,
0: that they will guys, let them, the draft is in April. They'll let them be draft eligible. Your prediction is they just refuse to draft them and then make them sue.
1: And then just ignore. And if they try to sue, I think most judges would just be like, I don't see how you could say there's a, you know, these are team, they can, it's their entertainment franchises. They can hire anybody they want to do whatever they want, theoretically, right? So I just don't see where the class action lawsuit or the, collusion lawsuit is going to prevail there. And by the way, I'm not the lawyer. Clay's the lawyer. But if you, any of you lawyers disagree with me on that, I'm just looking at it from the perspective of a judge. What judge is going to want to get in the middle of that too? This is what I told people, by the way, after a lot of the 2020 election stuff.
0: Yeah,
1: I was like, these judges, they, you can be mad at them, but they're just going to say, I don't want to touch this. I'm not going to discount all these votes, even if they were illegally cast because of X, Y, or Z. So they just denied standing everywhere. That's the fallback.
0: Here's what should happen clearly, legally. All they have to do is say, you have to be born a woman to be eligible in the WNBA. The reason why I keep pulling the thread on this is they won't say it. That would protect them because this player was born female and then identifies as male. The problem is they've celebrated the fact that this is now a man. So I don't think they want to say, hey, biological women, because that requires them to say she's not actually a man, which means they're calling into question all of her gender identity. So if they won't do that, then I think they're in the situation where you are suggesting that they'll just let them be in the draft. But remember, they leaked that these guys were not eligible. In order to make them not eligible, you have to define what a woman is to make it clear why they are not eligible.
1: So I think that may be where they actually, I think they may be erring on what they're setting up for themselves by just, if they exclude them from the draft, then there could be a law. On what basis? They'll have to provide in discovery in a lawsuit, on what basis are you excluding
0: them? They have
1: them?
0: To describe if, what a woman is to make them not eligible
1: correct.
0: For the draft.
1: But if they allow them in the draft and just don't draft them, you're not going to, because Clay, think it's subjective. Think about any player who, you know, forget about all the gender stuff, could say, I'm the best quarterback. The NFL just doesn't know it. And then sue. And then, you know.
0: Well, but I think they have a combine. And then you play games. And they
1: but
0: test
1: they could
0: you.
1: Say causes problems in the locker room, would be bad for morale. There's a lot. You
0: but
1: know this. You coach. I've coached.
0: But
1: there's a lot of elements that go into who you want on your team.
0: But they could sue then. And look, I mean, Colin Kaepernick got a settlement alleging that he had been colluded against to keep him out of the league. Even though he had been in the league and was not particularly skilled.
1: He was cashing in on the, you know, the
0: BLM,
1: racial reckoning yes. of the moment. We all know what that was.
0: So let me ask you this. Pretend that the your position is a good one, that judges tend to be cowards oftentimes.
1: Yep.
0: They don't want to step out. Okay.
1: Except judges in anything that I'm ever involved in. They are great patriots and fantastic people. Men, women, Democrat, Republican, any judge that I sit before, I love you, Judge. Go ahead.
0: If I am advising Enos Kanter Freedom and Royce White, I am picking the reddest state that has a WNBA franchise, and I am filing a lawsuit in that state. We have a lot of listeners in Indiana. Do you think that a judge in Indiana might be more willing? Now, they might try to move it, right? They might try to say, hey, we want to move it to New York City, which is where the WNBA is based. You can have forum disputes about where the lawsuit should technically be filed. I don't think they've decided where the draft is in April of 2027 yet. That can factor in. There's all these different forum angles. My point is, I think there's a reason why they haven't just come out and said they don't qualify because they're not women. I think it's partly this trans issue. I think it's also they may have some people that are actually not women in the league.
1: Well, that would be
0: this person.
1: That would be the next chapter of this that really
0: remember,
1: gets interesting.
0: This is all discoverable, Buck, if they file a lawsuit about who's eligible for the WNBA draft and you start to find some of these details out. I just think Enos Kanter and Royce White, I don't know that they thought through how absurd the legal reality of what their positions might end up being, but I actually think the WNBA is not in a very good position here, and the reason why they're not being outspoken is because their lawyers are saying, hey guys, this may sound ridiculous, but they may have a case. And I know it sounds crazy, but there have been a lot of crazy lawsuits over the years that initially people kind of laughed away, and then they ended up being very significant.
1: I don't think that what you're suggesting about the lawsuit may not, and that there isn't jeopardy and that this wouldn't be something that would cause headaches and problems. I just think at the end of the day, a judge isn't going to say, suit up, Enos, you're actually on the Sparks or the, you know, the Wind Chimes or like whatever the team name is, you know, so. Wind Chimes and Subarus. That could be the name of a team. All right.
0: Uh-oh, Subarus again.
1: I just a lot of people love the car. I don't know what to tell you. We got a lot of people respecting the Subaru. So there you go. All right, Old Family Pictures. can carry great emotional value. 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

0: Welcome back in here to Clay and Buck. Clay, I want to just bring everyone a little ray of sunshine, if I can, for a minute. I don't know what it is today. Speed was being very cute this morning, and Ginger Spice is over here sitting right by my foot, so I'm in a good mood. But I will tell you, we talk often here about AI, and people say, why are you guys, like, you know, pro-AI? They just completed the first AI-assisted, incredibly complicated tumor removal surgery from the oldest neurology hospital in the United Kingdom, Clay. They had an AI-assisted tumor removal that used hundreds and hundreds and hundreds of previous surgeries to essentially, and by the way, 1 millimeter wrong on this. It was the tumor near the pituitary gland. Person could go blind, peril. I mean, like absolute catastrophe. It's a non. It was a non-malignant tumor, but because of the growth in the space, they had to get, you know, they had to move it. The guy was going to go blind and die. They used AI. Perfect surgery.
1: Oh wow!
0: This is now going to be happening, my friends. This is something that. And this is the first of its kind where they've used an AI assistant in real time to basically guide the to the millimeter laser, scalpel. What I don't know the equipment very well, obviously. I'm not a neurosurgeon, but really amazing stuff. So I just think that's really cool for people who are like, AI and data centers and what's going on and what ride-sharing apps are going to take over the world. Okay, we got to work all that stuff out. When they can do surgery with 100% success rate to remove tumors from people, which I think is not that far off, it's really cool.
1: Positive, if you want to double down on medical positivity, I think they have found a significant improvement for pancreatic cancer, which is one of the most pancreatic cancers out there. I mean, cancers out there. So that's positive, too. We come back, Lake America. But I want to tell you, you can switch your cell phone service to the carrier we trust, Pure Talk. 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And when that is up, your plan is just $34.99. That's an unlimited data plan. That is an incredible offer right now. I was out to dinner with the Pure Talk crew last night. They said you guys are signing up like crazy. Overall success rates have been phenomenal when it comes to how much you guys are loving it. Trust me, both of us rely on Pure Talk. I use Pure Talk to stay in touch with my kid away at college and my kid in high school. Pure Talk, go to #250, say Clay and Buck. That's #250, say Clay and Buck.
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0: Welcome back in, Clay and Buck. We're going to dive into Lake Ontario. 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877-222-4444. All right, Buck, we have got right now President Trump a little bit earlier today, coming on the heels of renaming the Gulf of Mexico the Gulf of America. He has made the decision to dive into the Great Lakes of the United States, and he has renamed Lake Ontario to Lake America. And here it is, cut 26.
1: We're going to be changing the name of Lake Ontario, effective immediately, to Lake America. That's going to take place right now as I sign the order. Okay. Thank you very much. And we filed all the necessary papers, documents, everything else. We notified all of the various people that we have to notify. So we've done everything that you have to do. And this is official, effective immediately.
0: So that is one, Buck. I will get your reaction here momentarily. Here's Trump explaining that by saying Canada wants to be treated like a state, but they aren't, and they are ripping us off on trade. Cut 27.
1: As you know, Canada's been ripping us off for a long time on trade, very sadly. Even the military, you know, we defend Canada for nothing. We don't get anything. They don't pay us to defend Canada, but we defend Canada. And they understand that. As an example, we bought icebreakers. They'd like to use them. We have 11 brand new icebreakers coming in. They'd like to use the icebreakers. They don't pay for anything. And they want to be treated like a state, but they're not a state. But they want to be treated like they're a state. And so we just can't do that anymore. We lose on average over the last 15 years, $60 billion a year carrying Canada. So we just can't do it anymore. We love the people of Canada. I don't think their representatives do an appropriate job. Maybe they'll change. I really don't know.
0: Okay. So this is in the Oval Office today. We have seen it already on the Gulf of America. I was saying off air, we basically have the same conversation during commercial breaks as we do on air, that where I am, I have a place down on the Gulf of America that is very pro-Trump territory. So Gulf of Mexico, Gulf of America, all of those states voted for Trump. That is overwhelmingly very pro-Trump area. Not the same on the northern border here with Lake Ontario. Lake America, it doesn't have the same ring as Gulf of America. Buck, your take on a renamed lake on the northern border.
2: So you notice I today wanted to give the Trump team credit for a whole bunch of good things going on. And I think Trump is doing so many great things. So I like to be very fair-minded about this. And I even like the funny short. I'm not like, oh, but he should be fixing prices. He shouldn't be naming the lake. Yeah, but this is like the sequel that's just not as good as the original movie. The Gulf of America thing, because first of all, it was the Gulf of Mexico. So there was this, why do they own it thing, right? Gulf of Lake Ontario, there's five Great Lakes, right? I hope I'm getting that right. Is there five or six? Five. There's five Great Lakes.
0: I think that's
2: the New
0: right.
2: York you guy. Got,
0: it's one of those questions I wasn't expecting to lakes. Get quizzed on.
2: Yeah. I'm pretty sure. Don't worry. People will make fun of me within 3 seconds here if I got that wrong. You guys don't like to let us get anything wrong and think that that's okay. But Lake Ontario, I don't know. It's not even the biggest of the lakes. Why is that Lake America? I just think he should have renamed. If he wants to rename the lake from Ontario, I'm fine with that, although it's going to cause some logistics issues. Why not name it for like a great why not name it for a Medal of Honor winner from Iraq or Afghanistan in the U.S.? Or, you know, why not just come up with, I'd even rather it be Lake Melania. Like, why Lake America? We already have Gulf of America. I wish it were more creative, I guess, is what I'm trying to say. I think that Trump is more, I think there's more cleverness in this administration than I'm seeing on this one. So I know some of you are going to love it, but I'm sitting here like, I don't know. If he wants to rename it, I'm not being a Karen about it. I don't really care. But Lake America, I don't know. We could have done better. I just think we could have done better.
0: One, I saw Isabel Brown tweet this. I'm sure it's ricocheting throughout internet lore right now. Trump is laking America great again. Not bad. Not bad. But I would say here is the challenge, I think, with Canada. When you tell me that China is ripping us off and that they are taking advantage of America, I 100% believe it. And the trade between China and the United States is incredibly significant for the larger global economic systems. I'm not sure that I buy very much that Canada, even if we had an incredibly beneficial trade relationship with Canada, that Canada's big enough to really sway that much. I mean, there are more people in California than there are Canada, for instance, when you think about population. Canada's one-tenth of the size, roughly, of the United States. It should probably just be a state or a couple of states. I would welcome Alberta. I think in October they're having a referendum on whether Alberta wants to secede from Canada. It is the major oil-producing region of Canada. It would probably fit better in the United States, candidly, from a cultural and economic standpoint. I just think this is a fun, kind of like a little bit laughing deal, but I agree with you that it feels like a sequel to a much better movie.
2: Yes. The Gulf of America thing was awesome and we loved it and we said so here.
0: I have a Gulf of America gear. It sells well because people are Trump supporters on the Gulf of Mexico, Gulf of America. Those are all Trump states.
2: Yeah, I honestly would prefer he tried to rename it Lake Trump, quite honestly. That would be funnier to me.
0: I kind of anticipated. I do think Lake Trump would be funnier than Lake America.
2: Or, Lake Barron or Lake Ivanka. Anything would be fine with me. It's just Lake America. I don't know, guys. Some of you are going to disagree with me because I know Trump, 40 chess, he's brilliant. Everything he does is perfect, whatever. But I just think that this is, he's super funny and clever. So I just thought we'd have something a little more interesting on this one. I know, guys, it doesn't really matter. We're having a little fun. It's the third hour of the show. There's more important things, but I think we've talked about a lot of the big important things today.
0: You want to dive back into Lindsey Clancy and get everybody fired up again, like angry women out there?
2: I was a little, since you made the hard turn, I was a little surprised. We didn't get a lot, but any pushback to you and I see this the same way.
0: Yes.
2: Sometimes, and I'm never going to pretend to see it differently than Clay just because he's, we're not going to do that thing where it's like, pro con or whatever, good cop, bad cop. We see it exactly the same way. And I'm just shocked that anybody, they're allowed to, it's fine. I mean, they're allowed to have that opinion. Shocked that anybody disagreed with our opinion on this one. So we only got a few emails that were very much like, you don't understand post, it's like, your wife does. My wife does. They have kids. We know women too, who have also gone through having kids, who have also had the challenges, and they're horrified by this. So the you don't understand because you're guys thing, like I don't really want to hear that. That actually has nothing to do with it. I'm referring to.
0: Yeah, I agree. I don't think that gender should play in at all when you murder children. Oh, you can't understand that because you're a guy. Well, I understand that murdering children is wrong. And we were talking about this off air. Candidly, a huge percentage of people who commit murder, period, are insanely mentally ill. I'll give you an example that we talked about on this program. Did anyone say in this audience at all that the murderer of Arena
2: Zarutska,
0: the guy who stabbed her to death is clearly mentally ill. He should have never been on the streets. Did anybody in this audience say, hey, he shouldn't be convicted of murder? I didn't. I mean, I know that some left-wingers said, oh, he's got to immediately go to a mental hospital. He doesn't know what he's doing. I think most people saw that video and said, yes, he's mentally ill. He should have never been on the streets. He's guilty of murder. So that's a guy killing a woman. I don't think there were hardly any men out there who said, oh, you don't know the struggles that men go through. He's got mental health issues. That's partly based on being a man. No, everybody said he committed a brutal murder. He should be executed is what most people said, even if he were mentally ill.
2: When was the last time that a prominent murderer, like a murder case like this, somebody killed a person in a brutal and heinous fashion, and in this case, three people in a brutal and heinous and premeditated, by the way, this was premeditated. That is in the facts. That is in the evidence. That is not. There's no dispute. The dispute is over whether her state of mind during the premeditation somehow absolved her of the premeditation.
0: She sent her husband out of the house so that she could kill the children.
2: Clay, she Googled the distances to make sure she would have enough time. It's a good thing I'm not the judge or the jury on this one. That much is, I'm just going to, but people can yell at me. I do not care at all. I do not care how callous or ignorant they think I am for saying these things. When you're right, you're right. And it doesn't matter to me what someone's anger is on this at me for saying what is so obviously morally true. But Clay, I've never, if these were adults, we did the thing about if these were dogs, which they're children, not dogs, obviously human beings versus animals, but nobody would be saying, oh, this person shouldn't be charged with like heinous animal cruelty because she's like nuts, right? Or at least they wouldn't be gathering for, maybe the defense would be saying it, but they wouldn't be gathering for her in mobs outside the courthouse cheering for her. Nobody.
0: Yes.
2: The
0: fact that the lawyer is using the mental illness defense is entirely appropriate given the law. That I don't have any issue with that. The fact that the women are showing, this is the issue.
2: It's the support for this. That's what's so, of course, the defense is going to do what they do. But Clay, the other part of this is, I think that if these weren't three small children, three small, defenseless, beautiful little children, okay, if that wasn't the case here, and by the way, if you read the transcript of the 911 call, I did this, I do not recommend it, of the father finding the scene, I do not recommend it. It actually is haunted. It has haunted me for 24 hours. Don't read it. I mean, it's upsetting. But Clay, if this was two adult children and an uncle, I'm sorry, you know, two adults rather, and an uncle, members of the family that she like gagged, bound, and murdered in the home, would anybody be cheering for her? Why, when it comes to innocent children, do these defenders of Lindsay have a different standard? Has anyone ever murdered three people because they were depressed, who was a woman, murdered three adults, and had people saying it wasn't her fault? I've never heard of that before, because it's never happened before.
0: I've never heard of a dad who killed three kids that people have lined up and said, you don't know the stress of being a dad. You don't know the stress of providing for a family. You don't know the stress of losing a job and not being able to pay your mortgage. I've never heard anybody make that argument when a man does something of this magnitude to his family. We got some talk back here. This is much less dark. This is very funny. One call. This is so good. I see it. Ben in Belmont, Arizona. You've got the perfect name for the lake.
3: Name for the lake is Lake Dolly Parton. Everybody's going to love it.
0: Would have been great.
2: Solid.
0: Thank you for the call.
2: Lake Parton would be kind of a cool. That actually be a. But this is what I mean.
0: Yeah, no,
2: that's what I expect from Trump.
0: I agree. If he had said today, "I'm fed up with Canada, Lake Ontario. We don't think it deserves to be named that,"
2: or Lake Dolly, and say it was for Dolly Parton. Lake Dolly is a great name for a lake. I would totally all about it. That's my objection here is on the creative. You know what I mean? It's on the execution of the idea.
0: They're talking, by the way, about naming the Nashville International Airport after Dolly Parton. Which I actually think is kind of cool here.
2: Yeah, they should definitely do that.
0: Yeah.
2: What is it now?
0: Nashville International, I think.
2: Yeah, no, it should be Dolly Parton Airport. I think that's going to happen. I'm going to just put my stake in the ground on this. That's going to happen.
0: I think
2: Nashville International.
0: Cool.
2: Although you people are so spoiled in Nashville with your first world airport, with your cleanliness and your decent food and your... The report just came out about Miami Airport. We got rats crawling around and stuff and, you know, and the food. And Miami Airport is trash. All right. 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

0: Closing up shop on Clay and Buck today. Thanks for hanging with us, everybody. I want to get right to it with your calls and talkbacks. Let's bring you all right into this conversation. Let's go to Donald. Actually, you know what? We'll do a Donald Trump clip here. Cut 27 on why he's mad at Canada. Play 27.
1: As you know, Canada's been ripping us off for a long time on trade. Very sadly. Even the military. You know, we defend Canada for nothing. We don't get anything. They don't pay us to defend Canada, but we defend Canada. And they understand that. As an example, we bought icebreakers. They'd like to use them. We have 11 brand new icebreakers coming in. They'd like to use the icebreakers. They don't pay for anything. And they want to be treated like a state, but they're not a state. But they want to be treated like they're a state. And so we just can't do that anymore. We lose on average over the last 15 years, $60 billion a year carrying Canada. So we just can't do it anymore. We love the people of Canada. I don't think their representatives do an appropriate job. Maybe they'll change. I really don't know.
0: All right. So that's the basic idea here. Clay, VIP email from Cassandra. Instead of

0: are probably the most beloved by both sides now.
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10: Lakes gets a new name from President Trump. I'm Lisa Brady, Fox News. This is a trade dispute with Canada continues.
11: An executive order directs the U.S. Geographic Naming Agency to rename Lake Ontario to Lake America.
12: So if you think about it, we have a gulf and we have a lake. Now all we need is an ocean.
11: President Trump's renaming of the Great Lake is the latest escalation in a trade war that has seen both the U.S. and Canada announce higher tariffs on each other.
12: They'll ask me, who's the worst to deal with on trade? And I said, that's easy, Canada. They are the worst to trade, and they feel entitled, and just we can't have that.
11: Canada is not forced to change the name of the lake, which creates a border between New York and Ontario.
10: Fox's Jared Halpern at the White House. The U.S. and Canada have blamed each other for a breakdown in trade talks. It's up to the jury at the murder trial of Lindsay Clancy, charged with murdering her three young children in Massachusetts just before jumping from a second floor window. Prosecutor Jennifer Sprague suggesting Clancy was in control of her actions and lied about hearing a voice.
13: It says kill the kids so you can kill yourself. So she had to choose where, the basement. She had to choose how, strangulation. She had to choose with what, exercise band. Choose again, exercise band.

0: exercise ban, choose again, exercise ban. She had to choose how to kill herself.
1: Defense attorney Kevin Reddington telling the jury,
2: 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And it's their burden. 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
1: as. In addition to murder or not criminally responsible, the jury can also consider a manslaughter charge. 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
1: The dangers not over yet along Nepal's border with China after flash flooding and mudslides already blamed for more than 300 deaths.
6: Nepal's disaster authority warning a lake that formed from a block river could soon burst. And in China at another lake, officials there are warning the equivalent to roughly 1,200 Olympic-sized swimming pools of water are expected to flow into the lake in the coming days. Now, with so many still missing, there are fears the death toll will only keep rising. Rescue crews have reportedly found bodies hundreds of miles downstream from some of the most devastated areas.
1: Fox's Jeff Paul, as the search continues around the clock for more than 1,400 missing, including Americans and other foreigners, President Trump says the U.S. has offered help and is sending aid. Tropical storm Dolly churning out in the Atlantic Ocean. It formed today, far from land, though, and forecasters are expecting it to weaken and quickly beginning tomorrow. The storm's name has no connection to the death of Dolly Parton this week. Storms are named well in advance. Names are chosen, I should say, well in advance. More cities are doing away with license plate reader cameras over privacy concerns.
7: The list is growing of cities and local governments canceling contracts with license plate reader companies, including Flock, which operates a nationwide network of cameras that can track vehicles and provide information to law enforcement. Police have called the cameras a vital tool in crime fighting, though critics say the tech raises privacy and civil liberties concerns. Tempe, Arizona, and Fort Wayne, Indiana, the latest of dozens of cities to part ways with Flock cameras that are also the subject of mistakes and misuse by law enforcement officers. Jeff Manasso, Fox News.
1: An hour to the close on Wall Street. Stocks remain higher. The Dow's up 87 points. The S&P also in the green. The NASDAQ rallying up 329. Lisa Brady, this is Fox News.
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0: Are you open to pursuing impeachment of President Trump, or are you ruling that out?
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1: All right, thank you, Scott Shannon. Thanks to all of you for being with us. Write down our toll-free telephone number. You want to be a part of this program. Well, I didn't expect all of this to happen this quickly, but it has. We are officially on verdict watch as it relates to the Lindsey Clancy trial, which now has captivated the entire country. The woman now is admitted to strangling her three children after what seemed like a premeditated act to me, and that is sending her husband out to, you know, out of the house, and then one at a time strangling her three kids. You know, other interesting facts that came out in the course of this, you know, when she, you know, one of the first things she asked for when she woke up after this had all happened is, can I have a lawyer? Which, I don't know, that was very lucid for somebody whose defense case is resting on the idea that she was a good mother and that, you know, she made a choice, and then prosecutors saying she made a choice to kill her kids and all the other facts that have come out in the case. Now, I thought the closing arguments today actually on both sides were pretty phenomenal. And let me, you know, for the record, let me play part of it because I think it's worth playing. Let's play Kevin Reddington. This is Lindsey Clancy's attorney saying that the prosecution has ripped the soul out of this girl. Wow, what about the soul of the three dead kids?
2: I told you in the opening statement that this is a prosecution that has ripped the soul out of this girl. This is what they had. This is their family. How does this turn into this? How? Because of the damn medicine and the lousy medical care that she got. You can troop as many paid experts as you want to come in here and tell the jury, oh, well, she didn't say that she heard voices inside her head. She said she heard voices from outside her head. She said she was making chicken McNuggets. There was a bowl on the sofa. She wasn't making chicken McNuggets. She said something. As I think and I muse and I try real hard to tell you what my opinion is, that this woman was acting in her right mind when these children were killed.
1: So, I thought that closing arguments would take the whole day. Maybe jury instructions would get in as well, and then it would go to the jury tomorrow. No, it all happened much faster than I expected. In a lot of ways, I could argue to you that both the prosecution and defense made really good closing arguments on both sides, but I know what they're trying to do here. You know, they're trying to say that this case is about her state of mind, not about the system. And let me go to the prosecution. The assistant DA in this case, Jennifer Sprague, says that Lindsey Clancy's actions showed what are deliberate choices that she made. And again, in rebuttal, I thought the prosecution in particular, I thought it really gained a ton of momentum at the end of this case, as they put up one expert after the other, including an FBI mental health expert, that made the point that she knew damn well what the hell she was doing. But anyway, Jennifer Sprague, the assistant DA, made the final arguments for the prosecution, saying that Clancy's actions showed deliberate choices and that she was in full control when she was killing one children after another after another after sending her husband out of the house to go shopping. Listen.
3: And the order also shows a rationality, the order she killed them in. Because Cora and Dawson are older. If she had tried to strangle one in front of the other, they would have known this is bad. And they would have tried to intervene or run and hide. And she had a very limited time. She didn't have time to try to find a child who ran off and hid. So taking Dawson first and moving him to a separate room, having Cora stay with Kellen, and having Dawson go in another room, that's rational. That makes sense. That's ordered thinking. And we didn't show you that post that she made about Dawson being a handful and not being compliant to show she was a bad mom. We showed it to you because it proves she knew that he was a handful. She knew that he was less likely to be compliant, to just go along. She knew that he might struggle. And so it made sense rationally to remove him and separate him first and kill him first. And she brought him into that room, into the office, and closed the door. And she wrapped that band around his little neck. And she squeezed until he was unconscious. As the blood's pooling in his face and causing those blood vessels to burst, causing him pain and panic and confusion. And defense calls Dr. La Posada to say, no, it wasn't 20 or 30 seconds. It was only 5 or 10 seconds that until he went unconscious. I'm sorry, how many seconds is it okay for them to have been in pain and panic and confusion? How about it wasn't okay for 1 second for any of those children to feel that?
1: Unbelievable. I mean, this is pretty remarkable as they presented their closing arguments. Here's the other twist that happened today, and I was predicting this was going to happen. Greg Jarrett, who's going to join us later, along with Paul Morrow, Greg Jarrett was agreeing with me. And, you know, as this trial was unfolding, really the options that were going to face the jury were first degree murder. And that conviction would carry a mandatory sentence of life in prison without the possibility of parole. Or the jury would decide. And again, remember, you need a unanimous verdict. You need all 12 jurors to agree. Or, quote, not criminally responsible. In other words, that would be the insanity verdict. And if the prosecution, quote, fails to prove she was legally responsible beyond any reasonable doubt, Clancy would then be committed to a state psychiatric hospital in Massachusetts. Now, the surprise, the curveball came from the judge, although it came as a surprise to the legacy media and people online. I was not surprised by it. I was actually predicting it, that he now has opened up a conviction on lesser charges, which is they can also weigh the charge of second degree murder or manslaughter. There's a lot of people online that are saying about manslaughter, and I don't think they're wrong. I only know this. I don't have access to my social media accounts. Sweet Baby James scrolls it constantly, and the rest of my team does as well. And a lot of people pissed off about this. They're saying, okay, is it premeditated? Is it intentional? Was she sane or was she not? Manslaughter. Why do I think the judge did this? I'm speculating here. Is because I think the judge, looking at all of the arguments, is pretty wise in the sense that he understands getting a first degree murder conviction is going to be hard. And yet she is responsible for what happened here. Are there mitigating circumstances? Sure. Maybe even the possibility of doctor shopping, which is a pretty common phenomenon. Unfortunately, the addiction to pain medication will cause people to go from one doctor to another doctor to another doctor to get as many prescriptions as possible and then have them filled at different pharmacies, et cetera, or they get other people to do it for them. You know, what complicates that as a defense, though, is she was a nurse. And at some point, she has to know that these psychiatric drugs can interact with each other and cause a severe mental breakdown. Now, there's another complication. Postpartum psychosis, depression, postpartum depression. Yeah, I just personally believe it's real, but I don't believe it's an excuse. Postpartum psychosis is real, but according to the experts in this case, it is extremely, extremely rare that it would be so extreme that somebody wouldn't know what they're doing. So, again, the jury is hearing conflicting expert testimony. It's kind of a battle of the experts, which is often the case in a criminal trial. But I find the whole thing fascinating. You know, if I could see through this microphone from my free state of Florida into the Commonwealth of Pennsylvania, where Linda now permanently resides, why do I think that she is just rolling her eyes? Because I do see why the judge did this. I understand. Because I think to get a conviction, that means a unanimous verdict of 12 people, first degree murder, life in prison without parole, he probably saw as a very difficult thing to do. And I think he, probably with a degree of wisdom, you know, thread the needle and said, you know what, I need to offer you all more options here. In a sense, you could say it was a lifeline of options. If, in fact, there is disagreement in that jury room, you never know what's going on in the jury room. I personally am not expecting a verdict to come back today, although we are officially on verdict watch. But it's possible. I mean, and I don't even know what to tell you if usually, for example, in a criminal case, if a verdict comes back very quickly, usually it's guilty. And guilty of all charges, and boom, that jury made up their mind a long time ago. There was a moment, according to one report, where one of the jurors listening to the assistant DA in closing today, you know, started tearing up and started crying. I mean, you know, very emotional today. But, you know, to listen to the closing arguments, I just found it pretty fascinating. You know, each side was allotted an hour for their statements. Then the judge issues instructions. And the judge, again, not surprising to me, made the call that they can consider lesser charges. Again, second-degree murder or manslaughter. The manslaughter one in particular has gotten people really pissed off on social media. That part I can tell you. Another group of people are angry. One of the things is, it's kind of like it's a different case, obviously. You know, how is it possible people get so caught up in a case, meaning it captures the nation's attention? You know, there are so many people that we can predict are going to be murdered on any given weekend in the city of Chicago. And I've been scrolling names of people shot and killed since 2009. Nobody knows their names, usually because it can't be weaponized, it can't be politicized. You know, but then there are other cases that just captivates the nation's attention. If you ask me why that is, I don't really have an answer, but I work in the news business. It just happens. And especially in a social media era, this has been the one thing that has captured the attention of the country. And so it is what it is. And it's even captured my attention. I'm fascinated with all of this. You know, I watched, for example, the prosecutor, Reddington, you know, make a point in his closing arguments. He thanked the jurors, said Cora, Dawson, and Callan, they are the victims in this case. Said that right in front of the jury. Lindsay Clancy was wiping away tears herself from behind the defense table. And then he used several large postcards with exhibit printouts, including a crime scene photo, text messages, pictures of the Clancy family. You know, how does this, as he held up a photo of the smiling family before the killings, turn into this? And then he pointed to a photo of Lindsay in the hospital after the fact. And by the way, one of the first things she asked for was a lawyer. And again, she was a nurse, you know. And then, of course, on the other side of this, I'm sorry, this Reddington is the, you know, he said, because of the damn medicine, lousy medical care she got, she was a nurse. And even though 30 medications were brought up in the case, and they very wisely on the defense side put up all the medications she had been, you know, prescribed, but she was a nurse. And I think my understanding is there were only three of the 13, but ultimately 30 medications that she had that were in her system at the time, according to evidence presented. And, you know, he repeatedly emphasized Clancy's background as a nurse, you know, and a loving and hardworking mother. And this young lady did nothing wrong in her life. She was a nurse, a daughter, a wife, a darn good mother. And she ran into Dr. Tufts. They're trying to blame it on the doctor. Prosecutors say no. She made a choice to kill her kids. It's not a case about the mental health system and how it treats women. What's on trial here, what's the issue here, is what Lindsay Clancy did the night of January 24, 2023, and so on and so forth. That was the DA and her closing arguments. All right, 800-941-SHAWN if you want to be a part of the program. Listen, it is so sad to watch the rise of anti-Semitism. We see it now everywhere. Worldwide, it's rising. College campuses, halls of Congress, on the airwaves. You know, it makes me sick to my stomach. And now we have in this country synagogues, schools, community centers. They have to strengthen security because of the rise of this hatred. And this is an ongoing battle. Israel now has been in a fight for their very survival, targeted by Iran, their proxies with cluster bombs. 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And they need your help to provide food and water and shelter and clothing and medications. 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Go to their website. It's one word, prayifcj.org. That's prayifcj.org today.
0: Of conflict or peace. 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And we ask you, the members of Hannity Nation, to do the same. 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
0: It's your morning show with Michael DelGiorno. Whether you are a fan of Tears for Fears or not, don't miss our interview tomorrow with Roland Orzabal, out with the new memoir, Welcome to Your Life. You'll learn where Tears for Fears came from, what they almost called Everybody Wants to Rule the World and more. This is Must Hear Radio. And of course, it's Friday. That means Friday with 47. 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
1: In certain cases, I mean, we've been watching and witnessing a phenomenon that unfortunately we see in high-profile trials like this one with Lindsay Clancy. You know, why do all these women, you know, in the case of Luigi Mangione, why, you know, in cold blood, now he's admitting to it. Why, you know, you have the video of this, cold blood kills the CEO of United Healthcare. And, you know, just shoots him in the back of the head, murders a father and a husband. And yet he has this fan base of lunatics, even supermodels, apparently, and online influencers and all these people that not only want to date him, marry him, have his children, give him money. And his biggest problem in prison, apparently, is he doesn't have enough time to answer all of them back. I don't know how that happens. Now, I can understand people have a different point of view on mental health, a different point of view on medications or whatever. But there's too many people that don't even bring up ever that three young children were killed violently, you know, by their mother. And what appears that, you know, evidence presented convinces me there's some premeditation here. And she's a nurse that should have known about her own medication status. We'll continue.
23: President Trump is officially changing the name of Lake Ontario to Lake America. He signed an executive order from the Oval Office today saying the name change goes into effect immediately. Trump signed the order as the U.S. and Canada ramp up their trade war. The president said Canada has been treating the U.S. poorly and again said the country acts like it's a U.S. state. The name of Lake Ontario predates the establishment of Canada and was named by Indigenous peoples sometime in the 1600s. And the jury has started deliberations in the Lindsay Clancy triple murder trial in Massachusetts. Closing arguments from both sides as well as legal instructions from the judge were heard this morning. Clancy admits to strangling her three young children but has pleaded not guilty due to postpartum psychosis. The prosecution alleges that the killings were premeditated. Jurors may consider murder, manslaughter, or not guilty verdicts based on a lack of criminal responsibility. I'm Chris Caraggio.
0: I'm Stuart Varney, and this is the Fox Business Report.
24: Stocks are higher in afternoon trading, led by tech following NVIDIA's blowout earnings report. The world's most valuable company delivering earnings that came in well ahead of estimates, with NVIDIA offering a bullish outlook for the year ahead, and its stock is surging over 9%. Software stocks are also climbing, with Salesforce leading the way. Its stock is up 20% after the cloud software provider reported better-than-expected second-quarter results. In the meantime, investors are looking to Fed Chair Kevin Warsh's Jackson Hole speech on Friday for clues on inflation and the rate outlook. And shares of Best Buy are falling 5%. The electronics retailer reported stronger than expected second quarter earnings and hiked its annual outlook. However, its results weren't good enough for investors who worry about Best Buy's second half of the year. That's your Fox Business Report. I'm Hillary Barsky, invested in you.
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5: Route 13, everything is open through Dover and Camden, heading for Bridgeville, Laurel, and Salisbury. Likewise, 113 free and clear out of Milford, heading through Ellendale on in towards Millsboro and Selbyville. Great ride on 50 both ways between Salisbury and Ocean City. No accidents on Coastal Highway through Ocean City and Bethany, right into Dewey and Rehoboth. That's your traffic up to the minute. I'm Dan Alfer.
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1: All right, 25 now till the top of the hour. Wow, I just heard statements from the defense attorney. This guy Reddington just pissed me off. We're going to get to that. And my dear friend Nancy Grace, I think has one of the best prosecutorial and a perspective that nobody else has, because she herself lived through a horrible experience losing her fiance when she was 19. We're going to get her perspective here in just a minute. Want to remind you that there's a lot of evil in this world. There just is. This case, you know, strangling three kids, sending the husband out. That's not premeditated, really. That's evil. Now, whether or not the jury decides it's worthy of first degree murder, that's going to be on them. The judge opening the door to lesser charges, second degree murder, manslaughter. All right, all true, or not criminally responsible, the insanity verdict. But there's evil, and sometimes there's only one option. That's the lethal option. But there's so much evil. 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Please look at the videos online and make it a part of your everyday safety security strategies. Unfortunately, there is evil. Let me play, and then we're going to be joined by the one and only Nancy Grace. Let me play for you what I believe is the most outrageous statement made by the defense attorney in the Lindsey Clancy trial. And it really pisses me off, and see if it makes you as angry as it's making me.
2: I asked you this morning, Mr. Reddington, what you hope to convey in the closing. You didn't really have an answer.
3: No, I don't. I hope to convey that I truly, you know, care and love. I love her. She's just such a marvelous, sweet, innocent person. She's just amazing and so strong and just trying so hard to get up from. She's just been beat down for 3.5 years, and she feels that she's had a fair trial with the judge, and the jury's been very attentive, and all we can do is hope for the best.
2: You may not answer this, but the women that support her, do you want to say, has she said anything about women raising postpartum psychosis?
3: She's very concerned, especially as a labor and delivery nurse. She's very concerned about women's rights, the fact that women are pretty much marginalized. I think it's readily apparent that DSM is a joke. I couldn't get into the social implications in the trial, understandably, but if the United States would take a lesson from Europe, Belgium, England, France, Peru, a lot of these countries, they take care of their women that have psychosis, keep them with their babies. They don't rip the babies away from them and put the women in jail where we do.
1: Lindsey Clancy, such a marvelous, sweet, innocent person. She's just amazing. And Clancy is very concerned about women's rights. She's also a nurse. You know, there is a practice, and I don't know if it's relevant here, called doctor shopping, where people, when you look at all the different medications she had, I think it's 30 prescriptions, and 13 in particular. She's a nurse that would know that drugs can interact with each other. I don't think that works in her favor in any way. I think the issue of premeditation becomes very real, because she sent her husband out of the home before she then, you know, went about one after another, one by one by one, and strangled Cora, Dawson, and Callan. You don't hear those words a lot in the legacy media, but she did that. Do I think postpartum depression is real? Yeah. Do I think that the prosecution had effective expert witnesses, especially at the end of this case, that said, sorry, she knew what she was doing, including FBI experts? Anyway, the person that I trust on all issues, one of the people I trust on the legal side, is Greg Jarrett, and people like Paul Morrow on the absolute prosecution side versus the defense analysis. There's only one person to go to. It's our friend Nancy Grace from Fox One, and a friend and colleague of mine. I know I'm taking you away from your family for a brief time here, and you're going to join us on TV tonight. My apologies up front, but I have to know what you're thinking about what happened today. Closing arguments by both the defense and the prosecution. I didn't think it would happen this quickly. They gave an hour for it. They got jury instructions. The judge opened up lesser charges of second-degree murder and or manslaughter, so it's not just either first-degree or not criminally responsible. I want your thoughts on all of it.
4: Well, number one, thank you for inviting me. This is a topic very near to my heart because I am a mother of two, which has changed my world. I never thought I could be as happy as I have been in the last 18 years raising my children. My alter identity as a felony prosecutor, where I represent people like Dawson, Callan, and Cora. So I must say, I am not torn about this case because the law is clear. Whether we like the law or not, the law is if you had intent to kill, you are responsible. She had intent. And this is why I say that. This does not bring me joy, Sean. It does not bring me joy. And I have seen people that I truly believed were insane. And I did not want them in with GP general population at all. That is not justice. That is cruel torture. She sent her husband away from the home, much like Andrea Yates did. She sent him to a restaurant. They had never gotten takeout from there before because it was too far away. There and to the pharmacy at night. She sent him away as soon as he left, and she admits, although the internet is alive, people attack me in Walmart about, why aren't you admitting Patrick Clancy did this? Because he didn't. He did not do it. It's proven forensically, digitally, he did not do it, accepted. Whatever you like him or hate him, don't care. He didn't do these murders, period. She systematically herded the children into the basement, then one by one put them face down and strangled them with her own elastic exercise bands. Many people scream, her fingerprints were not on there. Okay, right. When you pull a rubber band, you smear your fingerprints. Think about it. Her DNA, however, was on the elastic bands. So let's just clear that up right now. One of the children, Dawson, tried to get away. He was found in his father's office, also in the basement. The systematic strangling of the children, as you know, Sean, intent can be formed in the twinkling of a moment, the blink of an eye, the time it takes to pull a trigger, much less the time it takes you to herd your children into the basement. Three of them, three tots. Have you ever taken a tot through the airport, much less two or three, herding them into the basement and systematically strangling them dead till they turned purple, till their necks were abnormally small, too small to even hold up a head, the bands were pulled so tightly? That's intent. She knew what she did was wrong and tried to jump out of a window. Why did she try to jump out of a window? Because she knew what she had just done was horribly, horribly wrong. Do I like this scenario? No. It's like a dirt sandwich in my mouth. But this is what happened. That's what happened. And we cannot turn away from the fact. And that is what I would tell the jury. I want to turn away. I don't like delivering this closing statement. It's like acid to the touch. But this is the truth, and you must confront it because you have taken an oath to do the right thing. Now, what may the jury do? They may do jury nullification. They may say, screw you and the horse you rode in on. I'm not putting her in jail. And find her NGBRI, not guilty by reason of insanity. What will that mean? Well, it depends. Look at Andrea Yates. She murdered her children, and she's still in a mental facility today. Then you've got, on the other end of the spectrum, Deanna Lacey. She murdered her children, left one brain damaged for life. She did a few years in a mental facility, and she walked free, and she is living amongst us now. So it really depends on what happens once she's in a mental facility. She could walk in 5 years or not. That's what's happening. They'll either follow the law and convict her on murder one, which is life without parole, or they will give her NGBRI, not guilty by reason of insanity. I have tried insanity cases. The kicker to insanity cases, Sean, is the perp admits they did it. All this business about it was really Patrick Clancy. It's not. She stood up in court, like Brian Koberger, and said, I did it. But in her case, she said, but I was insane. There. That's the law. Those are the choices.
1: You know, we did a long podcast, and I find the hardest interviews to do. And I interviewed on the podcast also the parents of one of the victims in the Koberger case. It kills me.
4: Mm-hmm.
1: And I taped another recent podcast where somebody lost their child. And you told this whole story. You were 19 years old. You were engaged to be married. And that your fiance was murdered. And I just sat there. You know, I knew the story. But to hear it from a friend, it's the hardest thing to hear from anybody you're interviewing. You know, I wouldn't mind. I'm willing to listen to the arguments. But the idea, the first thing she does when she wakes up after the whole thing is wants a lawyer. The fact that she's a nurse, I don't think helps her in this case. She should have been more responsible for her medical care. I don't care that she was using different doctors with drugs that interact with each other. She had knowledge that most people don't have. I do believe that postpartum depression is real, but I also was really swayed in rebuttal by the prosecution witnesses that says she knew what the hell she was doing. As evidenced by, you know, the premeditation factor that you brought up of sending the husband out to the store. And then the whole process of it. So I'm thinking what the judge did today is the judge realized this is an emotionally charged case capturing the attention of the nation and threw them a lifeline to thread the needle, knowing how hard it is to get 12 people to agree on anything. Am I wrong?
4: You're absolutely right. Much has been made of the women congregating outside of the courthouse, all dressed in different shades of pink and coral. And much has been made of that. But you know what? This is America. You can protest. You can even burn our beloved flag, and that's okay. So if these women want to bring attention to postpartum depression and postpartum psychosis, I say bring it on. We need attention to that. Sean, I remember having the twins, and one would be up at 12:30, 1:30, 3:30, and 4:30, and I would be up at 5. Sometimes I would be swinging them in bucket swings at 4:45 in the dark behind our church because we were up. I was so tired and had to go back to work at HLN a month early of my maternity leave. I was literally seeing stars. It was like explosions with my eyes wide open. I get it. Combined with extreme depression, the statistics are interesting. And of course, statistics are not allowed in as evidence, but only 1 to 2 per 1,000 of women with postpartum depression have postpartum psychosis. Also, when you have auditory hallucination, not that you think you see your great-great-grandma in the door, but no, an auditory hallucination is much more extreme, an extreme form of mental illness. She said a male voice told her she had to kill the children. When you have this type of psychosis, it doesn't just come and go, like the Twinkie defense. No. Auditory hallucinations, usually come for a period of time, weeks, if not months, ordering to you to do an evil deed. And they stay with you after the deed. Her psychosis only lasted, what, 20 minutes? I've never heard of that. And I prosecuted a lot of cases. So to me, that stood out as a very curious fact that it's hard for me to believe, knowing what I know about psychosis. It doesn't just come in the blink of an eye and then leave, like Tinkerbell out the window. No, it's not like that. So
1: let me lean on you, because I've got 20 seconds left, and you've been so gracious to come on, and we'll have more with you tonight on Hannity. How do you see this verdict coming down, if you had to give your best professional opinion?
4: Well, I've been wrong 2 times before. Well, calling verdicts anyway. I've been wrong a lot more than that, but I say they're going to follow the law.
1: The one and only Nancy Grace. We really appreciate you, Nancy, and I know you're with your beautiful children. Please send my best. We'll see you tonight on Hannity. We are on official verdict watch in this Lindsey Clancy case. We're going to look at the legal aspect and the criminal aspect of it with Paul Morrow and Greg Jarrett on the other side of this. You know, and there's huge developments in the WNBA. We still have scheduled Enes Kanter Freedom, maybe starting a big lawsuit. 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
11: A few miles from the glass spires of Midtown Atlanta lies the South River Forest. 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
17: We're talking about peacocks.
18: 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The peahen is the female. 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
1: All right, we got a lot of ground to cover. We are an official verdict watch in the Lindsey Clancy case. We'll get more analysis. We've got Greg Jarrett and Paul Morrow coming up. Also, we have Enes Kanter Freedom booked. Huge developments in the WNBA, and he's now threatening a lawsuit. He'll explain that. And jury watch continues. Straight ahead, verdict watch.
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11: A desperate search for survivors. I'm Lisa Brady, Fox News, after devastating flash flooding and mudslides along Nepal's border with China.
12: Nobody's ever seen anything quite like that. We're very powerful, strong, strong, well-built buildings were wiped out like they were toothpicks. That's a terrible thing.
11: President Trump says he's offered help, and State Department spokesman Tommy Pigott just telling Fox News.
13: We're in close coordination with the local authorities as they assess their needs. We have already mobilized $500,000 in terms of emergency humanitarian assistance, including shelter, food, sanitation, things that are desperately needed.
11: Pigott says 90 Americans are among hundreds unaccounted for as around-the-clock search continues. The flooding's already blamed for more than 300 deaths. Nepal and China warning more flooding is possible. President Trump taking questions in the Oval Office after signing an executive order aimed at changing Lake Ontario's name to Lake America as a trade dispute with Canada deepens.
12: We lose on average over the last 15 years $60 billion a year carrying Canada, so we just can't do it anymore. We love the people of Canada.
11: He argues U.S. industries have been treated unfairly. Canada blames U.S. demands for a breakdown in talks. Federal safety investigators flagging communication problems that appear to have allowed a commercial jet and the president's helicopter to get too close earlier this month. The NTSB's preliminary report says Reagan Airport controllers allowed both aircraft to take off at the same time.
14: Following a collision between an Army Black Hawk helicopter and an airliner last year, all takeoffs and landings at the airport are supposed to be halted whenever a helicopter is passing on a conflicting route. Officials say Marine One and the jet were not in danger of colliding, but were less than a mile apart.
11: Fox's Jared Halpern at the White House. The report also says controllers and Marine One pilots had a meeting on communication issues a week before the takeoff incident. The Dow up 104 at the bell. 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
2: The judge telling jurors not to be afraid to change their opinions as they deliberate the murder case against Lindsay Clancy, charged with killing her three young children more than 3 years ago.
12: This jury now has to decide if the prosecution proved beyond a reasonable doubt that when Lindsay Clancy killed her three children, she substantially understood the killings were wrong and could control her actions. In closing arguments, prosecutor Jennifer Sprague explained how Clancy meticulously planned the killings down to the minute, sending her husband on specific errands to get him out of the house. Sprague argued Clancy hid her homicidal thoughts from medical providers and made up that a hallucinated voice commanded her to kill. Sprague said Clancy meticulously strangled her children so she could kill herself in a, quote, horrible choice.
2: Fox's Brian Yenes at the courthouse in Plymouth, where the defense argues Clancy was over-medicated and was suffering postpartum psychosis. Multiple states are suing to block new Postal Service rules for mail-in ballots.
13: More than 20 states allege the U.S. Postal Service's rules for mail-in ballots are unconstitutional. Stemming from a President Trump executive order citing election integrity, the rules call for states to provide USPS with lists of eligible voters to receive mail-in ballots and for DHS to compile state lists of people it confirms as U.S. citizens.
14: Our Constitution puts the administration of elections in the hands of the states and Congress, not the president and not the Postal Service.
13: California Attorney General Rob Bonta. States argue the president doesn't have the authority to impose the rules and they could lead to eligible voters not being able to vote in the upcoming November election. Kristen Goodwin, Fox News.
2: The state's asking a court to block the new rule after the U.S. Supreme Court lifted an injunction. Again, the Dow up 105 as the numbers settle. The S&P up 55, a rally for the NASDAQ up 411. And Lisa Brady, Fox News.
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0: Are you open to pursuing impeachment of President Trump, or are you ruling that out?
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3: You think that's okay? 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
3: Is circumcision's different than castration?
5: 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And so is the countdown. T-minus 68 days till Election Day.

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1: All right, thanks, Scott Shannon. 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Toll free, our number is 800-941-SEAN if you want to be a part of the program. This, as I said earlier, this happened faster than I thought it would because, you know, everybody's been following this Lindsey Clancy case as it relates to this woman who claims that she was suffering from postpartum psychosis, was out of her mind, and, you know, ended up strangling her three children after she sent her husband out of the house so that she could go through that process. The last days of this trial were very, very revealing as the prosecution brought forth one expert witness after another saying, no, she was in her right mind. No, that's not true. No, we don't buy it. So it's getting very interesting. So they actually had closing arguments that went very quickly this morning. And again, we're on verdict watch. I don't know what to expect personally in terms of how fast the jury's going to come back with a verdict. First degree murder is what the prosecution is looking for. They could go to a lesser charge, and they could go with the insanity defense that the defense has been pushing in this case. What this case really has now come down to is Lindsey Clancy. It's about her state of mind. And I don't know how the jury's going to deal with it. I'm not confident in any way, shape, manner, or form how this is going to come back. I just don't know. But anyway, let me play for you Kevin Reddington, who is Lindsey Clancy's attorney, saying the prosecution has ripped the soul out of this girl. What about the soul of the three children? I was just wondering as I heard this.
2: I told you in the opening statement that this is a prosecution that has ripped the soul out of this girl. This is what they had. This is their family. How does this turn into this? How? Because of the damn medicine and the lousy medical care that she got. You can troop as many paid experts as you want to come in here and tell a jury, oh, well, she didn't say that she heard voices inside her head. She said she heard voices from outside her head. She said she was making chicken McNuggets. There was a bowl on the sofa. She wasn't making chicken McNuggets. She said something. As I think and I muse and I try real hard to tell you what my opinion is, that this woman was acting in her right mind when these children were killed.
1: Now, that's not the only thing that we heard. And again, the lead up to today's jury instructions leading into now deliberations. But we also have Jennifer Sprague, who is the assistant DA, saying that Lindsey Clancy's actions showed what they describe as deliberate choices. And she was in full control while killing. She strangled and admitted to strangling all three of her children after purposely sending her husband out to the store.
3: And the order also shows a rationality, the order she killed them in. Because Cora and Dawson are older. If she had tried to strangle one in front of the other, they would have known this is bad. And they would have tried to intervene or run and hide. And she had a very limited time. She didn't have time to try to find a child who ran off and hid. So taking Dawson first and moving him to a separate room, having Cora stay with Kellen, and having Dawson go in another room, that's rational. That makes sense. That's ordered thinking. And we didn't show you that post that she made about Dawson being a handful and not being compliant to show she was a bad mom. We showed it to you because it proves she knew that he was a handful. She knew that he was less likely to be compliant, to just go along. She knew that he might struggle. And so it made sense rationally to remove him and separate him first and kill him first. And she brought him into that room, into the office, and closed the door. And she wrapped that band around his little neck. And she squeezed until he was unconscious. As the blood's pooling in his face and causing those blood vessels to burst, causing him pain and panic and confusion. And defense calls Dr. La Posada to say, no, it wasn't 20 or 30 seconds. It was only 5 or 10 seconds that until he went unconscious. I'm sorry. How many seconds is it okay for them to have been in pain and panic and confusion? How about it wasn't okay for 1 second for any of those children to feel that?
1: All right, joining us now to weigh in on this as we are on official jury watch is our friend Greg Jarrett, Fox News legal analyst, New York Times bestselling author, and Paul Morrow, formerly ran counterterrorism operations for the NYPD intelligence, Fox News contributor. Guys, welcome both of you back to the program. Glad to have you both. Look, Greg, you're the expert. I'm not. If we get a quick verdict, I would imagine it's not going to be guilty like it usually is with a quick verdict, but I don't think this is going to be quick.
4: Yeah, you know, there's no way to tell. But I will say, having watched the closing arguments today, they were good on both sides. And understand that closing arguments is storytelling. And in a close case like this one, it can make a critical difference in whether the verdict is guilty or not criminally responsible. And today, the contrast really struck me. It could not have been more stark. I mean, the defense put shoddy doctors and wretched healthcare system on trial, placing the blame squarely on them for Clancy's violent actions. And one of the more dramatic moments came when Kevin Reddington, the defense attorney, held up a chart right in front of the jury, and one by one he read off the 13 different psychiatric drugs that his client was dosed with and the 19 other meds she was prescribed. You know, it was a cocktail of medical insanity that drove Clancy off a cliff, or at least that's what Reddington was conveying. So the defense has portrayed the healthcare system as the villain, Clancy is their victim. And look, that's a powerful narrative. The prosecution was equally powerful. They reversed it. And they reminded jurors that the only true victims here are the three innocent children, strangled deliberately, murdered methodically by their mother, the one person who was supposed to protect them. And the lead prosecutor really scoffed at the idea that bad health care was to blame, and for the first time offered a motive that Clancy wanted to end her misery over the burdens of being a mother and caring for three young children. She was depressed and exhausted. The only way to end her misery was to end the life of those kids, the source of her unhappiness, and a burden she just didn't want any longer. So, you know, both sides, exemplary closing arguments. I wouldn't want to be a juror in this case. I don't think we'll get a quick verdict.
1: I don't think so either. What shocked some people, it didn't shock us because we discussed this before I get to Paul and his take, is that the judge in this case will allow jurors to convict Clancy on manslaughter rather than murder if they so choose. And, you know, a lot of people online are like, how can you actually, you know, by strangling your three kids, how can that be conceived as manslaughter? By doing so, and maybe this is just my read, my interpretation, Greg, I want your legal analysis. My read on that is the judge is basically throwing a lifeline down the middle to the jury so that they can thread the needle, because he assumes that some people won't be willing to convict on a first-degree murder charge, which would carry a mandatory life sentence in prison without the possibility of parole.
4: You took the words right out of my mouth. You could have been Clarence Darrow in another life.
1: Nice try, but I don't believe that for a minute, but go ahead.
4: But look,
1: and he's also laid on the table not criminally responsible, which is the insanity defense.
4: Right, of course. So, you know, you've got guilty or not guilty, but reason of insanity. They call it different. You know, not criminally responsible in Massachusetts. But then he threw out, and you and I were talking about this last night. It was unclear to me, but now it's clear today, that he's giving them a third option, which is manslaughter. In this case, you know, under Massachusetts law, you know, it's an unintentional killing. Well, the facts don't support that. It was clearly an intentional killing. Was she in her right mind when she did it? That's a different issue. And so even though the facts don't support the manslaughter, the judge threw it out there as, just as you say, Sean, a lifeline, a potential compromise if the jurors are deadlocked.
1: All right, let me bring in Paul Morrow. Paul, I mean, all your years, I mean, you were great at your job. You ran the counterterrorism operations for NYPD, their intelligence operation. And you've seen a lot of crimes, a lot of horrific crimes over the years. What's your take on all of this? And you heard Greg's analysis. You heard the judge's ruling in this case and jury instructions, et cetera. Where do you see this going and what do you think?
5: Well, first of all, as an attorney, I have to agree wholeheartedly with Greg that the manslaughter charge here was a lifeline to the jury. I think the judge's reasoning here to make it conform with the facts would be, once again, this almost metaphysical endeavor of the jurors to look into Lindsey Clancy's mind at that date and time, and somehow or other try to interpolate from that the idea that, yeah, she did do it, which she admits, but somehow or other her mental defect caused her not to believe that this would result in the children's death.
1: All right, quick break. More with Greg Jarrett, more with Paul Morrow. We are officially on Verdict Watch in the Lindsey Clancy case. More of our coverage continues. Your calls and comments coming up, 800-941-SEAN. And also, if the jury does not come back with a verdict today, Ennis Cantor Freedom will join us.
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0: All right, we continue our analysis. We're on official verdict watch in the Lindsey Clancy case. In that trial, we continue with Paul Morrow and our friend Greg Jarrett. I think the judge, what the judge did today, I think probably it was him interpreting the complications in this case. And for him to say they can consider second-degree murder or manslaughter, I believe was him understanding that the odds would be very high to get a conviction of first-degree murder. And yet I assume that he believes that the jury is going to be divided, and so he's giving them the options he feels would be necessary to make a fair and just decision.
1: Agreed. Absolutely agree. He knows that this is going to be a very contentious thing. You're trying to interpret experts. And as I said, you are trying to do something metaphysical. And in Massachusetts, under Massachusetts law, because the burden remains, which is unusual, remains with the state, which the defense referenced heavily in their closing arguments, the state has to demonstrate that she was sane, as opposed to the reverse, which is normally what it is. So he knows exactly what you just said. This is going to be difficult. It's going to be contentious. And he's trying to offer them an off-ramp. But on the other hand, he can't just conjure one. He can't just say something like, and if you guys are deadlocked, you can consider robbery. It has to be based somehow or other on some theory of law. And so that's why I think what he was doing was giving them a way to say, essentially, she was so incapable of understanding that what she was doing, we can settle on this third and lesser crime. But that is even a bigger reach than what's already on the table, which is the murder one and the murder two. Look, I've been saying all along since the beginning of this thing, once we got into the battle of the experts, that the closing arguments here were going to be more dispositive than you normally have in a criminal trial, because the massive evidence can cut both ways, again, because it's so esoteric what we're trying to do here. And what was going to be so important was going to be the narrative that either of the attorneys concretizes in the minds of the jurors as they go away. And in one sense, Massachusetts has a little bit of an edge here because they go last. And in this case, I felt they actually did a better job. I think Reddington would have been served by giving up the closing argument to somebody else. He didn't seem that sharp, struck me as weary, a little bit rambling, and he stuck to this narrative that it's the fault of the medical system. Now, that might...
0: Listen, let me ask you, Paul, I don't mean to interrupt you. My apologies across the board here. Is there any way you guys can hang on for a few more minutes? Because, I mean, this case has just captured the attention of the nation, and there's too many intricacies in this case, and I don't want to stop your analysis just because we're on a hard break. Can you guys stay over for a couple more minutes?
2: Sure.
0: All right, I appreciate it. First, I want to tell you about, you spend all this time in your life, your child is born, you videotape it, you take pictures, the baby's first steps, you videotape it, you take pictures, you know, all of this stuff. And here's the sad part for many, many people. Where are all of those VHS tapes? Where are those camcorder tapes? Where are those film reels? Where are those photos? Where are those negatives? The odds are pretty high that it's somewhere stored in an attic, a closet, a basement, or a garage somewhere. And, you know, they're disintegrating memories, family memories that should be cherished and shared on a daily basis. Well, our friends at Legacy Box, they've been doing this over a decade. They will preserve in perpetuity all of these great family memories, which has a couple of benefits. Number one, imagine you find videotapes of people that you loved, you cared the most about in life that have passed on, and you get to see video of them and hear from them again. 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More with Greg Jarrett, more with Paul Morrow. Your call's coming up. And Enes Kanter Freedom, but we are on official verdict watch in the Lindsey Clancy case, and we're going to stay with this throughout the day.

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0: information download. Sean Hannity and the breaking news you might have missed today. It's Sean's insider information. Hannity is on right now.
1: All right, 25 till the top of the hour. 800-941-SEAN is our number if you want to be a part of the program. Health, wellness, fitness, nutrition, longevity, it's all top of mind for every American. But in reality, aren't we all kind of making a lot of guesses? We're trying to take advice from this person, this ad, that ad. Okay, you're guessing. You know, Linda never understood that kale kind of just sits in her gut and is rotting away and was not the best thing for her. And that's where the science of biome comes in. What do I mean by that? Why do some foods, when you eat them, you know, you need a nap? I'm so tired, or you feel bloated, or you have brain fog. 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Your fingerprint that remains the same throughout your lifetime. Your DNA, same thing. 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
1: 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And you stop guessing and you start knowing. So again, you know, we are officially on verdict watch in the Lindsey Clancy case. I did not expect the jury to have this case until tomorrow. It's now in the hands of the jury because today was supposed to be closing arguments, jury instructions. And then I figured they'd come back tomorrow and they'd begin deliberations. No, it happened much faster, way faster than I anticipated. But with all that said, there are key developments in this, not the least of which, and this was a kind of a shock to some people. It wasn't a shock to me. It wasn't a shock to Greg Jarrett, who's with us, and Paul Morrow. We'll bring them back in a second. Is the judge literally said to the jury during instructions that he will allow the jurors to convict Clancy on manslaughter and also second degree murder. But then, you know, the possibilities did exist in the beginning of first degree murder. That conviction would carry a mandatory sentence of life in prison without any possibility of parole. Of course, she sent her husband out of the house and then, you know, one by one strangled all three of her children, which to me indicates some level of premeditation, at least in my mind. It's going to be a more complicated case because there was a sworn testimony about 13 different psychiatric drugs that were given by different doctors. Interactions between the drugs can be a real factor. And then the issue of postpartum psychosis, which is real. However, the prosecution was able to rebut a lot of that and said she knew exactly what she was doing. This was all premeditated. So anyway, we continue with two friends of the program. Greg Jarrett, Fox News legal analyst, New York Times bestselling author. Paul Morrow formerly ran the counterterrorism operations for the NYPD intelligence, also a Fox News contributor. Paul, I didn't mean to interrupt you. We just ran out of time. I want you to pick up your analysis here. You've seen and you have seen a lot in your life in terms of crimes. And this becomes a lot more complicated considering the circumstances and the way the defense has presented this to the jury. So I really don't have any clue how this is going to turn out. My guess is they go for the lesser charges.
3: Oh, interesting. I don't know that they'll go for the manslaughter charge. It does feel to me like something the judge gave them as a safety valve. But I do think that the murder two being on the table. The prosecution did something very clever in their closing arguments. Aside from rebutting much of what Kevin Reddington, the defense attorney, said, at one point, Jennifer Sprague said, in describing how the children were killed, which was smart alone, she put the focus back on the kids. She talked about the 30 seconds it would likely to have taken, at least, for the children to lose consciousness. She talked about the fact that the exercise bands were not knotted, and therefore it would take longer. But then she said, that is extreme atrocity. Now, that's the murder one charge. That's the requirement for the murder one charge. If you get in their heads that the possibility of the murder one charge is real, then the default compromise becomes murder two. And so she was trying to elevate their thinking in that sense. I thought the prosecution did a better job of making concrete what occurred here, because as Greg knows, they tell you in law school and they tell you when you're trying cases, fact win cases. And I felt that the prosecution's closing was more factual.
1: Especially the expert witnesses they had in rebuttal, I thought was very, very powerful, because they just decimated the defense's arguments and said, absolutely not true. Greg, let's get your take on it.
4: Yeah, the two psychiatric experts in rebuttal basically said to the jury, this woman over here, Lindsay Clancy, she's trying to con you. And they pointed to actions that showed elaborate planning and premeditation, that she knew what she was doing. Killing your children was done so elaborately and methodically. There must have been criminal intent, the kind of criminal intent for first-degree murder. You know, reading jurors is like reading tea leaves. And having said that, there was a moment today during the closing arguments, the prosecutor was reminding jurors of the precious lives that were taken so violently and callously that one of the female jurors started wiping tears from her eyes. Now, you know, the prosecutor said, don't forget the children. They were coldly and cruelly strangled by their mother. Clancy discarded her kids on the basement floor like broken toys because she was done playing the game of caring for them. And you know to a moral certainty that she is guilty. It was truly one of the more powerful closing arguments by a prosecutor I've ever seen. And, you know, it may have won the day.
1: And I would argue on the other side of it, I thought the defense made a powerful closing argument. Even though I thought the momentum had clearly shifted to the prosecution in the lead up to closing today by laying out all of the psychiatric drugs she was on. Paul, I'm going to give you the last word on this part. Then I'm going to do something horrible to both of you.
3: Well, what I would say is that, yeah, the defense was effective, referenced all the medications that she was on. But I felt that they might have done a better job on getting out ahead of what they had to know that the prosecution was going to come back with in their closing argument, which was she was only on two or three at the time of. And she was, in fact, a nurse who was aware of how she would have had to have taken better charge of her own care as she essentially doctor shopped. That was the implication of what the prosecution was saying on that point. And again, they get to speak last, a break they get in Massachusetts.
1: Well, that's an important point, too. Doctor shopping is a real thing, and people go to one doctor. They get if they're addicted to pain medication, anxiety medication, I don't know, sleep medication. People get addicted very easily to any of these drugs, and a lot of them scare the hell out of me personally. I've never taken a pain pill in my life short of Excedrin or Advil, and I will tell you that is very real. And there might have been possibly an addiction component here that nobody really talked a lot about.
3: Yeah. And, you know, there is this canard that she was on 30 different medications. Not accurate. It was 13. She had 30 different prescriptions that she apparently wasn't keeping very good track of. I think that they brought out a couple of facts. The idea that when she woke up in the hospital, she said she was horrified and asked about a lawyer. What that argues is that she was thinking cogently at that point. And the prosecution nailed this down in closing, which was, would it believe she was psychotic and hearing voices on the day that she did what she did? Then she was cogent enough in the hospital upon waking up to ask about a lawyer and to say she was horrified. And then she tells the chaplain weeks later that her kids are safe in heaven. This psychosis seems to arrive quite punctually, and it can't be the excuse every time she's challenged. And I felt like, again, the facts favored the prosecution in closing, but the defense did a very good job of doing something we all know, which is frustration with the medical industry.
1: Greg, I'll give you your final thought. This is where I'm not going to be a friend to either one of you, and you have every right to punch me in the face, both of you, when you see me the next time. How is this going to end? Greg, I'm going to give you the hard question first.
4: I knew it was coming because you...
1: because you're a jerk, Hannity, and we've been friends for a long time.
4: Yeah, well, we have. And as I said before, I ain't...
1: By the way, it's an impossible question in a lot of ways. And I will join the two of you and give you my take.
4: You know, either way it goes will not surprise me because both sides presented a compelling, persuasive...
1: All right, now it sounds like I'm interviewing a DSA candidate that doesn't want to answer if they support defunding the police, and I keep asking over and over again. I agree with that analysis. Nothing will surprise me here, but how does it end?
4: Can't tell you. It's a big question mark. It is such a close case. But Paul is smarter than I am. So Paul, go ahead.
1: That's a nice way to pass the buck. Now Paul's going to hate both of us. Paul, what do you think?
3: Yeah, maybe I should punch Greg. I would never punch you, Sean. My understanding is you're an expert martial artist. All right, look.
1: You would regret it. But I couldn't hit a friend. So you're lucky in that respect.
3: I've heard that. So. All right, look, I have resisted making any kind of prediction because I don't want to influence anything. But now that it's gone to the jury and you're putting me on the spot, I'm going to go with hung jury. I'm going to say we're going to be deliberating for a while, and I think they hang.
1: All right, I'm going to tell you it's going to be a compromise verdict. They're going to take the lifeline the judge threw at them. In other words, the lesser charge of either second-degree murder or manslaughter. If I had to guess out of the two, I would predict manslaughter. I don't think the jury is going to come back with not criminally responsible. I don't believe the insanity defense works here in full because of a lot of the facts you guys both brought out here. Guys, thanks for staying. I really appreciate it. I know you gave up a lot of your time today. Thank you both, Paul Morrow and Greg Jarrett. All right, quick break, right back. We'll continue. The jury now has convened for the day, which means they will begin deliberations again tomorrow. So when we come back, Enes Kanter Freedom will weigh in. We have new developments in the WNBA controversy as well. Enes Kanter Freedom says he is eligible still to be part of the draft in 2027. Will join us with his take. He's been banned from the Chicago Sky Stadium. He was kicked out after being yelled at by one of the Chicago players. We'll get to him. 800-941-SHAWN if you want to be a part of the program.
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7: 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She was rich and beautiful and loved by all who knew her. For decades, despite intense media scrutiny, police failed to make an arrest. In 2000, 25 years after Martha's murder, her one-time neighbor, Michael Skakel, was arrested. He'd been 15, like her, at the time of the crime. He was also a cousin of the Kennedys.
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7: The Kennedy connection is the reason that most people know about this case, or at least think they know about it. I watched the news. I read the articles. Of course Michael Skakel killed his next-door neighbor Martha Moxley. He beat her to death with a golf club. I knew it. And if you followed the case like I did, I bet you knew it too. My name is Andrew Goldman. I've been a journalist for 30 years. I got involved in this case in 2015. But here's the thing. Once this story got its hooks in me, it wouldn't let me go. From NBC News Studios, Dead Certain, The Martha Moxley Murder is a podcast series that I believe will finally provide a full, true, authoritative account of the Martha Moxley case.
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0: All right, let's get to some calls. Jan is in North Carolina. Hey, Jan, how are you? Is there anything more beautiful than the mountains in North Carolina? Wow, so stunning. I've been there.
1: Absolutely nothing, but I'm more towards the beach, Sean.
0: I'm a beach person, too. That's why I'm living in my free state of Florida. I wouldn't change it for a second.
1: I know. I'm a halfback, you know? Word is due. Yeah. I'm halfway back.
0: Hey, what's going on?
1: I had one poll, or kind of a comment, I guess. I was watching the Nick Shirley protest in California, you know, on that Stop Nick Shirley Act. And my situation with watching that is Antifa came in. These people, Antifa people, even the ones he interviewed, all had masks on. If they're so proud of what they're doing and think they're so right, why are they wearing masks? Only bank robbers wear masks. If you're ashamed of what you're doing, you're going to cover your face so nobody knows who you are. Does that make sense?
0: Yeah, I totally agree. I look, I have a real problem with these masks. However, I mean, look what they did out in California and they've been doing in other places. They don't want ICE agents, people who have been doxxed and threatened and attacked and attempts on their lives. And I mean, they have been harassed at a level we've never seen before. I think they should be able to conceal their identity. I think any police officer, law enforcement agent should be able to conceal their identity, especially in light of where we are with defund, dismantled, no ICE, open borders and everything in between. So I think it's absolutely insane. Anyway, I got to run, Jan. I do appreciate your call. Glad you're out there. The jury now has convened for the day, which means they will begin deliberations again tomorrow. So when we come back, Enes Kanter, Freedom will weigh in. We have new developments in the WNBA controversy as well. Look, our friends at Sig Sauer, they are celebrating 250 years of freedom with an exciting summer promotion. Now, when you buy any new P365 pistol, you will get, and this is an amazing gift, a free Sig Sauer everyday carry flashlight. I have it every day with me. This is one of the very best carry flashlights that you can buy. And right now, when you buy the number one concealed carry pistol in the U.S. today, you will get that for free. Now, just so you know, the Sig Sauer P365, that's kind of my everyday carry. It is the number one best-selling concealed carry pistol.

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6: A desperate search for survivors. I'm Lisa Brady, Fox News. After devastating flash flooding and mudslides along Nepal's border with China.
7: Nobody's ever seen anything quite like that. We're very powerful, strong, you know, strong, well-built buildings were wiped out like they were toothpicks. That's a terrible thing.
6: President Trump says he's offered help, and State Department spokesman Tommy Pigott just telling Fox News.
8: We're in close coordination with the local authorities as they assess their needs. We have already mobilized $500,000 in terms of emergency humanitarian assistance, including shelter, food, sanitation, things that are desperately needed.
6: Pigott says 90 Americans are among hundreds unaccounted for as a round-the-clock search continues. The flooding's already blamed for more than 300 deaths. Nepal and China warning more flooding is possible. President Trump taking questions in the Oval Office after signing an executive order aimed at changing Lake Ontario's name to Lake America as a trade dispute with Canada deepens.
7: We lose on average over the last 15 years $60 billion a year carrying Canada, so we just can't do it anymore. We love the people of Canada.
6: He argues U.S. industries have been treated unfairly. Canada blames U.S. demands for a breakdown in talks. Federal safety investigators flagging communication problems that appear to have allowed a commercial jet and the president's helicopter to get too close earlier this month. The NTSB's preliminary report says Reagan Airport controllers allowed both aircraft to take off at the same time.
9: Following a collision between an Army Black Hawk helicopter and an airliner last year, all takeoffs and landings at the airport are supposed to be halted whenever a helicopter is passing on a conflicting route. Officials say Marine One and the jet were not in danger of colliding, but were less than a mile apart.
6: Fox's Jared Halpern at the White House. The report also says controllers and Marine One pilots had a meeting on communication issues a week before the takeoff incident. The Dow up 104 at the bell. 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
0: The judge telling jurors not to be afraid to change their opinions as they deliberate the murder case against Lindsay Clancy, charged with killing her three young children more than 3 years ago.
11: This jury now has to decide if the prosecution proved beyond a reasonable doubt that when Lindsay Clancy killed her three children, she substantially understood the killings were wrong and could control her actions. In closing arguments, prosecutor Jennifer Sprague explained how Clancy meticulously planned the killings down to the minute, sending her husband on specific errands to get him out of the house. Sprague argued Clancy hid her homicidal thoughts from medical providers and made up that a hallucinated voice commanded her to kill. Sprague said Clancy meticulously strangled her children so she could kill herself in a, quote, horrible choice.
0: Fox's Brian Yenes at the courthouse in Plymouth, where the defense argues Clancy was over-medicated and was suffering postpartum psychosis. Multiple states are suing to block new Postal Service rules for mail-in ballots.
12: More than 20 states allege the U.S. Postal Service's rules for mail-in ballots are unconstitutional. Stemming from a President Trump executive order citing election integrity, the rules call for states to provide USPS with lists of eligible voters to receive mail-in ballots and for DHS to compile state lists of people it confirms as U.S. citizens.
13: Our Constitution puts the administration of elections in the hands of the states and Congress, not the president and not the Postal Service.
12: California Attorney General Rob Bonta. States argue the president doesn't have the authority to impose the rules and they could lead to eligible voters not being able to vote in the upcoming November election. Kristen Goodwin, Fox News.
0: The state's asking a court to block the new rule after the U.S. Supreme Court lifted an injunction. Again, the Dow up 105 as the numbers settle. The S&P up 55, a rally for the NASDAQ up 411. And Lisa Brady, Fox News.
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0: Are you open to pursuing impeachment of President Trump, or are you ruling that out?
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3: You think that's okay? 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
3: Is circumcision's different than castration?
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0: 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Coming up next, our final news roundup and information overload hour.
1: All right, news roundup, information overload hour. Toll-free, our telephone number is 800-941-SHAWN if you want to be a part of the program. You know, this whole issue, and again, fascinating developments. Jury now, and I didn't expect this today, as we've been telling you all day, the jury now has in their hands, we're officially on verdict watch as it relates to the Lindsey Clancy trial. But I'm just going to shift gears because there's so much other news out there that is pretty fascinating. You know, all of this stuff with the WNBA, first it started with the treatment of Caitlin Clark. And there is a certain initiation part of this that begins when somebody enters a new league. It's kind of baptism by fire. Hey, welcome to the big leagues. And there are flagrant fouls. They get a little roughed up because you're not a college player anymore. And we don't really care that you were the number one scoring collegiate college woman's basketball player in history. We don't care about any of that. And so there was a certain amount of that, but she's not in her rookie year anymore. She is now a seasoned veteran in the WNBA, one of the greatest shooters in basketball that I've ever seen in my life. She's phenomenal, amazing player. And then the issue of Sophie Cunningham came up. And then, of course, the WNBA can't decide what the W stands for, which means women. They can't define what a woman is. Then you have this whole issue, Enes Kanter Freedom, other men that were former NBA players saying, good, I'll be eligible for the draft. If you're going to say, you know, trans people count and all your coaches are going to have trans people count shirts on and you're going to harass the hell out of Sophie Cunningham, then we feel that, okay, you got to be challenged on your ridiculous position. Then you have this other sidebar, which is Clay Travis offering $10 million for the WNBA championship team from last year, Vegas, to play the high school team, not high school all-stars, the high school team of his picking. And of course, you hear crickets. That $10 million would cover the championship Vegas team's entire player salary, which is currently $7 million, and give $3 million to the owners, and it would raise money for charity. And now he has upped the ante. He did this on my podcast, hanging out with me, Sean Hannity. You can download it, take a look at it in your spare time. And he said, you know what? They didn't give me a response to my challenge, my offer to give them $10 million. And now I'm going to take it a step further. I will pick an eighth grade young men, I guess, boys basketball team to play last year's championship WNBA team. And if you win, I'll give you $10 million. It's not a bet. Like if they lose, they got to pay him $10 million. That's not what the offer is. And of course, still as of today, coming on the air, crickets from the WNBA because they are probably deathly afraid of this because of that eighth grade boys basketball team beat the WNBA championship team of last year. That would be enormously embarrassing. Wouldn't be too cool for them. But just let's go back to the beginning. This is what Sophie Cunningham had to say.
2: And you talked about wanting to protect young girls who shouldn't have to go against biological men. Just can you expand your viewpoint on that?
3: I mean, I think I said what I said. I think it's kind of common sense. And I think I'll always believe in that. I think it's really important to protect children. And that's little girls who are also involved in that category. And so I stand on what I said. And I always believe that.
1: Now, Sir Charles Barkley weighed in on the WNBA controversy, and he said that Adam Silver, Kathy Engelbert should come out and say no to transgender people, that they're not going to play in the W should mean something, NBA, and if you don't like it, kick rocks. Here's what he said.
4: Adam should come out, and Kathy, I like both of them a lot. Women can all, there's no transgender people going to play in the WNBA. If you don't like it, kick rocks. We're not going to discuss it anymore. The WNBA is for women. And listen, this is the last time we're going to discuss it. We're not going to turn it over to the fools on the internet. We're not going to turn it over to Congress and things like the WNBA is for women only, period.
1: Period. And he also stated something we've been saying, that even though people like Caitlin Clark and Sophie Cunningham are drawing a ton of new fans to the WNBA, which benefits everybody in the WNBA because a rising tide lifts all boats. And that means more attendance. More attendance means more money for the players that will be available. And he points out, yeah, they just hated these two. Listen.
4: Those girls do not like Caitlin Clark or Sophie Cunningham. There's something going on there. Because most of the time, when you see something, it has something to do with Caitlin or Sophie. I think those other women in the WNBA don't like them.
1: Okay, sports is a business. And if you have star players, I don't care if it's Michael Jordan, Magic Johnson, Larry Bird, whoever the star player is, star players attract a lot of attention and draw people into arenas, which means more money for the teams and for the league that would be available to play players, more money. They don't get paid a lot in the WNBA, to be honest. And it's just unbelievable. It got so bad, there were dueling protests outside the WNBA game at the Barclays Center in Brooklyn this past Saturday.
5: Trans lives matter! Trans lives matter! Trans lives matter! Trans lives matter! Let women speak! Let women speak! Let women speak!
1: Now, this has taken on a whole new life after what happened this past weekend. And so Enes Kanter, to make a point, he said to me on TV last night, he'll join us in a second, said, I'm a fan of the WNBA. I said, are you going to sue? He goes, I don't want to hurt the league. I'm a fan of the league. But he's also a fan of Sophie Cunningham and her courageous stand. Anyway, so he's at the game cheering on Sophie Cunningham, who apparently is a friend of his. And as a result, we end up with the Chicago Sky player, a woman by the name of Natasha Cloud, you know, turns from the court, approaches the seat, yelling and cursing, saying, you're not going to get to sleep with her, using a lot of F-bombs, according to Enes, who'll join us in a second. And now the WNBA does have rules, and the rules are very clear. Any verbal altercation with a fan is treated as conduct detrimental to the game. Enes Kanter Freedom is with us. I was pretty impressed with what you said last night. You really don't want to go forward and hurt the league. You're a fan of the WNBA. I want to establish that first.
6: Oh, of course. I mean, listen, I think those, females work so hard, right? And they, every day, you know, they hurt. Sometimes, you know, they go in and out every night. They work so hard to get to that point. I don't want to hurt the league. I don't want to go out there and just bring a lawsuit, which I will probably, I don't want to say probably, I'm definitely going to win because it's a discrimination if they don't change the rules and if they don't select me. So I don't want to hurt the league because they're losing $50 million every year already. So I really want to, sit down with actually Kathy Engelbert and try to understand her point. You know, I have no problem with, I'm not a difficult person to deal with. You know, I'm a peacemaker. I'm not a troublemaker. So if she has enough courage, just sit down with me, have a conversation, and then explain to me what's going on so I can have a better understanding of where she's coming from.
1: Let's talk about what happened with this player, Natasha Cloud, when you were at the game the other night cheering on your friend, and you said Sophie's a friend of yours, Sophie Cunningham.
6: Mm-hmm. So let me talk about it last night. You know, at the end of the third quarter, they put Sophie Cunningham in, and she shot a three, and I literally put my hands up in the air to celebrate it. The next position, Natasha came back and said, she's not going to sleep with you. I remember, I turned around to my manager. I'm like, did she really said that? And the next position, she came back and I was like, I'm not trying to sleep with her. I'm just here to support my friend and protect women. And obviously she started to bark at me. She was dropping a lot of F-bombs, which is very sad because she's loved by the Chicago fans. And I'm sure she had a lot of young fans and kids on the stands idolizing her. So she definitely needs to check herself because, I mean, she's an idol in Chicago, and she needs to act better for sure.
1: Now, I wasn't there, but I'm looking at the WNBA and what their, you know, rules are, and they have rules of conduct for players. And I watched the videotape, but I wasn't there, and you were the one that was there. I saw you staying in your position,
6: right,
1: not making any moves towards the court or towards any player. And that all of a sudden she clearly was moving towards you, clearly saying things. You're saying she was dropping F-bombs and she's not going to sleep with you, whatever she was saying. Clearly, that's a violation, as you pointed out, of their own code of conduct for their players, isn't it?
6: So I played basketball 11 years in the NBA, and every before the season, right, we had the NBA security meeting, and they were explaining to us the rules of the fans. So the fans are not allowed to touch the player, or they're not allowed to cross baseline or the sideline. As soon as they do, you can throw them out of the game without a warning. So I remember, you know, when she was barking at me, she started to walk towards me. I simply got out, put my hands in the air, and I softly said, "I'm here to protect women." And she was dropping F-bombs. And the thing is, I did not get any kind of warning. And I want to make this very clear, because I did listen to the owner's, comment. Apparently, now standing up for women puts you on the same threat level as an active shooter. Like, who is this PR guy, right? For him to come out and make a comment about, you know, my actions equal to holding a gun, like, what is wrong with him? So definitely we are looking to bring a lawsuit, because what they did is unacceptable.
1: Well, you know, and it's not like, you know, other people in the WNBA have not come out hard against poor Sophie. I mean, you have this Lynx coach, for example, supporting trans kids, and trans kids belong and all this stuff. And Sophie has taken a lot of verbal abuse from fans. But you had a code of conduct. You had to abide by it as a fan. I did not see in any way that you violated it. People, you know, wear T-shirts like the coach of the Minnesota Lynx and other coaches. And, okay, so they're making a statement. You had on your T-shirt a definition of a woman. But according to the WNBA fan code of conduct, you should be issued a warning for any alleged violation before you're forced to leave the game. Not only were you not issued a warning, you've been banned now for life. When I asked you if you would sue last night, you said you don't want to hurt the league. What about suing the owner of the Chicago Sky, the principal owner who made that statement?
6: Yeah, exactly. That's what we're going to focus on. Because, listen, they lose so much money every year anyway. And I think, you know, when you see players like Caitlin Clark, Sophie Cunningham, and I'm sure there are many more out there. I mean, they work so hard, and they are an idol for so many girls out there. So I don't want to hurt the league. But when it comes to the owner of Chicago Sky, yes, for sure, we are definitely looking into a lawsuit.
1: All right, quick break. Right back. More with Enes Kanter on the other side. Also, we'll get to some of your calls and comments.
0: Immigration, jobs, health care. The news you care about is right here. Hannity Watch is on. 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

0: All right, our final moments with Enes Kanter Freedom. Now, the ESPN had reported that you were told, and you told me last night this is a false report, that you were told that you will not be eligible for the 2027 draft. Have you had any update on that?
1: So, no, we are still waiting, actually. So, I'm not a difficult person to deal with. If the WNBA ever come out, right, let's just say tomorrow, they come out and they added the word biological next to the word female, right, in their collective bargaining, Article 13, Section 1A. If they added that, I will drop everything tomorrow immediately. So, but if they don't, I am...
0: When you say drop everything, does that mean you would drop any lawsuit against the owner of the Chicago Sky?
1: I will walk to a sunset. I will leave the WNBA alone, and I'm like, you know what? Just, you guys got it. I will come to games, watch it, and I will just have fun with it. But without that word, biological, right? If someone identifies as a woman, they should be allowed to play. So here I am, identifying as a woman, and I am going to play, and I'll be the best draft pick they had ever existed.
0: If I was an owner of one of the WNBA teams, I would draft you in a heartbeat and beg you to come, because there's no way they're losing a game if you're in that game. What did you think of Clay Travis's proposal? An eighth grade boys team against their championship team. Who do you think would win?
1: I mean, he's offering $10 million.
0: That's a lot of money.
1: That is a lot of money. So if I'm an owner, if I'm a coach, and if I trust my team, I'm like, hey, go ahead and take the deals. And listen, if you beat Clay Travis's team, that's your point. You're going to show
0: him. You're not risking anything except a little embarrassment if you lose.
1: Exactly. So I'll take that $10 million any day if I was a coach.
0: Yeah. Well, Enes, I really appreciate the stand you take. Mm-hmm. I really admire your friends with Sophie. Please send our best regards to her. I think she's one of the most courageous people I've ever witnessed in the public arena. And good for her. She's standing up for young girls. And she's also saying we need to love all people as well. Nobody wants to hear that part of what she says. Enes Kanter Freedom, my friend, thank you so much for being with us. We appreciate your time. 800-941-SHAWN if you want to be a part of the program. Listen, sadly, and this I mean this with all my heart, it is sad to see the rise of anti-Semitism worldwide in the halls of Congress on college campuses. It just sucks. I mean, I don't know how this has happened. You hear it on the airwaves. It's just sad. Synagogues, schools, community centers now have to strengthen security because this hatred has spread, you know, so far and wide. The people of Israel continue to be in a fight for their very survival against people that chant death to Israel, death to America. And, you know, sadly also is densely populated areas have been targeted by Iran and their proxies. And many, many thousands of Israelis have lost their homes. They are in desperate need of bare humanitarian assistance. That means food and water and shelter and clothing and medication. You know, the elderly in Israel can't get to a doctor. But thankfully, we have a partnership with a great group. They're called the International Fellowship of Christians and Jews, and they're providing all that humanitarian assistance and mobile medical clinics for the elderly. First, they are asking for our prayers, and we can all do that for them as they face the possibility of remaining in a fight for their survival. I hope we have a lasting peace forever there. But whatever you can do to help them with your prayers and financially to provide that humanitarian assistance that is desperately needed, go to their website. It's one word, prayifcj.org. One word, prayifcj.org will continue.

0: Jury deliberations will continue tomorrow in the Lindsay Clancy triple murder trial in Massachusetts. The jury has been excused for the day, and they will return to court at 9 a.m. Eastern. Closing arguments from both sides, as well as legal instructions from the judge, were heard this morning. Clancy admits to strangling her three young children in 2023, but pleaded not guilty to three counts of first-degree murder. Prosecutors allege the killings were premeditated, while the defense says Clancy suffered a postpartum psychotic break. Jurors may consider murder, manslaughter, or not guilty verdicts. President Trump is speaking at a fundraiser in Houston tonight for Texas State Attorney General Ken Paxton's bid for the U.S. Senate. The Republican is locked in a tight race with Democratic State Representative James Tallarico. Both parties see this race as being key to deciding who controls the Senate. Trump will stay in Houston tonight for an event honoring the NASA's Artemis II crew members tomorrow, where he will award them the Congressional Space Medal of Honor. I'm Chris Caraggio.
1: I'm Charles Payne, and this is the Fox Business Report.
2: The major averages ending higher, led by technology after AI chip-making darling NVIDIA's blowout forecast reignited the AI trade. Chip stocks surged following NVIDIA's robust results. NVIDIA's blowout earnings report came in well ahead of estimates, with the chipmaker offering a bullish outlook for the year, and its stocks surged nearly 9%. Software stocks climbed on easing AI disruption fears after cloud software provider Salesforce reported better-than-expected second-quarter earnings. Its stocks soared over 22%. The Dow up 106 points, the Nasdaq higher by 411, S&P 500 up 55. And after the bell, Ulta Beauty reported second quarter earnings and revenue that beat analysts' expectations and raised its full year earnings forecast, and its stock is gaining after hours. That's your Fox Business Report. I'm Hillary Barsky, invested in you.
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4: Route 113, traffic a bit slow both directions heading through Georgetown. On Route 13, finding no delays through Camden and Bridgeville into Laurel and Salisbury. Everything wide open on 50 between Salisbury and Ocean City. Same with Coastal Highway, not only through Ocean City and Bethany, but right into Dewey and Rehoboth. Free and clear on 24 right off of Coastal Highway, continuing all the way into Millsboro. I'm Dan Offer. That's your traffic up to the minute.
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1: I 25 till the top of the hour, 800-941-SEAN if you want to be a part of the program. 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All right, you know, wow, what a crazy day this has been. Linda, this has been a crazy day. You know.
2: No shortage of news, that's for sure.
1: Well, there's never a shortage of news. I mean, I thought closing arguments were fascinating today, to be honest, in this Lindsey Clancy case. I mean, the prosecution, she made a choice to kill her kids. They're very powerful. The DA Sprague opened up prosecution's closing argument saying it doesn't dispute Clancy's mental health struggles, but those struggles don't discount the fact that these killings occurred. This case is not about our mental health system and how it treats women. You know, what's on trial here, what's the issue here is what Lindsey Clancy did the night that she, you know, killed her three children and strangled all three of them after what seems like a premeditation to me, that's my opinion, by sending her husband out. And she did one child after another child after another child. And then the DA emphasized that many of the medications Clancy was prescribed were not taken as instructed. She is a nurse. 30 prescriptions. Paul Morrow was right earlier. It does bring up the issue of potential doctor shopping. I thought the system was now fixed to stop that, but apparently not. But only on three medications, according to testimony at that time. You know, the closing rebuttal of the prosecution, you have expert witness after expert witness saying, no, she knew what the hell she was doing. And anyway, so those were her arguments. The defense is painting Lindsey Clancy as a good mother. I'm not sure that was the best argument. I think the best case they made is putting on experts that countered other experts. I mean, it's a battle of the experts here. In terms of, you know, whether or not she was in a state of postpartum psychosis, whether or not this cocktail of medications that she never should have been given played a role in her system. And, you know, what is the jury going to do? The more interesting part of it is when, and again, I didn't expect this to happen. I thought today was going to be closing arguments, maybe jury instructions, or they come back in the morning and get jury instructions. It all happened very quickly. But I think the fact that the judge shocked many and is now allowing jurors to consider lesser charges, one would be second degree murder. The other would be manslaughter. Originally, the options for the jury would have been first degree murder, where a conviction carries a mandatory sentence of life in prison without any possibility of parole, or not criminally responsible. In other words, the insanity verdict. And if that would be if the prosecution fails to prove she was legally responsible beyond a reasonable doubt, she would then be committed to a state psychiatric hospital in Massachusetts. I'm telling you right now how that ends. She will be at some point, probably sooner than later, because we know the justice system the way it is, be let out. Pretty remarkable case on so many different levels. All right, let's get to our phones. 800-941-SHAWN if you want to be a part of the program. Jack in Minnesota. Jack, how are you? How did you feel about your governor giving that convicted sex offender of a 10-year-old girl repeatedly raping her, giving that person a pardon? How did you feel about that in Minnesota? Tampon Tim.
3: Hi, Sean. Actually, I'm not very familiar on that case, but as far as I know, the victim actually asked Walls to give the pardon. And I believe it had something to do with, I mean, I don't know anything beyond that.
1: A 10-year-old girl is not in a position to make such an appeal to a judge, in my humble opinion.
3: Well,
1: you don't allow convicted rapists of 10-year-old girls. You don't grant them amnesty. Sorry, I don't think that's complicated.
3: John, like I said, I'm not familiar with the case. That's what I heard. I don't know how old she is today. I don't know anything about that. You asked my opinion on it. I gave you my opinion. It's not why I called.
1: What's up?
3: I wanted to talk to you today about the WNBA. The other day I heard you say, with regard to the WNBA, that if they go woke, they will go broke. And that, to me, is just a ridiculous sentiment because they cannot go woke. They already are woke. It's a woke organization. They've been woke since their inception.
4: They're not going to capitulate to the right. With regard to Sophie Cunningham's comments, like my dear Lynx team, you know, Cheryl Reeve is absolutely correct. Like they're not going to capitulate to the right. They're going to stand for trans rights because that's the base of the fan.
1: Sophie Cunningham said to love people and respect people. The Lynx coach wore a T-shirt supporting, you know, saying trans kids belong. Okay, so that's what your Lynx coach did. So the league has ratcheted it up, and then the league can't define what a woman is. Do you think men should be allowed to be drafted into the WNBA?
4: I don't think men should be allowed to be drafted into the WNBA.
1: Well, then why can't they define what a woman is then? How do you define a woman?
4: A woman is a woman.
1: Okay, not a definition, because they can't define a woman. So the W means women. What is? How do you define a woman?
4: Sean, what do you think about Caitlin
1: Jenner? You don't answer a question with a question. How do you define a woman?
4: I already defined a woman. A woman is a woman.
1: A woman is a woman. That is not a definition. Nice try. And that is therein where the controversy goes. Because do you think biological men should be allowed in girls' locker rooms in grammar school and high school?
4: No, Sean.
1: Yes or no? It's a simple question.
4: Yes.
1: Biological men. So you have a 9-year-old daughter, 10-year-old daughter, and biological men should be allowed in your little girl's locker room, and you're okay with that?
4: Well, that's not a scenario that happens.
1: That's what you just said.
4: You can't have a biological man in a child's locker room. They would also be...
1: You just said you support it. What are you talking? You're talking out of both sides of your face.
4: No...
1: Yeah, you are. Yeah, Linda, am I hearing him right? I think I'm hearing him okay.
2: I think your hearing is very good, actually.
1: Thank you.
4: There are not.
1: So do you support biological men in girls' locker rooms in grammar school and high school? It's yes or no.
4: They wouldn't be men if they're in high school and grammar school.
1: They have male body parts.
4: They would be children.
1: Should they be allowed in grammar school girls and high school girls' locker room? Yes or no?
4: You're talking about minors, though.
1: Yes or no?
4: I said yes.
1: They should be. Okay, so that your 10-year-old daughter can be in a locker room and she's changing and a biological man is changing right in front of her and you have no problem with that.
4: It's not a biological man. It would...
1: Biological men, meaning that they have male body parts. Do you need me to get specific and name them?
4: No, absolutely not.
1: No, you don't want to hear that. But that's what they would be seeing. And you're okay. You just said you're okay with that. So based on your thinking here, then why should biological men not be allowed to play in a league where your beloved Lynx coach that you said they're your team is wearing trans kids belong? So... should some male, biological male, be allowed to play in the WNBA? That's a yes or no question again.
4: The answer would be yes.
1: Okay, so Enes Kanter-Freedom should be allowed to be drafted.
3: No, because he's not a woman.
1: Okay, you really... Linda, why am I getting upset over this? This is like you trying to
2: well,
1: piss me off.
2: Well, let's just ask a simple question. Why isn't Ines a woman if he says he identifies as a woman? What's the difference?
1: The person identifies as a woman. Why shouldn't Ines be allowed
2: to play? You just said a woman
1: is a woman. Yeah, there you go.
2: How does that work?
1: So how... Explain that, because you're talking out of both sides of your face. And frankly, I'm not going to be rude here, but I'm just going to be honest. You kind of sound pretty dumb.
3: No, that's okay. You can call me dumb. I don't mind.
1: Of course not. Of course not. Go ahead. Last word. I'm moving on. I got other callers.
3: Okay. Ines has not gone through the process. He has not lived his life.
1: If he goes through the process, he's saying he identifies as a woman. Can he get drafted? Should he be allowed to get drafted?
3: Do you understand that the process of transition...
1: If a biological man says they identify as a woman, should they be allowed to play?
3: It's not that simple.
1: Oh, it is that simple. Because you're talking about biological men with male body parts that you didn't want me to describe in detail, which I'm very happy about, that would be playing in the WNBA. And you said you have no problem with biological men. That means men with private parts that are male playing against young girls in grammar school and in high school. You're fine with that, but now you can't make up your mind if biological men can play in the WNBA.
3: No, I have made up my mind. I already told you my opinion on that.
1: What is it?
3: People assigned male at birth can play in the WNBA so long as they have transitioned to a woman. Ines Cantor Freedom does not fall
1: into... Oh, so in other words, they have to go through castration and a full transsurgical procedure, even though you're saying that if they just identify as a woman, that's not good enough. That's what you're saying?
3: Not entirely. I'm not a.
1: I have no patience for you anymore. Linda, am I wrong? I just don't have the patience here.
2: Being a liberal. You can agree to everything at all times, and then that agreement can change within seconds, moments, really.
1: All right, let's get to our phone. I'm going to lose my mind here. I am Nebraska Robert, Sean Hannity Show. What's up, Robert?
5: Hey, Sean. Thanks for taking my call. So yesterday, you and Linda, you were talking about the clinics in California that's proposed to stand up for personal care, which is called that. And then you and Linda both made your own points on the topic, which I 100% agree with both of you. You each went kind of down a different direction, but you're both right. So setting aside the simple fact that it's just weird that someone actually come up with that idea, I handle state and federal money, and typically federal money is earmarked to be spent on very specific things. I can't imagine that there is someone decided, hey, we're going to earmark this money to be spent on that. I just want to get your opinion on that.
1: Let me just let people know what we're talking about. Let me replay this guy in Los Angeles and his great proposal. Listen.
6: If you thought Los Angeles and California couldn't get any more crazier, watch this.
7: I'd like to propose that Los Angeles consider a pilot program for free hygienic sexual relief clinics, primarily serving the homeless and unhoused. This means equality. It means private sexual relief through masturbation or, where appropriate and consensual, with a partner, all funded by public tax dollars and managed with professional oversight.
6: Yes.
1: All right. I don't even... I think this is like what I go through before every show, and that is Linda trying to piss me off. I've had a caller now piss me off. Now I have this idiot in Los Angeles pissing me off. All right, I'm not taking the bait. I'm just not going there. I'm not going to do it. I think, Linda, you should be very proud of me. I'm just not. I am not allowing my emotions.
2: What was the final thought from Robert?
1: No, I didn't know we had time. I thought we were out of time. It's telling me in my ear. Last word, Robert.
5: My final thought on the whole thing is I don't understand how the money could even be spent in that form.
1: I don't know either, to be honest. I think this is welcome to what's on the ballot in November. In 68 days, this is what we're dealing with. This is what's at stake. Robert, you're a good man. Appreciate you. Love Nebraska. Love the people there. Down home. Salt of the earth. Listen, you want to start a business. Maybe you've been dreaming about opening the doors to your business for, I don't know, maybe a decade of your life, and the moment's finally here and you're getting close And a little complication. 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Now, I do have good news. 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
13: Apple will be hosting its next launch event next month. Analysts anticipate the company will announce the latest iPhones and Apple Watches. The event will take place September 9th. Teachers in Seattle, Washington could be walking off the job next week. The teachers' union voted overwhelmingly late Wednesday to authorize a strike. Union officials say if the union can't come to a deal with the Seattle public school system by next Tuesday, the strike would begin the following day, which is scheduled to be the first day of school. President Trump has signed a beef proclamation that is not popular with some U.S. ranchers. Tammy Trujillo with more.
14: The proclamation signed Wednesday will remove tariffs from 300,000 tons of imported beef over the next 90 days, with the goal of lowering ground beef prices. Trump first announced the plan on Friday and said countries supplying the beef would sell it at 25% below current market prices. U.S. cattle groups are against the plan and say Trump's announcement has already driven cattle markets sharply lower and undermines producers at a critical time of year when they're marketing cattle and making herd building decisions.
13: United Airlines adding 10 new destinations next year. Matt Mattinson with the list.
15: I'm leaving on a jet plane. I don't know when I'll be back again.
16: That's the largest international expansion in the company's nearly century-long history. It'll introduce nonstop flights to various cities in Japan, France, Luxembourg, Spain, Portugal, Slovenia, and Italy. Aside from the cities introduced in Italy, no other U.S. airline flies directly to any other cities on the list. The new flights will begin operating next spring.
13: And Buc-ee's says it is seeking out conservative, business-friendly states for its new locations. This after pushback over the travel center and gas station's decision to go after small businesses that have allegedly similar logos. CEO Arch Applin III said in a video clip posted by Arkansas Governor Sarah Huckabee Sanders that, quote, life's too short to try to build in places that people don't appreciate what you're bringing. I'm Monica Nelson with your consumer and business news.
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right, that's going to wrap things up for today. Obviously, top of mind, captivating the nation, all things Lindsey Clancy trial and jury and verdict and everything in between. We've got a lot of people, Nancy Grace among them. We have reporters everywhere. Also, we're planning on checking in with Mike Rogers. This race in Michigan is too important. Ken Paxton's too. But anyway, we'll have the best legal analysis coverage, news you'll never get from the legacy media mob because they are abusively biased and corrupt. Say DVR tonight, Hannity, 9 Eastern. We will see you tonight. Back here with more on all of this tomorrow. Thank you all for making this show possible.

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11: Up the trade war. I'm Lisa Lucera, Fox News. President Trump changes the name of a great lake.
12: Flanked by maps showing Lake Ontario, renamed to Lake America, President Trump signed an executive order directing the Interior Department to implement the Great Lake name change.
13: This is official, effective immediately.
12: Canada is not compelled to change the name of the lake that creates the border between New York State and the province of Ontario. But it is something President Trump said he was considering earlier this week amid an escalating trade war with the U.S. neighbor.
13: Canada's been ripping us off for a long time on trade, very sadly.
12: Both countries announced higher tariffs on billions of dollars of goods imported across the border.
11: Fox's Jared Halpern at the White House. Canadian Prime Minister Mark Carney says the lake's name predates both Canada and the U.S. as nations. Vermont Republican Governor Phil Scott, whose state borders Canada and New York State, called the move petty and disappointing. The jury in the Lindsay Clancy trial will resume deliberations tomorrow. The defense claiming the Massachusetts mother had postpartum psychosis when she strangled her children in 2023.
14: In closing arguments, prosecutor Jennifer Sprague explained how Clancy meticulously planned the killings down to the minute, sending her husband on specific errands to get him out of the house. Sprague argued Clancy hid her homicidal thoughts from medical providers and made up that a hallucinated voice commanded her to kill.
11: Fox's Brian Yenis in Plymouth. Clancy did not take the stand. She admitted to strangling the children before throwing herself at a second floor window in a suicide attempt. About 90 U.S. citizens remain unaccounted for a day after catastrophic flash floods engulfed a border area of China and Nepal. The State Department says three Americans have been rescued. More than 400 people died in the flooding. 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
11: The State Department has temporarily paused all immigrant visa applications.

0: Nations.
1: The State Department says appointments for visa applications at U.S. embassies were on hold and being rescheduled because of a new training initiative to help officials ensure applicants aren't likely to become a public charge dependent on U.S. public benefits. Last week, a federal judge ruled the Trump administration had to resume processing visa applications for people from 75 countries after officials had stopped processing them starting this past January due to concerns they could become public charges. The immigrant group involved in the case has filed an emergency motion now challenging this new visa pause. Separately this week, the State Department said it would be revoking the business and tourism visas of thousands of people who claimed asylum after entering the country. Jessica Rosenthal, Fox News.
0: The ICE officer charged in Minneapolis with shooting a man during an immigration crackdown has been released from a Texas jail after Texas refused to extradite him. Christian Castro was released from a detention center in Brownsville. A fresh reading suggests employment in the U.S. is still stable.
2: Another weekly update on the job market suggests layoffs remain subdued. There were 203,000 new claims for unemployment benefits filed last week, down 4,000 from the previous week, and the number of continuing claims, those remaining on benefits for the week of August 15th, declined to 1.77 million. The small changes in jobless claims continue to suggest employers are holding off on large layoffs. Stability in the job market has supported the Federal Reserve holding off on raising interest rates, even though the most recent inflation reading, the PCE price index, came in hotter than expected for July. Jenny Coselda, Fox News.
0: Tropical storm Dolly has formed in the Atlantic Ocean. Forecasters say it's far from land, but they say it could bring heavy rain to portions of the Caribbean. Right now, it's about 1,500 miles east of the Leeward Islands. I'm Lisa Lucera. This is Fox News.
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9: Let's have some fun on a Thursday. We are almost at the end of the week. Just survive one more day and then it's weekend time, baby. And we have a great, great show for you tonight. Oh, man, there's a lot to go over. All right. So at some point in time, we're going to get this Hamptons Yacht Club can't feed people anymore because of illegals. That'll be a hilarious thing to talk about. Lots of emails about flock cameras. We'll get to that. I'm going to open up talking about, well, the story out of Pennsylvania, politicians, power, the lessons they learn, how an economy can feel good or look good but feel bad. All that. Communists lie about everything all the time. Apparently, the cavalry is coming for the Texas Senate race. So much more coming up tonight on the world-famous Jesse Kelly Show. And before we get to any of that, let me remind you that tomorrow is Ask Dr. Jesse Friday, where the whole show belongs to you. 3 hours of answering your questions. Ask me anything. Jesse@jessekellyshow.com. Now, you know what I did last night? Last night, I was wired. I'd had a bunch of afternoon caffeine. Ob's kind of an early go to bed person anyway. So kids crash, Ob crashes. I'm up. I'm watching a documentary. I'm relaxing. We have a bag, a small bag, but a bag of this new Ruffles flavored potato chip in the house. In case you're wondering what the chip is, you know the cheddar sour cream Ruffles? Yeah, they now have a flamin' hot cheddar sour cream Ruffles. I was okay with the cheddar sour cream Ruffles. These flamin' hot cheddar sour cream Ruffles might be the best chip I've ever eaten in my life. They are that good. And let's pause for a second on this. The night before last, we had another bag. See, we started out with two bags. I ate it the night before last. I ate it. Now, I don't late night snack. And at my age, I try not to late night snack like that. I don't want a tubby belly. I'm working out. I know late night Ruffles chips are bad. I know it. Two nights ago, we had a bag there. Bag was no longer there in the morning. Boom. Crushed it at like 9 o'clock at night. Ended up going to bed. Woke up yesterday morning. I felt fine. Slept good. Worked out. No problems. So last night, Ob's not around. She's in bed. Kids are in bed. I go looking at that second bag, and it starts calling to me, "Hey, Jesse, come over. Let's hang out for a little while." And I destroy the bag. This morning, I felt awful. I had a horrible night's sleep. I had heartburn. I had no energy in the gym. I felt awful. Now, why would I do that two nights in a row? Here's why. You know what burned me? Beyond my own decision-making, you know what burned me? The first time I destroyed some flaming hot cheddar sour cream Ruffles late at night and then went to bed, I didn't pay a penalty for that. I didn't pay a penalty. I got nothing but benefits in my mind. I got to sit there for 20 minutes, jam chips into my face. They were spectacular. Woke up, no side effects, good night's sleep. I got away with it. I did something bad and I got away with it. And what is that obviously going to entice me to do? Do it again. Maybe again and again and again. There's a story out of Pennsylvania. You probably haven't paid attention to it, but it's driving me insane. Not because of the individual story, but well, here's what it is. Josh Shapiro, governor of Pennsylvania, got up, said this.
6: The Department of Health announced the first two measles associated deaths in Pennsylvania in 35 years. Both of the individuals were from Lancaster County and both were unvaccinated.
9: Right. Pair that with this headline. Infant in Pennsylvania is one of two people reported to die of measles this week. That's NBC News. Well, I'm not sitting in Pennsylvania. I don't know about you. That sounds a little scary to me. We got measles out there killing people in America. What's going on? Okay. And in response to this, Josh Shapiro, well, here's the headline. Josh Shapiro moves to give Pennsylvania health officials sweeping powers for warrantless searches under disease control measures. Hey, don't even bother with the warrant. We've got a measles outbreak. Just kick in the door and go dig in. Okay? But what's the actual truth? Here's Josh Parsons. He's the Lancaster County Commissioner. What happened?
10: I reached out to the coroner's office. Now, under the law, anyone who dies of a communicable disease in Lancaster County, that means measles in this case, that would have to be reported to the coroner's office. And I had spoke at length yesterday with a senior member of the coroner's staff and spoke at length this morning with the coroner himself. And they have zero cases of measles death. They had one patient, and the coroner spoke about this in the press, but they had one patient who died with measles, not of measles.
11: So what's going on here? People are not dying from measles. The governor said they were. The governor then immediately moved to assert even more government power. What is going on here? RFK Jr. spoke about it.
12: According to a statement that was released by the Lancaster County Commissioner today, they cannot find any measles deaths.
11: So they're cooking up a bunch of fear about a disease, and they're using the fear they cooked up about the disease in order to seize more power for themselves? How could they think they could get away with something like that? Why would they think they could get away with something like that? I don't know. Let's rewind a little bit. Let's take a walk down memory lane. Remember Mandy Cohen? Probably the clip that makes me angrier than anything else we've ever played on the show during COVID. Remember when she said, listen to her.
13: So I would call, probably the person I called most was the Secretary of Health and Human Services in Massachusetts. She worked for a Republican governor just to, but, you know, when she was like, are you going to let them have professional football? And I was like, nope. And she's like, okay, neither are we.
11: I told them what they can and can't do. It's a disease. It's all me. Did you fly on a plane during COVID? You found out what really was in so many stewardesses' hearts, didn't you? You thought they were there to deliver peanuts. They were there for power. Mayors, governors, stewardesses, doctors, school administrators across the country. You know what happened during COVID? It's more than just the financial fallout we still deal with today, which we're going to go into in here in just a moment. Do you know what actually happened during COVID? What happened was tyrants all across this country learned a valuable lesson, a lesson they carry with them to this day. And that lesson that they learned was that they can eat Flamin' Hot Cheddar Sour Cream Ruffles without any consequences at all. And so now they want to eat them again. The lesson they learned was that they can abuse their power, claim it's about some kind of an infectious disease to make people afraid and gobble up more power for themselves. Governors learned this. Senators learned this. Like I said, across the private sector of this country, the fallout from COVID continues to this day. Prior to COVID, not in a million years would the governor of Pennsylvania cook the books on two cases of measles, get the media to sign on to this fear campaign. Media has been all over this fear campaign for a while. Here was Dana Bash.
14: Yes, you've been one of the leading voices questioning the efficacy of vaccines. Do you accept some responsibility for this measles outbreak?
11: The media participated. The tyrants in this country jumped on it, cooked up fear about a disease, and once again presented the solution as just give me more power and I'll take care of it. Why? Because they learned from COVID they can do it without consequence. I'm going to move off this. I know it's a side issue, but I'm passionate about it. This is what I warned about repeatedly during COVID, and this is why I say to this day, a reckoning must be had, and no reckoning has been had. None. All these people are still in power in various places. They're all still rich. They're all still famous. They're not rotting in prison. The only lesson they learned was fear porn works. That's what they learned. Oh, speaking of which, headline, how the U.S. economy can look pretty good but feel pretty bad. We'll talk about that. Then we'll get into commies lying about everything, all that and so much more still to come before we get to that. Here's a lie. A lie you probably tell yourself. The lie goes something like this. Well, my knee hurts, but that's what happens when you get older. Well, my back hurts. 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
11: To make believe we're still stopping fraud, all that and so much more is still to come. But as long as we're on the COVID thing, I just want to address this because I keep hearing this from politicians on both sides. I hear this from media people, and it's one of these things that drives me crazy because these people live in wealthy bubbles and they don't understand. The headline is how the U.S. economy can look pretty good but feel pretty bad. Here's the answer to that question. Let's say I have a gigantic farm. Let's say it's a big ranch. I have a huge ranch, 20,000 acres. I got cattle, everything else on my ranch. And it's a working ranch, right? I need it to work. I have the bottom line after I'm done paying people and everything else. I have my bottom line. Let's say by the time the year's over, all expenses out, taxes paid, let's say at the end of that year, I have $100,000 left over for myself and my family in the bank. We're going to put $100,000 away. Okay. All right. Let's say I get rid of these American workers and I bring in some people from Guatemala. Work the cattle, pick the berries, the works. My labor costs will go down significantly. And at the end of the year, instead of having $100,000 in my pocket, I have $200,000 in my pocket. Now, the community itself, the town that surrounds my ranch, it may not be better off. You know, there's going to be more crime. The rent's going to go up. The people who used to work there now don't have a job. So they're either out of work or they're working at Taco Bell for half the wages. So all around me, there may be disaster. But for me, my bottom line, this is going well. That's the U.S. economy. The mass importation of foreign slave labor combined with the insane money printing in this country and combined with this, the stock market is really largely governed by not very many companies. You know, they even have these tech companies. I won't go into the nerdy details of it, called the Magnificent Seven. And they are the stock market for all intents and purposes. And the point of all this is, if you have made it into a variety of industries and you've reached a high enough plateau in a variety of industries, you are actually doing fine because by now you have good wages, you got a 401k, you got stocks, you have all these other things. All your money's in Apple and Amazon and Microsoft. And so it all grows every single year and you're doing absolutely fine. And yes, inflation is bad, but you don't necessarily feel it because you make enough money. And by the way, if this is you, good for you, because you make enough money, you don't really feel it. Your house is still paid for. It costs a little more when you go to Red Lobster, but no big deal. And so you look and you say to yourself, stock market's high, economy's going like gangbusters. Well, look at this company. They're making more than they've ever made. And this company's making more than they've ever made. I guess the economy's great. Politicians love doing this and it drives me up the wall. Stock market's never been higher. Look at the Dow. Stock market's up high. What about that stock market? America is not a stock market. We have a stock market. The economy is just another way of saying how all of our people are doing financially. The reason the economy, when you look at the Dow, looks outstanding, but you have nothing but angst across the country when it comes to wages, the affordability of things, the jobs market. Headline right here, affordability trumps all other issues in middle ground and midterm battleground states, according to a recent survey. The reason the American people are furious right now is because the ones who didn't cross that threshold into being okay before all this bubble burst. They're freaking hurting and they're freaking desperate. And my only point in all this is for politicians and media people and everyone else, have some understanding of that. Step out of New York City, step out of Washington, D.C., step out of downtown L.A. in your lovely penthouse. Not that I'm asking you to sell it. Please keep your penthouse. Enjoy yourself. Step out and get some normal friends who have kids in high school, graduating college, maybe older people who've been laid off looking for good work. Step out of your, look at the Dow, and look at what people are actually going through in this country. And we have AI wiping out thousands of jobs a month, and we're still massively importing foreigners into our economy. The reason the economy looks good but feels bad is because the economy sucks. Oh, it's fine if it's fine if you have a bunch of stock in Microsoft. Totally fine. And by the way, I have no idea. Microsoft might be down today or something, but you know what I mean. But if you don't, you're looking around wondering, how am I even going to get by? So there's your lesson, media. That's why it looks good but feels bad. Kindly step out of your New York apartment and go drive across the country and talk to real people. All right? All right, let's deal with this flock camera thing. 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

0: It is the Jesse Kelly Show on a wonderful, fantastic Thursday. Remember, tomorrow is Ask Dr. Jesse Friday, so you need to get your questions emailed in now to Jesse at jessekellyshow.com. All right, so a headline. Senator Hawley, that's Josh Hawley of Missouri, opens a probe into flock cameras. Okay, opens a probe into flock cameras. All right, I'll combine that with this. Jesse, I enjoyed your segment on the show today about how PR firms can act as an intermediary for individuals, groups, and foreign governments seeking to utilize online influencers to promote ideas, narratives, and propaganda online. And when you said that one of the tells is if you suddenly see or hear things that take over the conversation online, seemingly out of nowhere, it hit me. Flock cameras, they've been around for a while now, controversy-free, of course, but all of a sudden there has been this online push to turn people against it. I also noticed politicians getting behind this push as well. This was another tell you mentioned also. We need to find out who is doing this is why. My best guess is it's being done by whatever will replace flock cameras because flock has dominated the space. And I'm willing to bet their competitors are the ones behind it. What say you? Well, here's what I will say, because this is not really going to be about flock cameras. Here's what I will say. First of all, I love this email because it shows you're thinking, right? You're thinking. And your thinking might be dead nuts on. It might be dead on. Hey, this is a flock competitor who's trying to screw flock over. Your thinking might be dead on, all right? So let me clarify on that. Now, Here's the bad news. And the bad news, it's not necessarily bad, but it's just a little bit sobering to think about. You said we need to do something about it, right? For whether you're pro or against flock, you don't want paid propaganda in your eyes and ears, right? You want to just someone present me the information so I can make up your mind. A foreign government, whatever it is. Canada, we're in a big tiff with Canada right now, so I bet you money Canada's spending some money online. Bet you money they are spending money online trying to push pro-Canada stuff. Maybe you'll see people you follow say, I love Canada, Canada's great, we shouldn't tariff Canada. But maybe it's any other industry. And you said we have to stop this. We got to stop this. This is as old as time itself. It's just done easier today. Let me explain. Intelligence services are often thought of as being James Bond. And then like, it's just, we're all victims of the things we watch and listen to. You think that an intelligence service, CIA, right, Mossad, something like that, that their job is to, you know, plant bugs and spy on things and satellites and cool gadgets and stuff like that. And of course, there's always going to be an aspect of that in the intelligence arena. But that's not the main thing intelligence services have done throughout history. The main thing they've done throughout history is manipulate public opinion in whatever area they're focused on, manipulate public opinion to influence the people of that place unknowingly. They don't want to advertise this. They want to influence the people in that place to do something they want done. What's that look like? Little example, rough example. Not going to go into a bunch of details on it. We've talked about it before, so it doesn't matter. But let's just say I'm the Central Intelligence Agency and a government takes over a country in Africa that we don't like. Now, why wouldn't we like it? Could be a variety of reasons. Maybe we were mining a resource there and this new government has said, America, you don't get to mine the resource. Whatever the reason is, it's not important. Now, do you think the CIA from there is going to send in James Bond with an exploding pen and a car that shoots machine guns out of its headlights? Or do you think they're going to spend some money, identify potential leaders of a revolution, fund them every way they can, organize them, provide them the things they need to have an uprising of some kind to overthrow the government that is hostile to my interests? Intelligence agencies now and always, I mean, Genghis Khan did this, now and always intelligence agencies influence public opinion and the public doesn't know it and they don't know what's happening. So let me drive it home even more. This goes well beyond intelligence agencies. Private companies do this. Honestly, some of it we can see with our own eyes. When's the last time you saw an ad for Pepsi or Coca-Cola? What do you think they're doing? What do you think they're doing? Competing with each other. They're trying to get in your eyes and ears and influence you the next time you're in the gas station and you're standing in the soda aisle. Which one do I buy? That's what they're trying to do. It's private companies. It's foreign governments. It's all kinds of people at all times are after you for one reason or another. They're trying to influence you. They have influenced you and they have influenced me. You know, I have this stupid job where I talk on the radio for 3 hours a day, and I'm glad you like the show, by the way. But I have this job where I talk on the radio for 3 hours a day, and I try to find the things that I'm passionate about and hope I don't bore you to tears with it, right? That's kind of the goal. Things I'm passionate about, but hope I don't bore you to tears with it. Make your day a little bit better. That's the goal. And what did we just cross, Chris? 8 years? 8 years. 8 years we've been doing radio. Do you think there have been days I have come on the air and I have discussed an issue that maybe was put into my eyes and ears by a company, a foreign government, somebody? Maybe something, a video, a headline caught my eye and I got hot on the whole thing. And then after I got hot on the whole thing, I sat down here and talked to you about it. Do you think in 8 years that's happened? Oh, I guarantee that's happened. My point in all this is this. There is no stopping this stuff ever. I mean, we talked about foreign governments. People are big on this now, especially in America, because we're really against really all foreign involvement. As our economy has gone to crap, we're against foreign involvement. And so in America, we don't want to think, wait a minute, are the Chinese, are they influencing this? Is Mexico influencing this? Is it Qatar? Is it Israel? Is it France? Is it Britain? Is there a foreign country influencing this? We should stop that. So what do? We pass laws that say, hey, look, France, you're not allowed to just take out TV commercials on the NFL game that's coming up this Sunday and do some kind of pro-French thing. France just says, okay, I won't. And they do what I said yesterday. They just go to a PR firm, Chris and Chris, and say, hey, we want you to do an ad campaign that's pro-France. They pay Chris. Chris buys the ads. Wham, bam, it's done. There will never be an end to the people who are trying to influence you. And now, because of social media, we're more susceptible to it. Doesn't mean social media is all evil, and it doesn't mean I'm telling you to never get on social media. I'd be a total hypocrite if I did that. I'm on Twitter. I tweet several times a day. I'm not telling you to not do it, but I am telling you this. I'm becoming more and more aware of it myself. Be wary when there is a narrative of any kind that revs up. And once narratives start, there will be counter narratives set up. Let's say you're right. Let's say this email is right and Flock is out there and they're trying to really promote themselves. But then a competitor of Flock, they decided to sink $20 million into the market and buy some online opinions. And now they're trying to make you anti-Flock. But then Flock will then in turn spend more money. And soon you think you just logged on to Facebook. You just logged on to a war. You just walked out into the middle of a battlefield, an information battlefield, and you just wanted to see some puppy videos. My point is we just have to be aware of it, right? We just have to be aware of it. All right, let's talk about the world of make-believe. Maybe we'll do a couple emails and we'll talk about the world of make-believe, courtesy of Gavin Newsom, George Soros, and so many other things before we do that. You know what else is make-believe? That your online information is safe and secure. That's a total lie. And we think that it will be safe and secure because when we log on to one of these major websites to buy something, we put in our name and address and credit card information. We all lie to ourselves. I do it. We think to ourselves, well, they're going to lock all this information down. Nobody's ever going to be able to access this information I just put in there. Oh, please, hackers can access anything. 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We'll be back. What, Chris? We can make jokes. It's fine.
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0: The Jesse Kelly Show on a wonderful, wonderful Thursday. As we near the end of the week, we're not quite there yet, but we can smell it before we get to communists in the world of make-believe and lying about everything all the time. I should probably clear out a couple emails for Ask Dr. Jesse Friday tomorrow. Hey, Jesse, after hearing about that man who killed himself in the parking lot outside the bank, we should bring treason charges against any employer or CEO who brings in H-1Bs or illegals. We need to take action. If one or two are brought up on treason charges, others may think twice. Maybe if Trump ranted about this in one of his tweets, he could scare them out of this treasonous behavior. Her name is Laura. Okay, so we have to understand something, and this part of it I don't like. Don't worry, there's good news coming. This is the bad news part of it. If we rewind back to 1920 in America, honestly, 1970 in America, if we rewind back to there and you go through the business leaders of this country and you pull them for not necessarily political support, Republican or Democrat, because there were plenty of patriotic Democrats back then. But if you were to sit them down back then, industry leaders, and ask them, hey, are you a fan of America? Do you like America? Are you a patriot? Do you consider yourself to be a patriot? It wouldn't be universal. It was a big country back then, too. And there would be opinions all over the place. But overwhelmingly, the business leaders of this country would consider themselves patriots. Overwhelmingly. If you want a great example of this? Go look at World War II. Now, granted, these business leaders ended up making a good bit of money off this whole thing, too. But when these business leaders were asked to upend their entire business model and focus on fighting the war and winning America for the country, it was like no hesitation. Don't get me wrong. There was some controversy, but it was, yeah, I'm all in. Right? I'm all in. Now, why? What was going on back then? Well, patriotism is learned. Learned. Gratitude. We'll make it about gratitude. Gratitude is learned to this day. And my boys are very polite. I'm very proud of them. But to this day, it'll happen. My wife's making us tacos tonight. It's beef tacos. Nothing fancy, but it'll be yummy. Wife's making beef tacos tonight. There's a good chance my sons, when they're done eating, or even while they're eating, will say, Mom, thank you for dinner. There's a good chance. But there's a chance they won't. And if they don't, I'm going to say, hey, what do you say? Why? Well, it's not about being a jerk. It's about driving that point home to them. Someone did something for you. You should be grateful. You should show gratitude. Patriotism works the exact same way. You don't magically become a patriotic person who loves and cares about your country. That has to be taught. Patriotism is taught. And so's the lack of patriotism. The takeover of the education system by the America-hating communists has had so many devastating downstream effects. But one of the biggest downstream effects it has had is business leaders in the United States of America. They may not hate the country, but most of them don't give a crap about it. It's not something they care about at all. They may vote Democrat or Republican, depending on who's promising the most favors and handouts, but they don't sit around and stress about, well, I hope our country is strong and prosperous 100 years from now. They just don't do that. So when it comes to things like H-1Bs and bringing in foreigners. Now, me, I would never hire a foreigner. I'm a patriot and I love America. I only care about Americans. I will only ever hire Americans. Foreigners are not welcome on my show. They're not, period. Why? Because I love my country. I want Americans to have jobs. But what if I didn't love my country? Shoot, pay Chris and Corey fraction of what we have to pay them now, look good for the bottom line on the show, might even get a nice bonus check at the end of the year. If I didn't care about my country, why wouldn't I? Once we brought in legions of people into the workforce, into the business world, who were not patriotic than them caring about only the bottom line and not about their country at all was inevitable. So that is, I say that's the ugly part, because that's the part that we can't snap our fingers and fix. We can't do that overnight. We can't go to Silicon Valley, for example, and go to all these tech CEOs, all these dirty commie left wingers, and tell them, hey, care about your country. Hire Americans. These are American jobs. It won't work. It would fall on deaf ears. It's too late to teach them to be patriots. So they simply have to be punished. If you can't get them with the sugar cube, you're going to have to get them with the whip. Now for the good news part of it. When's the last time? I mean, up until this year, a couple years ago, this is a United States senator.
1: We've not just had an illegal immigration problem, what we saw under the Biden years. We also have a legal immigration problem. The abuse that we see with H-1B or the OPT or a lot of the asylum claims come from these temporary visas. The president is now saying, you know, enough is enough of that, and we're going to crack down on it. And so I think this is part of the central plank, Laura, that he ran on when he came down the escalator back in 2016. And so for 10 years now, no president has done more to take on these issues than President Trump. And this is the next phase of that.
0: That's Eric Schmidt of Missouri. That's a United States senator speaking boldly about it. He's not alone. We have now, because of your mood and my mood, we have American leaders who are speaking up about this. You want treason charges and things like that. That's fine. We're not going to get there. Not today, I mean. That's not happening today. What's happening is we are beginning to turn around the mood of this country, to demand of our politicians that our country not be ripped from the hands of Americans and handed to foreigners. That is just starting. This is a process. We are just starting. As I've said a million times, the America First movement is not almost done. It is in its infancy stage. We are just learning how to crawl right now. We'll walk. We'll run. It's not yet. All right? And that's why you should switch to Pure Talk too. Because Pure Talk didn't have to be bullied. They didn't have to be convinced to be patriotic.

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4: A battle over a building name. I'm Lisa Lucera, Fox News. As a federal judge questions plans to add President Trump's name to portions of the Kennedy Center.
5: Trump administration attorneys argue the Kennedy Center board is allowed to add President Trump's name to gardens or courtyards on the Kennedy Center campus. But a federal judge considering the case appeared skeptical that that would comply with the 1983 law, giving Congress sole discretion to change the Performing Arts Center's name. Judge Christopher Cooper is hearing a challenge led by Democratic Congresswoman Joyce Beatty over adding the president's name and closing the center for up to 2 years for a major renovation. The board, comprised largely of allies of President Trump, warned without needed repairs, the Kennedy Center could be torn down and replaced with an amphitheater.
4: Fox's Jared Halpern at the White House. In an escalation of the trade war with Canada, President Trump has signed an executive order changing the name of Lake Ontario to Lake America.
6: The Lake of America was something I've been thinking about for a long time, actually.
4: This coming after the U.S. announced it was imposing 50% tariffs on $20 billion worth of Canadian goods after trade talks broke down. The U.S. cannot force Canada to use the name. Jury deliberations resume tomorrow in the case of Lindsay Clancy, the Massachusetts woman who was admitted to killing her three young children in 2023.
7: Clancy, who did not testify in her defense, admits to strangling the children before throwing herself from a second floor window in a suicide attempt. But the defense argues she was experiencing postpartum psychosis and should not be held criminally responsible. Her attorney telling the court she lived for her kids. Prosecutors allege the killings were premeditated, calling Clancy a functioning mom who knew right and wrong.
4: Fox's Kristen Goodwin. 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
4: More cities are doing away with license plate reader cameras over privacy concerns.
20: The list is growing of cities and local governments canceling contracts with license plate reader companies, including Flock, which operates a nationwide network of cameras that can track vehicles and provide information to law enforcement. Police have called the cameras a vital tool in crime fighting, though critics say the tech raises privacy and civil liberties concerns.

0: Burns. Tempe, Arizona, and Fort Wayne, Indiana, the latest of dozens of cities to part ways with flock cameras that are also the subject of mistakes and misuse by law enforcement officers. Jeff Manasso, Fox News.
1: More than 80 people charged in Puerto Rico when what Attorney General Todd Blanche says was the takedown of a violent street gang. Federal prosecutors say the gang trafficked fentanyl, cocaine, and other illegal drugs, making tens of millions of dollars, and is also responsible for shootings, murders, and kidnappings, and assaults. Apple Maps now has ads on iPhone, and many users are not happy about that change.
2: It had been long announced that Apple was adding advertisements to its Maps app on iPhone, but now that they've arrived for U.S.-based users, not everybody is thrilled with the experience, especially when compared to getting supposedly non-influenced map search results. The ads are not that intrusive on the surface, but they are marked as ads. They appear in the list of suggested places based on location data. They also appear in map search results ahead of organically compiled results. Evan Brown, Fox News.
1: The number of people filing for unemployment benefits fell last week, remaining at historic lows. The Labor Department reports jobless claims slipped to 203,000 last week from a revised 207,000 the week before. Claims for jobless benefits are a proxy for layoffs, and economists watch them because they can provide early clues of where the job market's headed. I'm Lee Silasera. This is Fox News.
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8: It is the Jesse Kelly Show. Another hour of the Jesse Kelly Show on a fantastic Thursday. So we'll finish up our little immigration talk. We'll make fun of communists lying about everything all the time. The world of make-believe. All that. A, quote, shocking study that's not at all shocking, and so much more coming up in the second hour of the Jesse Kelly Show. So the one final word just on this immigration topic we just had. We are just now beginning to have public opinion turn in our favor that we want foreigners out of the country. We are just now beginning it. We are not at the end. And you can tell because there are still so many politicians in this country who speak like
9: our
8: this.
9: Our American economy runs on immigrant labor.
8: It certainly does in the Hamptons. Ultra-exclusive Hamptons Yacht Club is forced to cancel restaurant service after foreign kitchen staff got kicked out of the United States of America. My neighbor, two nights ago, I forgot to tell you this yesterday, the wife stopped Ob. They were out walking, you know, exercise. They were out walking and started complaining to Ob that her landscaper wasn't showing up to mow. And so she called him and said, "Where are you?" "Yeah, all his people got deported. All his people got deported." The United States of America for decades has come to rely on the dangerous, addicting drug of the importation of foreigners, and it's going to take time to break that addiction. If you've been getting blackout drunk every night for 15, 20 years, you can't wake up one day and say, I'm done. I mean, maybe you can if you have some kind of superhuman willpower, but that's the kind of thing where you got to go park it in rehab for 2 or 3 weeks. And even then you might relapse and have to go back. It's going to take time. In the United States of America, we have become addicted to the mass importation of foreign slave labor. It's going to take time to break the addiction. But headlines like this make you feel good. ICE arrested a record number of people without criminal records in the summer enforcement surge, new data shows. Of course, that's CBS News trying to turn you against it and complain about it, but I say that's a good thing. I say that's a very, very good thing. We are just getting going, and that's awesome. What's not awesome is this. The ease and frequency with which communists lie. I know it. I talk to you about it all the time, and still I'm just floored by it, how brazen it is. This is, she apparently makes a bunch of content for children that's very popular. Her name is Miss Rachel. She's also a card-carrying communist, an absolute communist. This is her talking about this incident in North Carolina.
10: Please listen to the black community. Black people don't hang themselves from trees.
8: Yeah. Dude was found hanging from a tree. Miss Rachel just told her legions of followers that black people don't hang themselves from trees. I think we should check in with the Raleigh, North Carolina police chief. Hey, chief, what happened here?
11: At 1:59 p.m., video shows the young man carrying an electrical cord walking towards the tree by himself.
8: By himself, huh? He goes on to explain that he approached it by himself, hung himself, and it's all on camera. But the point of all this is not some horrible, tragic incident out of North Carolina. The lie, the brazen, blatant lie has already been put out there. They just lie about everything all the time. And they do it on purpose, and they do it because it keeps stupid, gullible people trapped in a world of make-believe. And that world of make-believe inspires them to do and say the most despicable things in the world to fight back against something that isn't even real. They just lie all the time. Here's one. Free Beacon says Soros-funded fake news site falsely identified Abdul El-Sayed as a veteran in a mailer sent to Michigan voters. If he's not a veteran and people are worried he might be some kind of anti-American piece of crap, just lie. You just lie all the time. And so many people in this country, the communists, are trapped in that bubble and they actually don't even know it. And being trapped in the bubble only makes them more rabid and violent because they only talk to other people who are rabid and violent. And when you actually, when they come into contact with any kind of a normal human being, they're shocked that these types of people exist. You want an example? Kathy Griffin, maybe you know who she is. She's some D-list comedian. It's not important. Long past her prime of comedy and things like that. But of course, surprise, surprise, huge left-wing commie. All right, we got it. During Donald Trump's first presidency, Kathy Griffin posted online, you can go look at it to this day, a picture of her holding up Donald Trump's severed head. President of the United States of America, Kathy Griffin posts an obviously fake picture of her holding up Donald Trump's severed head. Now, pause for a moment. It would never occur to me to do so, but when Joe Biden was president, if I sat down and had Jewish producer Chris come up with some AI picture of me holding up the severed head of Joe Biden. Before I ever put that picture online, it would be widely known and I'm sure widely discussed here in the studio of, you know, this is going to cause a lot of outrage, right? People are going to be really, really mad about this. At least a certain percentage of the population, they're going to be horrified. They're going to be whatever. That would just be understood. Now, I would never post a picture like that. But if I was tempted to do so, I would understand full well that would be controversial. Yeah, here's Kathy Griffin talking about that decision.
12: There is a chilling effect that happens when Donald Trump targets every media company, every single law firm that disagrees with him. People don't want to take the opposing side. That's fascism. It's silencing people.
13: Well, I actually was a victim of that myself in 2017, when I released a controversial photo that I thought everyone else would agree with me. And I was very, very wrong. But in.
8: I thought everyone else would agree with me. Donald Trump was president of the United States of America, meaning roughly half the country, at least more than half, just voted for him to be president of the United States of America. Kathy Griffin thought she could hold up his severed head and it would have universal agreement. She thought she could, you could hear the shock in her voice. She was stunned. There was pushback.
12: There's a chilling effect that happens when Donald Trump targets.
8: Chilling, absolutely chilling.
12: There is a chilling effect that happens when Donald Trump targets every media company, every single law firm that disagrees with him. People don't want to take the opposing side. That's fascism. It's silencing people.
13: Well, I actually was a victim of that myself in 2017, when I released a controversial photo that I thought everyone else would agree with me. And I was very, very wrong. But
8: everyone doesn't agree with it? No. Here's his severed head. Why does she think like that? Because every single person in her life speaks that way. As I have explained over and over again, the average Democrat now is violent. Certainly the ones who live in blue areas, because when they get with their Democrat friends, this is how they all talk. I wish he'd die. I hope someone kills him. I'm glad he got shot. Hopefully they hit the next time. That's why you get story after story after story about somebody violent doing something violent. Armed man arrested at Trump National LA golf course had 208 notebook pages detailing the First Lady's schedule. How many other people out there are plotting something terrible because they are trapped in this doom loop of communist violent evil? And they're stunned the rest of the world doesn't happen to agree. Something to think about. All right, let's knock out some emails. Oh, we will mention this Gavin Newsom thing really quickly. Then we'll knock out some emails. In fact, before we talk about Gavin Newsom, that's a perfect opportunity. We don't need any more low-T politicians. We don't need any more low-T men in the United States of America. And we have legions of them. And maybe that's you. It's not your fault if you are. Remember, it's in the water. There's precious little you can do about that. You have to drink water, but there's estrogen in the water. What to do? Well, you need to handle the problem naturally. Everyone knows there's a problem. That's why there's a men's clinic everywhere now. But the problem should be handled naturally, as really almost everything should be handled naturally. Natural herbal supplements from Chalk will have you feeling so good. 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
10: And seats, and of course you're going to get a hot dog at the game and a beer at the game, and life is good, and maybe you and your two sons could go do all that for $200, $150, $200. Now you take them and it's $640. That's awful. So I said there are two reasons. The first one is people are burying themselves in credit card debt. The second reason consumer spending has remained relatively the same is wealthy people, people who are well off, are still spending money on these things. Now, overall, again, this is another one of those examples of overall, you look at the economy and you see consumer spending's remaining the same. You may think that's great, but no, it's not great if all the consumer spending is only, it's only focused on the most wealthy among us. And I'm not trying to sound like Bernie Sanders. This is not a wealth envy thing at all. But if a normal guy working a normal job can't throw his two sons in the car and take them to a Yankee game because it costs $640, I think that sucks. I think it sucks. I hate it. I hate that normal people are getting priced out of doing normal things. I told you that story a few days ago about my buddy. Years they have driven down from New Jersey to the beach and they have rented a house. They rent a house for a week. Family comes in, they rent a house for a week, and he's not an extravagant person. He doesn't have a lot of money, but he has a decent job where they're making sandwiches in the house and stuff like that. It's not something nice like Red Lobster every night. So he's staying in, right? And they didn't go this year. It's too much. They can't afford it. Now, there may be wealthy people who have rented enough houses in that community that weekend that it still looks like consumer spending's up, but middle-class people should be able to have middle-class things too. Now, it's one thing when you're young and poor. We've all, I mean, most of us have been young and poor at one point in time. I went without food for a couple of days. So most of us have been young and poor for at some point in time. So that's one thing. I'm not saying when you're young and poor and you haven't eaten, you should be able to go to a Yankee game. No, that's not how life works. But if you have a solid job, maybe even the wife works, couple kids, you should be able to take them down to the beach for the weekend. Doesn't mean you have to go to Barbados, but you can take them down to Virginia Beach for the weekend, take them down to the San Diego Beach for the weekend, wherever it may be. And if you're priced out of that, it creates a lot of anger and resentment and fear. And that's why, I mean, I read it. Headline, affordability trumps all other issues in the midterm battleground states. All other issues. Immigration, energy, healthcare, crime, education, national security, they were all dwarfed. Why were they dwarfed? Because when you can't take your kids to a Yankee game when you can't take them down to the beach for the weekend. Honestly, even crime doesn't stress you out as much. National security, never even crosses your mind. Foreign policy, well, what about this country or that? But never even crosses your mind when you're sitting there at home and you're thinking, man, we can't even go out to Applebee's on a Friday night. I like Applebee's, but it's not exactly extravagant, right? You're sitting there at home and you're thinking, we seriously can't afford Applebee's? You don't want to hear about anything else. So that's my concern. All right. Let's talk about this on that subject. Let's talk about this Lake of Ontario, Lake of America thing. Hang on. Find myself further and further from my home. In the U.S., there is a break-in every 26 seconds. 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

0: A wonderful, wonderful Thursday. Remember, tomorrow is an Ask Dr. Jesse Friday. And you need to get your questions emailed in now to Jesse at jessekellyshow.com. So there's something we've discussed many times before on the show when it comes to employment. What's one of my number one rules for employment? And I didn't come up with this, but it is so true. Make sure your talent outweighs your baggage. We all, because we are all human, flawed. I mean, you can't even imagine how many flaws Chris has. We have flaws. We have baggage that come with us. Just make sure your talent outweighs it or you're going to go, right? So the example I've always used, because I saw it, I witnessed it when I was selling RVs. Hey, man, if you're number one in the office in sales, you're churning and burning. You know what? You can show up hungover 15 minutes late on a Saturday. Boss may not celebrate it, but you know what? Probably won't even say a word. That's Bill. Nah, that quite a cut up. On the flip side of that, if you haven't made your quota in 2 or 3 months, and you're starting to wonder if it's about time to clean out your desk, you better not show up hungover and late ever, right? It's all a matter of how you're doing at the time. So Trump is in this big hissy fit with Canada. And I don't mean to call it a hissy fit to degrade the whole thing. It's about tariffs and Trump's mad at them and they have this huge commie government and they're mad at us. So they're counter-tariffing and it's this huge, it's gotten really, really nasty, really, really nasty. Well, there is nobody who does mud throwing and grudges like Trump. That's just his thing. He enjoys it. Trump loves this kind of crap. And Trump does petty like nobody else. Trump will call you a stupid doo-doo head. You know, Trump will just call you a name. That's who Donald Trump is. And he's always been that way. This is not new. It's not a put on. That's who Trump is at his core. That's how he operates. So Lake Ontario, obviously one of the Great Lakes, it's apparently now it's Lake of America.
1: We're going to be changing the name of Lake Ontario, effective immediately, to Lake America. That's going to take place right now as I sign the order.
0: Okay. I got quite a few emails about this. None of them, well, I take that back. There was one that was like, it's kind of funny. And I think it is kind of funny. The others were, I'm kind of tired of this. Got tired of that. But really, this comes back to what I was saying, and I've said many times before. Trump, when things are going well, there is nobody who messages better than Trump because Trump is always going to brag about how well things are going. On the flip side of that, when things are not necessarily going well, Trump can be a disaster messaging-wise because Trump doesn't have a second gear. That's authentically who Trump is, and that's what you're going to get at all times. Do you know when people loved renaming the Gulf of Mexico the Gulf of America? Right after Donald Trump got elected, we were filling up the government with anti-communists. We were full of hope and promise and things. And Trump goes out there and says, it's the Gulf of America now. And I don't, Chris, correct me if I'm wrong, I don't think we got a single email complaining about the Gulf of America. Not one. It was like, everybody's like, it should be Gulf of America. Screw Mexico. But when people can't afford burger, the Iran war now sits at 60-30 disapproval approval. People don't want to hear about the Lake of America now. And I know it's not going to, just a bit of advice. It's just not something that's going to stop or that's going to help us in November. That's what I'm trying to say. Jesse, I'm not that big on sentimentality. Is that how you say that word, Chris? Being sentimental. I'm going to edit the email a little bit. Though I'm trying to get a little better and I'm big on symbolism. On this one, though, I ignore Trump. I didn't lower my flag half staff for Lindsey Graham. I'm not going to lower my flag half-staff for Dolly Parton. Such a thing should be reserved for truly significant observances of all Americans and not a popularity check. It's the anniversary of the Afghanistan withdrawal disaster and all those deaths, and insulting the service and deaths of thousands over 20 years for nothing. I'd much rather lower my flag for that, but it would already be down for Dolly Parton. What are your thoughts on the history, symbolism, and authority for lowering the flag to half staff? He said, thank you. It said I can say his name. Well, I have a lot of thoughts on this kind of thing. First of all, symbolism. Like naming warships. Of course, because Democrats are soulless, degenerate monsters, they took a Navy ship and they named it after Harvey Milk, a gay activist, just to try to appeal to the gay community. Okay, that's bad, right? You know what else is bad? Naming a warship after any politician, if they didn't serve. Warships, military bases, should be named exclusively after the heroes of this country. Heroes who have served in combat. Lindsey Graham's actually a good example of this. Now, I realize Lindsey Graham was in the Air Force Reserves for a long time, but Lindsey Graham dies and we immediately name an Air Force base after Lindsey Graham. Why? Because he existed in the Senate for a long time? Now, I understand you exist in the Senate for a long time. You're probably going to get the flag at half staff. I may not love that, depending on who died, but I understand that's the way that thing's going to go. But I am actually really big on symbolism. I'm not very sentimental myself, but I'm big on symbolism. This is a huge reason why we do Medal of Honor Monday. I am a big believer in this when it comes to the psychology of a nation and the influence on the young people of a nation. Who we hold up matters a lot. Who we honor. Who gets a statue? Who gets a base named after him? Who gets a ship named after him? It matters a lot. No, I don't care that you were Secretary of State. We're not naming crap after you. Go retire. No, that's not how that works. I agree. And look, I didn't say anything about Dolly Parton because I never say anything about dead celebrities. I've never done that on the show. It doesn't matter to me. I just don't get sentimental about people I didn't know. It doesn't stir me in any way. So I don't want to come on the show ever and lie to you. You know, I may be authentically bad, but at least it's authentic. I don't want to come on here and act like, oh, devastated today. We lost Dolly. Maybe you are devastated. Certainly all the Tennessee listeners, it may have hit a little close to home. From what I understand, she was a wonderful, charitable human being. Nothing bad against her at all, but I'm not moved by it. So I'm not going to sit and pretend like you should be moved by it or act like I'm moved by it. I'm not saying that at all. And yeah, to be honest with you, I don't like lowering the flag's half staff for a dead country singer. And I like Dolly Parton's music, by the way. Yeah, Chris, she's got some good stuff. Have you never listened to anything from Dolly Parton, Chris? Are you serious? That's what I said, Parton. Chris is upset by how I'm saying her last name. Chris Parton. Is that better? Is that better? There. All right, you know, I went to community college, Chris. You can't hold me to a higher standard. All right. There is a shocking study out there. Hang on.
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0: 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Email your questions. They are flooding in already. Jesse@JesseKellyShow.com. On the good news front, by the way, before we get to the shocking study, you know, I've been ranting and raving about the GOP not spending money. They have a bunch of money. They're not spending it. Democrats are all over the television. And I freaked out the other day and said, are we just throwing the midterms? I mean, we've got this guy Bottom in Texas. The polling, I don't know that I believe it all the way, but the polling either has it neck and neck or he's leading. I mean, here's one that's a new Texas poll shows Tallarico clobbering Paxton in districts Trump won by double digits. And I was freaking out about that. Where's the money? Where's the cavalry? Trump said this today.
1: So I'll be going to Texas, and we're working very hard. We want to win that race. He's running against a man who should not never be. We have a very good candidate, Ken Paxton, and he's running against Telefrico, they call him, because he is a little freaky, and that's not a man that represents the value of Texas. So I'm going to help Ken Paxton, and I'm going to spend a lot of time in Texas. I have the all-time highest vote in the history of Texas also.
0: It's awesome. Thank you, Mr. President. We need the help down here. Now, there's a study that's going to shake you down to your core. You may not be ready for this, so please make sure you're sitting down. The headline is this. Shocking study shows a link between transgender ideology and left-wing violence. I know, Chris. Look, I'm blown away. Let's break this down. Are you trying to tell me that if there is a confused young man who's having lies poured into his head by maybe classmates, teachers, certainly the internet, and that confused young man goes to his parents and instead of telling him, stop being a weird freak and go back to school, his parents say, oh, Billy, let's get you in to see a psychiatrist. And the psychiatrist takes him in, and the psychiatrist then tells the parents, Billy thinks he's a woman, and he is. And if you don't affirm that, he might be suicidal. And then, as they progress, they start injecting hormones into Billy. They start, I mean, can you imagine how badly that screws up your body? It screws up your mind. And then after that, if it goes far enough, they bring Billy into a hospital one day and chop his penis off. Are you telling me that that guy might turn out to be violent? No. We are creating killers. This is a creation. To be honest with you, you could probably do this to anybody. If you grab them in the right situation as a child, you could probably do this to anybody. Kidnap some 10-year-old, pour lies into his head, have, quote, authority figures affirm the lies that you've poured into his head, then physically mutilate him, all while you are chemically altering his mind. You have just created a killer. And maybe he will kill, maybe he won't, but he's primed for it. Absolutely primed for it. All it would take would be a nudge. And then with all these trannies that we've created in this society, we also have the endless Democrat / media narrative, which is always nudging them forward. You know, I've told you this before. If I have 15-year-olds in an auditorium, and all 1,000 of them come from good two-parent homes, solid upbringings, gratitude provided for at home, and I try to recruit some murderer in that thing, I'm going to have a hard time finding one. But if I have 1,000 kids in an auditorium and they've all chopped off parts of their body, they all think they're gay, tranny, bi, whatever all this weird crap is we're pumping into the heads of kids nowadays, how hard am I going to have to look through that 1,000 people before I find a kid who's willing to go hurt people on my behalf? And then we have Democrats and media people saying Nazi white supremacists, Nazi white supremacists. Trump hates you. The GOP hates you. God hates you. Christians hate you. Jews hate you. Just go butcher some people. Go butcher some people. Just go. Hey, this is an existential threat. How many times have you heard a Democrat say that? When they say that, it may not sway you because you're a normal human being, but you're not sitting at home with your penis chopped off. We've created really frontline communist foot soldiers is what they are. And we did it on purpose. And so many of them are children. Children. I don't know that the day will come while I'm still alive, but I sincerely hope the day will come where we go through this insane tranny era where Democrats were pushing this onto children and we have Nuremberg trials in this country. I'm talking for doctors, shrinks, frankly, parents. If you're a parent who helped do this to your child, I think you should be in a cage for the rest of your life, at best. I do. This is abuse of children, and there is nothing more disgusting in this world than abusing the most innocent, precious people in our society. People who hurt kids intentionally should die. I mean it. That make sure I clarify that in case anyone's offended. People who hurt children should die. I mean it all the way. I believe if you were a doctor and you have sat down a teenage girl and you have chopped her breasts off, I believe that you, as an American citizen, you deserve a very fair trial. And then after convicted, I think you should be strung up on the courthouse lawn. That's what I believe. These are children. And oftentimes, it's kids who are already struggling. You know, kids struggle. Maybe you're a kid listening right now and kids struggle. Especially when you're young, although, I mean, we all have struggles, but life is confusing, stressful, can be harsh. You're made fun of. You have all these influences poured into your eyes and ears. That's the moment where adults should step in and protect and nurture and guide these children. To think that we have legions of Democrats in this country who instead want to chop off their body parts. Deep evil, man. All right, we're going to do a couple things really quickly. Voter ID, we're going to get to a bunch of emails. Great news from Dr. Oz. Next.

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3: In the hands of the jury, I'm Lisa Lacera, Fox News. Deliberations will resume tomorrow in the trial of Lindsay Clancy, the Massachusetts woman who was admitted to strangling her three young children in 2023.
4: Specifically, they must decide if the prosecution, whether they proved beyond a reasonable doubt that Clancy had the substantial capacity to understand the killings were wrong and could control her actions. Defense attorney Kevin Reddington showed photos of Clancy and her children, arguing she was a loving mother who suffered a postpartum psychotic break.
3: Fox's Brian Yenis in Plymouth. Clancy faces life in prison if convicted of first-degree murder. Jurors do have the option to consider lesser charges. President Trump directing the Department of the Interior to change the name of a great lake.
5: We're going to be changing the name of Lake Ontario, effective immediately, to Lake America.
3: This comes after trade talks between the U.S. and Canada broke down over the weekend, prompting the U.S. to impose 50% tariffs on $20 billion of Canadian goods. More than 400 people are dead, more than 90 Americans missing after catastrophic flooding struck the border region of Nepal and China.
6: President Trump promising help.
5: We've spoken to the leadership and we let them know anything they want we'll have.
6: Rescue teams have reportedly found bodies hundreds of miles downstream from the most devastated areas. But with roads buried and bridges swept away, rescuers face a tough task. More flooding could be around the corner. Both Nepal and China warning that newly formed lakes are rising and could soon burst.
3: Fox's Jeff Paul. The State Department says three Americans have been rescued. Today was the final day for Caroline Leavitt as White House press secretary. She announced she was leaving earlier this month to spend more time with her family. A new press secretary has not yet been named. 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
8: Temperatures being 30 degrees above average.
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3: The NTSB says communication problems appear to have allowed Marine One and a commercial airliner to get too close earlier this month. Air traffic controllers at Reagan National Airport say they never got the standard three-minute warning before the chopper departed the White House. The flight took off despite Marine One lifting off at the same time. Officials say there was no danger of a collision, but they were less than a mile apart. A Rhode Island man killed in a shootout after stealing a luxury boat from a New Jersey Marine.
10: Police say 27-year-old Brendan Norris was killed when he shot at officers who found him on board a stolen, rare luxury sailboat that was anchored at Rhode Island's Newport Marina on Wednesday morning. Norris is believed to have taken the 1968 Hinckley Bermuda 40 from a slip at a marina in Jersey City. Surveillance footage captured him with his arms full of bags near the water before untying the boat and taking off. The boat's owner and his wife reported the vessel, named the Pathfinder,